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2: Bottom of the eighth, Freeman Betts Hernandez for the Dodgers against Adrian Morahone. 5-2 Padres. Slider swing and a miss by Freeman. As Freddie tonight 0 for 3. 5 runs, 7 hits, no errors for the Padres. 2 runs, 4 hits, no errors for the Dodgers. Morahone, the one strike pitch. Fouled back to the screen by Freeman. It's quickly 0-2. San Diego trying to snap an 8-game losing streak tonight. The 0-2. Swing and a ball hit on the ground toward the right side. Backhanded to his right on the move by Song. And a strong throw to first gets Freeman. Padres were swung around to the right, and Song covering ground again, going up the middle and showing off his talents, Doug, defensively toward the middle of the diamond.
3: What's been funny about Song is they're hitting it where he was or not. They're hitting it the other way, and he's showing his range by going backhand, and in that case, up the middle, and he's also ranged the other way. So, you know, he's really completed it, and on the run, he makes some accurate throws.
2: Now it's Mookie Betts 0 for 3 tonight. He takes ball one outside for Morahone. Mason Miller is up in the bullpen now for the Padres. Here comes the 1-0. And that is just off the outside for Morahone. It's 2-0. And Miller, by the way, the lone Padre All-Star.
3: Yeah, it's shocking when you think about the season starting with that roster. And, you know, Machado is usually a fixture, and but not this time.
2: And Morahone missing outside with a slider. It's now 3-0 on Betts. Teoscar Hernandez on deck for the Dodgers. And the best record in baseball, 59-31. The 3-0 pitch on the inner half for a strike. And it's 3-1 on Mookie. And the Dodgers, as this thing goes on, look, assuming everybody can stay healthy on the field, they're going to get stronger as the season goes on. Strike to Betts on a fastball at the knees, and it's full. Considering Will Smith will come back after the All-Star break. Glass now. Edwin Diaz making progress toward coming back. 3-2. And that's in the dirt to Betts, who skips out of the way of ball four. And a one-out base runner for the Dodgers, and Hernandez coming up.
3: But, you know, you always spend a lot of energy talking about the trade deadline and the pieces you need, but a lot of these teams just need pitchers to get healthy, and all of a sudden you have a whole new rotation. So that is the Dodgers story, certainly, and you get a Will Smith, you know, an all-star. They have just so many really great players that are out right now.
2: Pitch. There is a strike to Hernandez, who's 0 for 2 with a walk and a run. But Evan Phillips should be back.
3: Yep. Phillips
2: any
3: nasty.
2: Day now.
3: It's a lot of arms.
2: One strike pitch from Morahone. Swing and a miss, elevating a 100-mile-per-hour sinker. And it's 0-2. But Diaz, Glasnow, Snell, Gratterall.
3: I mean,
2: that's what they're missing.
3: It's an all-star team.
2: Kike Hernandez, Trinan, 0-2. And that's down and in. Kicks away from Campusano, but staying put at first is Betts. I don't think he saw it because Campusano then it fumbled away a second time from the Padres catcher, but Betts was frozen at first.
3: Yeah, he'd already shifted gears to stop after the first because the ball was rolling away, and he's blocked by his teammate, Hernandez, and couldn't really see umpire, everybody. So just a matter of him not picking up the ball. And that's why Hernandez got to know the angle and get out of the way.
2: 1-2, and that's in the dirt. Campusano finds this one on the third base side up the line a bit, and Betts, who entertained second, gets back to first, and let's face it, that run, I don't want to say it's meaningless, but they need base runners here with one out in the last of the eight.
3: It's not worth the trade-off of risking getting thrown out and losing a runner for an out. So that's what you have to weigh, just making sure you're going to make it.
2: 2-2, Mora home, the high set, the pitch. In the air, shallow right, going out is Song, racing out. Tatis calls him off, and Tatis, a little style, makes the catch at short right. One-handed grab by Tatis for out number two.
3: Yeah, it was an interesting, he kind of like balleted his way on the last couple of steps and then jumps up and catches the ball in the backhand waist high. So he almost overreached that ball.
2: Mound visit for the pitcher, Morjon, visited by Campusano here with two outs, bottom of the eighth. Betts at first and Max Muncy coming up for L.A. Muncy hitting 265 on the year. His first at bat entered the top of the inning to play third base. And the catcher Campusano heading back toward home plate. Muncy voted to the All-Star game, his third All-Star selection. Now 35 years of age. Two outs, a runner at first, 5-2 Padres. 17 homers for Muncy this year. It's 2-for-5 lifetime against Morahone, and he takes a slider for a strike. Left-handed hitter. And crazy to think that Max Muncy has the third most homers ever for an L.A. Dodger.
3: I mean, he's been a beast for a while. I mean, the home runs are always his game.
2: One strike pitch, mighty cut at a fastball, 99 for Morahone. And it's 0-2 on Muncy. And he has the most postseason home runs in Dodgers history.
3: Top the leaderboard. I mean, he's, you know, for one, he's just been around a while now and been so productive, and many, he's living in the playoffs with this team.
2: 0-2. Swing and a miss, struck him out. Fastball at 100, pumped it by him. Morahone with his third strikeout. And the Dodgers strand a runner. We're through eight. 5-2 Padres. 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
2: To the ninth we go, 5-2 Padres, top of the order. Tatis, Andujar, Machado against Gervais. As a right-hander fires a slider outside, ball one to Fernando Tatis Jr. 2-for-4 with an RBI and a run tonight. Doubled in the fifth, singled in the seventh. 1-0 pitch, and Tatis pulls it past the lunging Muncy into left field and under the glove of Muncy reaching down to his left. And a third hit tonight for Fernando Tatis Jr., leadoff base runner for the Padres.
3: The thing about Tatis Jr., I mean, he got off to a really slow start, more so slow because of the lack of power, but he's hitting, you know, he was hitting 282 going into that at bat. And, you know, he's hit a lot of balls to right field. Well, he's hit over 360 with runners in scoring position. There's a lot of positive. It's just not the MVP you're thinking of, that level at least.
2: Pickoff throw in the dirt on a backhand scoop by Freeman to keep it from going by. As Tatis, runner at first, he's fourth in the National League with 20 steals this year. That part of his game has been going too.
3: Yeah, I mean, you know, there's a lot of other parts of their offense that are not working, and not as more so than Tatis.
2: The pitch up and in, and bending out of the way is Andujar, to fastball up and in. 1-0 on Miguel Andujar, who is 0-2. It was scoreless until the fourth, and a two-out RBI single by Jackson Merrill, giving the Padres a 1-0 lead. It stayed a 1-0 game until the seventh. Tatis running, the pitch, a strike, throw to second base, and not in time. And then it kicked out of the glove of Freeland, trying to apply the tag, and the 21st steal for Tatis.
3: Rushing didn't get much on that. A ball floated on him towards the right field side where they're usually trying to get for the tag, but it had a lot of air under it. And by the time it got there, you know, the effort was trying to catch and tag as quickly as possible, and Tatis's classic head-first dive makes it pretty easily.
2: Third steal for the Padres tonight. 1-1, and Andujar drills it deep down the left field line, but hooking, and it is foul. That was a titanic blast off the bat of Andujar, and it was just foul by about 5 feet down the left field line.
3: I just heard it, and it was like, all right, that's definitely over the fence. But it looked like it went into that sort of second tier over there. It's a blast.
2: 1-2 on Andujar. Spin and a throw to second, Tatis back as counterclockwise goes Gervais to second base. One and two the count. The pitch. Swing and a miss, elevating a fastball, and Andujar chasing. Swing and miss, and a strikeout for Gervais, one gone.
13: Number 13, Manny Machado.
2: Now it's Machado with a three-run homer in the seventh. 1-for-2 tonight, has also walked twice. Tatis at second, one out, and that three-run blast and that four-run seventh when the Padres took a 1-0 game to a 5-0 lead. Machado down and in, gets away from the catcher rushing as Tatis takes third, a slider. And we'll see how they score it, but it was off the glove of rushing down and in near the feet of Machado, who skipped out of the way.
3: It was catchable, and it just backed up on him. So I think this is going to be a pass ball. It didn't hit the dirt, it just fooled him a little bit because he was expecting it more on the outside. It ended up backing up inside.
2: For the moment, it's a wild pitch. Dodgers bring the infield up. 1-0 pitch, strike to the outer half. Fastball to Machado evens the count 1-1. But that four-run seventh, RBI single by Tatis, a three-run blast to dead center from Machado gave the Padres a 5-0 lead. 1-1 pitch and a slider down and away. It's 2-1.
3: They're going to go back to spinning him. Make him adjust.
2: And after Doug Glanville's assessment, the official scorer decided to take that into the equation. As a slider missing in the dirt, 3-1, the count on Machado. And initially a wild pitch, Doug said pass ball. Official scorer now says pass ball.
3: Yeah, I mean, it was very catchable.
2: Runner at third, one out, 3-1, and Machado takes low ball four, and he walks. Third walk he has drawn in the game. And runners at the corners for Gavin Sheets with one out. No activity in the Dodgers bullpen.
3: Well, you're jumping into facing the lefty, but the thing was they could not go back to the fastball with Machado. He struggled against the slider, so they kept going. The problem was just command.
2: Dodgers will move the infield to double play depth now. Runners at the corners, one out. Sheets is 1-for-4, singled in the fourth. Gervais from the belt. The pitch. And that's high for a ball. 93 from the right-hander. So the Giants, or rather the Padres, who had a 5-0 lead. The Dodgers got two in the bottom of the seventh inning. RBIs from Freeland and Ohtani. The 1-0. Sheets takes down low. It's 2-0. A cutter missing from Gervais.
3: Padres in a good spot to try to tack on some runs here. 2-0 count. Sheets very aggressive when he's ahead.
2: 2-0. Runner goes. And it's a strike, and no attention to Machado, who gets second base. The Dodgers showed no interest in getting him. See if they give it a stolen base or indifference.
3: Well, no, Betts did move to cover second, and there's just enough action that maybe they give him the SB.
2: Infield up now, the 2-1. Sheets off the end of the bat to third, charging at Muncy, halfway to the mound, looks Tatis, back to third base, and he throws out Sheets on the bounding ball. And the slow bouncer, and there's two outs.
3: You know, that was one of those where Sheets might break a couple of bats. And it just, I mean, that was a very frustrating outcome. He's in the driver's seat. He hits it off the end. Muncy has to charge in to like 60 feet away from home, and just an easy out to first.
2: Second and third, two outs. Ty France, the hitter, 0-for-4. And he takes a strike from Gervais, top of the zone, 93. The infield can back up now with two outs. 0-1 on France. Bottom of the order for the Dodgers in the bottom of the ninth. 5-2 Padres, the pitch. And France takes one off the outside at 95, 1-1. And Mason Miller tuning up for the Padres in the bullpen. Gervais from the belt. Tatis at third, Machado at second. The 1-1. And that's high with a slider. It's 2-1. After today, the Dodgers will host the Rockies and then the Diamondbacks before going into the All-Star break. 2-1 pitch, and France got under this one. Playable in right center on a fly ball, and drifting over is Paez, and he makes the catch. Side retired, one hit, two left for the Padres. We're going to the bottom of the ninth. San Diego trying to snap an 8-game losing streak. 5-2 San Diego. Mason Miller coming in. 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
2: We go to the bottom of the ninth. Couple of changes for the Padres. San Diego leading the Dodgers 5-2 with Doug Glanville. Christine Lisi, the studios, our ESPN radio crew. Roxy Bernstein with you, Dodger Stadium. Padres trying to snap an eight-game slide. Mason Miller trying to close it out. And the slider misses outside to left-handed batting Kyle Tucker for ball one. Tucker Freeland rushing for LA in the ninth. One other change, Jace Bowen takes over in left field. Miller, the dominant closer. The 1-0 pitch is in there with a slider. Called strike to Tucker, who singled as a pinch hitter in the seventh and scored a run. Miller 2-1, 66 strikeouts, 35 and two-thirds innings. A 1.01 ERA and a whip of .84. Fastball, he pumped it by him, a mighty uppercut. Miller with 102 on that fastball.
3: And that's the pitch. He doesn't even throw that the most of all his pitches. He throws his slider at 55% of the time. Four-seamer, changeup, and the rare sinker.
2: 1-2, swing and a miss. 103 from Mason Miller. Blows him away. Upper part of the zone. One gone in the bottom of the ninth.
3: Just flames. And this ball is top of the zone. Tucker has that low swing path. I mean, he just could not catch up to it. And that's true for a lot of hitters. 103.
2: One gone. Now it's Alex Freeland. 1-for-3 with an RBI. And there is ball one outside. Freeland, the left-handed hitter. Miller, the pitch. And that is a slider for a strike, 1-1. I just realized what they're cheering about here at Dodger Stadium. There's a challenge from Freeland on that last pitch that was called a strike, and it just had clipped the inside edge with a slider. It's 1-1. The loud cheering you heard wasn't because of what's going on the field. It's what's going on in the World Cup. And Mexico just got a penalty kick. And Mexico scored. They're down 3-2 in the second half to England in the round of 16 in Mexico City. But Dodger fans are glued to it. Called strike at the knees, 102 for Miller, and it's 1-2 on Freeland. Mason Miller, 11 saves. The right-hander who will represent the Padres at the All-Star game. Or correction, 21 saves for Miller this year. The 1-2, and that's in the dirt with a slider. 2-2 the count on Freeland.
3: So 35 and two-thirds innings pitch, 17 hits, 66 punch-outs, and he hasn't given up a home run the entire season.
2: Miller only from the stretch. The 2-2 pitch, swing and a foul straight back, 103, and Freeland sent it back to the screen.
3: That was a good hack at 103. He's timed it up well.
2: Two balls, two strikes. Miller ready to fire. Mason Miller's pitch. Swing and a pop-up behind the plate. And this will reach the seats. Right behind the dish. Again, 103 from Mason Miller. Miller ready to work again. Here it comes to Freeland. And that's way outside with a slider. Two balls, two strikes. 5-2 Padres, one out of the ninth. Dodgers looking for a four-game sweep, but need to come back here in the bottom of the ninth. Miller, the 3-2 on the way. Swing, fly ball, left field playable. Over toward the line is Jace Bowen. He camps under it and puts it away. And there's two gone in the ninth. That will leave it up to the catcher Dalton rushing to keep it going for LA. Entered in the top of the eighth inning behind the plate. And rushing, who's played the bulk of the games behind the plate in the absence of Will Smith. He's 9 for his last 23. Miller, the pitch, the left-handed batting, rushing. Missed high, ball one.
3: He's putting together a nice offensive season here, and he's got 10 home runs, 833 OPS. He's a threat.
2: Miller, the 1-0. Fastball, outer half, called strike 101. He took something off.
3: Yes, that was a changeup.
2: Two outs, bottom of the ninth. As Will Smith has been out with a neck issue, and that's why rushing has been getting the yeoman's work behind the plate. 1-1 pitch is slapped the other way, foul. Upper reaches the first level beyond the Dodgers dugout, and now LA is down to their last strike.
3: I think that was a changeup. Yeah. 98 mile an hour changeup with movement.
2: Just not fair. Like,
3: what's going on?
2: Cheat code, Mason Miller. The 1-2 to rushing. Swing and a foul, third base side into the crowd. Above the Dodgers dugout, first couple of rows of the second deck. Do it again, 1-2 on rushing. The big righty Miller. The pitch. Swing, fly ball, center field. Toward Merrill, who camps under it, shy of the track, makes the catch. Miller works a 1-2-3 ninth for the save, and the Padres end their eight-game slide.
3: Well, I'll tell you, the Padres just, you know, put together a lot of parts that they needed. They needed someone like Tatis Jr. at the top of the order to be able to be the type of spark to run, to steal, to create pressure, to get the big hits. Machado, these are guys that have been their anchors that they need to carry this team, and he gets the big home run. So that's the big positive on their offense. You know, they were able to get that. And when we talked to Stammen earlier, he's like, okay, if that, you know, the bottom of the order, they were able to turn it over. Song got on a couple times, stole a few bases. Campusano was on three times. That was a quintessential offensive performance from the standpoint of what the Padres needed. And then they just got the pitching. J.P. Sears, who's had his rough spell this year overall in AAA, he pitched exceptionally well, one hit over five innings. And, you know, the bullpen is a strong suit. So Mason Miller shortens the game. You know, it's an eight-inning game. If you have to deal with Miller, it's kind of game over. So, and Morihon is no joke as well. So they have some good pieces, and they put it together, and the Dodgers didn't have an answer.
2: And the big bats came through. Tatis was a presence at the top of the order, and Machado, he delivered that big highlight in that four-run seventh inning.
3: I mean, he had, you know, the big home run. You know, he was down 0-2. It was definitely a mistake by Hurt. You know, 0-2, he left it right in the middle of the zone. And that's the pitch he's been hitting well. He really hasn't hit sliders or anything else that well, but he didn't miss that one. So everything went right for the Padres. They avoid the sweep and a little bit of survival mode there. And they're hoping it's something they can build on. But their offense is going to have to keep it up because it's been lacking.
2: Dodgers still win 3 out of 4 in the series, have the wide lead in the National League West, and the Padres climb to a game of 500 with a 5-2 win over the Dodgers here in L.A. That'll do it from Dodger Stadium for my partner, Doug Glanville.
3: Yeah.
2: Mike Martino, our producer, Rick Cutler, our engineer, Roxy Bernstein from Dodger Stadium as we go to Christine Lisi in the studio with the post-game show. Christine?
18: Roxy, thank you. 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Coming up, the Padres can finally exhale. 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
18: 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When your team's lost 8 straight, you're probably going to feel some kind of way. That was likely the case for Padres skipper Craig Stammen and one of his coaches early tonight against the Dodgers.
2: One strike pitch from the righty Sheehan, and that one locks up Tatis, and he went around trying to hold up. And a pitch at the top of the zone is quickly 0-2 on that fastball from Sheehan.
3: And Tatis is in complete disbelief, and the Padre dugout's really chirping at him.
2: The jawing still going on between the Padre dugout. Somebody's been thrown out from the San Diego dugout, and we're not even one batter into the game. And here comes the skipper, Craig Stammen, and he's making his way toward our plate umpire, Nick Marley. And maybe it was Stammen who was tossed.
18: It indeed was Stammen who was tossed. It wound up to be a pretty good pitching duel between LA's Emmett Sheehan and San Diego's J.P. Sears. The Padres broke through against Sheehan in the top of the fourth.
2: 2-0 pitch. Merrill is swinging a grounder through the right side and a base hit into right. Machado rounding third as Call comes up firing from right field. Throw not in time. Scoring standing up. Machado from second base. Around to third goes Sheets. RBI single and Merrill puts the Padres on top 1-0.
18: And the top of the seventh, the Pods got a little more breathing room.
2: Now it's Fernando Tatis Jr. Bounding ball, weakly hit, left side of the mound, barehanded. On the move, Rojas, safe on a close play. Bang, bang at first. Coming in to score is Song. Camposano to second. The Dodgers may challenge this. 0-2. Swing, a ball hit in the air to center. Going back on his pie, still going back. At the track, leaps, gone, home run. Machado straight away center, a three-run blast, and the Padres have broken it open. 18th for Machado, 5-0 San Diego.
18: 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San Diego flame-throwing closer Mason Miller finished off the ninth inning. Padres ended their 8-game losing streak 5-2 and spoiled Shohei Ohtani's 32nd birthday. Coming up next, a shot at perfection interrupted. 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
18: I'm Christine Lisi. 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Miami's Yuri Perez, in his third start since coming off the injured list, pulled after 7 perfect innings today. Reliever Lake Bacher promptly lost the bid for a combined no-hitter for Miami. He gave up a handful of runs. Five on four hits in the eighth inning. Marlins did manage to come away with a win, 9-8 the final over the A's. Our next broadcast, Brewers Pirates, Saturday at 3:30 Eastern. Coming up next, it's game night. For producer Rob Kelly, technical director Camilo Ortiz, and associate producer Ryan Matlack, I'm Christine Lisi. 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

0: Sunday, July 5th, 2026. And this is Game Night.
1: 0-2. Swing. A ball hit in the air to center. Going back under his pie. Still going back. At the track. Leaps. Gone. Home run. Manny Machado straight away to center. A three-run blast. And the Padres have broken it open. 18th for Machado. 5-0 San Diego.
2: That was a call on ESPN Radio tonight as the Padres avoid being swept in a four-game series, snap an eight-game losing streak. 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Mark Zeno alongside Justin Tinsley, JT, here with us as we are approaching the 100th minute between England and Mexico. England clinging to that one-goal lead. There are supposed to be 11 minutes in stoppage time. If England wins, they'll advance to the quarterfinals and a match with Norway up on deck. So huge stakes on the line here. We'll get you updated when that game, or that match rather, goes final. But let's turn our attention back to Major League Baseball. Welcome in Doug Glanville, ESPN MLB analyst. Padres manager Doug Craig Stamen was tossed three pitches into tonight's game, and the Padres snapped an eight-game losing streak. So it's one of those things where sometimes the manager needs to get tossed to get everybody focused and fired up. Was that the case tonight for the Padres?
3: I mean, I think they were stunned. You know, they were trying to figure out what was happening. They didn't agree with the call with Tatis Jr. On his check swing, and it did look like he held up his swing. And it just escalated through one of the coaches, and I think Craig Stamen felt he needed to kind of get in there and protect his player and his coach, and it just escalated from there. So within, like, you know, three pitches, two coaches were gone. So, you know, they had a deep bench of coaches. Randy Knorr is a coach that he's been a bench coach a long time. He was with the Nationals. So they were pretty good hands, and so they found ways to get the production they needed.
4: Doug, the Dodgers still have the best record in Major League Baseball, but in your eyes, are they the best team that you've seen this season?
3: They are. I mean, and the thing is, what sometimes gets forgotten is they are just as injured as every other team. You know, a lot of teams say, well, we're missing this guy. They're missing Will Smith, Blake Snell, Tyler Glasnow. I mean, they're missing all kinds of people. Edwin Diaz, and they're just still going as if nothing's, you know, happened. They're

0: Oops.
1: Well, this whole like, kind of veterans, the legend kind of thing is interesting, you know, with Bryce Harper. And maybe, you know, they talk about the olive branch, you know, because there's, you know, beef between Manfred and Bryce Harper, who's, you know, still a really phenomenal player. So I'm enjoying, like, how they keep reinventing different ways to engage the generational component. They have so many young stars, and they're unapologetic about, hey, let's put this guy on the roster. There's not this, like, pay your dues thing as much. And then you're mixing that with guys that have really been around the block. Like, we saw that with Jacob Mizorowski last year. And now you watch him pitch, you're like, yeah, that guy's an all-star. So that's one aspect. And, yeah, there's guys like, you know, Wilson Contreras, who's, you know, under fire right now and all that, suspension and so on. You have Sonny Grays of the world, you know, Bryce Terang. I mean, there's a lot of good players that, you know, could easily be all-stars or may end up being all-stars depending on how it shakes down. Sonny Gray, I saw a pitch, you know, 7 no-hit innings against the Yankees. And, I mean, he looks like he's 20 years younger. He looks fantastic.
2: All right, I'm not going to let this go. I have another question about the Yankees here, Doug. Have you ever seen in your lifetime a lineup be so negatively affected by losing just one player? I get how good Aaron Judge is, but the fact that the rest of this lineup is completely impotent and the rest of this lineup is completely useless without him is mind-blowing to me. I've never seen this in 40 years of watching baseball.
1: You know, sometimes it gets that feeling, you know, Michael Jordan, when he first came up, right? And everybody just sort of watched, you know, a little bit because you're just like, wow, this is one of the greatest. So it is hard because, you know, I played with, you know, Scott Rolen and Curt Schilling, and there are times you're also spectating and, you know, you're there, but it's like driving on the highway and you don't know how you got home, but you got home. You're still conscious. You're still doing your thing. But you're like, wait a minute, what just happened? But look, the Yankees have talented players without Judge. They were hoping to tread more water. They were doing that. And then the wheels kind of fell off. And that defense, yes, it's inexcusable because you make physical mistakes, but it's just the mental side and decision-making, the things that are problematic because, you know, I just watched the Dodgers out here. Their defense is ridiculous. I mean, they do everything, and, you know, they just do it well. But the Yankees have to – I see them as a team that needs to get hot at the right time at the end and just go on a run, you know, and like the New York Knicks. Like, that's what they need to do.
2: Yeah, we can only hope. All right, he's Doug Glanville, ESPN MLB analyst. Thanks so much for the time tonight, Doug. We appreciate it.
1: Absolutely. My pleasure.
2: I won't let it go, JT. I won't. I'm not going to.
0: I see.
2: It's very aggravating. You know, to go from the high of being a Knicks fan to have to watch that slop day in and day out, I can't do it. It's not in my nature. I'm still trying to ride the high, and it's not working out well. England is riding a high. They're headed to the quarterfinals. We is set for an epic matchup with Norway coming up next. 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

0: 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JT, let's take a look at the NBA offseason here. We're going to go through our top three winners so far of the NBA offseason. So let's get this started here. A lot of moves being made, a lot of teams improving, some teams standing pat, some teams getting worse. So we will start here. I will let you go first, and I will give you number three on your list. Here we go.
1: Number three.
2: All right. Number three. I'm going with this. It's not even necessarily because they did anything in free agency. I'm going with, maybe I'm biased, the Washington Wizards. I think, obviously, getting DeBanza at number one means a lot. I'm not a hater of that Trae Young contract, but I think this Washington Wizards team has the pieces in place, especially if they can keep Anthony Davis, to make a run. And I know this doesn't sound like a lot, Mark, but, like, they can make a run at the play-in next year. They're that talented. I think they're that deep going into next season. I'm a really big fan of what the Washington Wizards have done in the offseason.
0: Did you see the Wizards sign Patrick Ewing to be an assistant coach?
2: Hey, look, you know, the Knicks didn't want to sign him. Yeah, so come back home to D.C., Pat. Come back home to D.C. And, you know, that's another offseason signing. I love it. I love what the Washington Wizards are doing. You can call me crazy. You can call me crazy, Mark. You may not ever want to do a show with me again, but I'm putting the Wizards at three. I'm putting the Wizards at three. So who do you have?
0: All right. My turn here. Number three is San Antonio Spurs. I love the Tobias Harris move. Mm. I do. Mm. Look, whatever postmortem we have on Wemby and his postseason and everything else, you know, we'll worry about that next playoffs. But as far as the 82-game regular season, I think that's going to be a move that people are going to go, do you remember when they signed him and nobody made any noise about it and how much of a difference maker he's going to be? I just think it's one more really smart basketball player on a young team that makes everybody around him better. I think he still can score when needed. Feels a little bit more trustworthy to a certain extent than De'Aaron Fox at times or even Harrison Barnes. Just another piece of depth that could put them over the top. So I go to the Spurs at number three.
2: To your point for the San Antonio Spurs, I do really like them signing Billy Donovan to be the lead assistant on the Spurs. I think that's really important. But number two, I'm going to go with the Miami Heat. Like, anytime you get Giannis Antetokounmpo on your team, I get it. They gave up a haul to get him. But this is what the Miami Heat do. This is what they've done ever since getting Shaquille O'Neal back in the mid-2000s. This is what they did when they got that haul at the beginning of the 2010s when they got LeBron and obviously re-signed Dwayne Wade and got Chris Bosh. This is their next big signing. Now, of course, they have to fill the roster out. But anytime you can go into an offseason and say, hey, we got Giannis Antetokounmpo, you got to say that. And, look, I know Tyler Hero's been going off on social media recently, but no disrespect to Tyler Hero, he's no Giannis Antetokounmpo. So I will say the Miami Heat, but they do have to continue to fill out that roster.
0: Yeah, I mean, I don't necessarily disagree when you land a player like Giannis. But I'm always going to grade the Eastern Conference offseason moves. Did you do enough to get to the top two or three seed
2: fair
0: in
2: enough.
0: The East?
2: Very fair. Very.
0: And
2: fair.
0: I don't think Miami got there. However, at number two, who I think got there, was the Philadelphia 76ers. Mm-hmm. And I don't know if they're done yet. I'm very nervous as a Knicks fan that if LeBron ends up in Philadelphia, which is where I think he should be, that team is going to be good enough to be in the top two or three seeds in the East. Look, not only did they get a great player in Jaylen Brown, they kind of won the trade, at least from a trade market perspective. And the 76ers have really kicked it in overdrive this offseason. And I really like what they've done. That's a really good roster. When healthy, it's a really good roster. And I think the Sixers are a team to reckon with next year in the East.
1: Number one.
2: I just got to go off what you just said. Your number two is my number one. I got to go with the Philadelphia 76ers. Getting Jaylen Brown And getting rid of that Paul George contract is phenomenal. And I think that I still think this is, quote unquote, Tyrese Maxey's team. And I love what the signing of Jaylen Brown could potentially do for a young player like VJ Etchikum. Now, of course, the X factor in all this, Mark, as we very well know, is how healthy will Joel Embiid be? We don't know about that. But when you get, if you can get a 1, 2, and 3 of Tyrese Maxey, VJ Etchikum, and Jaylen Brown, that's a hell of an offseason. And then if you can potentially close the deal with somebody like a LeBron James, come on, man, like that right there, I don't know how you go against that. I would love to hear who your number one is. I know we're about to, but I don't know who had a better offseason than the Philadelphia 76ers.
0: Well, look, I mean, I think when you put it in terms, and this will be a little bit upside down, okay? In terms of hitting the reset button and starting over, right? I think when you look at a team like the Lakers, it's interesting that no one's going to give them any credit for doing, but they had to make the move to move on from LeBron. Like, it was done at this point in time. I don't think it was a move that was ever going to net what they wanted it to net again. Now, I'm not saying they're going to be that much improved, but I got to give them credit where credit is due. And the idea that they can now move on, to me, gives them a lot more flexibility. They dumped a bad contract, DeAndre Ayton. I think Walker Kessler is going to be a huge plus for them in the middle. They still need some help, and their offseason isn't done. But for me, the Lakers moving on from LeBron was the best part of their offseason. So it's going to pay major dividends for them down the road. Not something you're going to see immediately, but something I think you'll see in the next year or two that works in their favor.
2: One more thing before we get out of here. I do have to say, I love the Raptors trading for Kawhi again. I understand the picks, and I understand he's a little bit older than what he was in 2019, but he gives them a bona fide number one scoring threat alongside RJ Barrett, alongside Scottie Barnes. I love that trade for Toronto.
0: Yeah, look, I mean, I'm with you. I just don't know how much better it makes them in terms of the East. All right, up next, we are going to continue the discussion here on the the most disgusting thing in sports. That's next. Game Night on ESPN Radio.
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14: I'm Marty Hausberger. England survived a raucous Azteca Stadium atmosphere and a red card early in the second half to prevail past co-host Mexico 3-2 in a thrilling World Cup round of 16 clash in Mexico City. Jude Bellingham scored two quick goals late in the first half for England, and they never trailed. Earlier, Brazil lost to Norway 2-1, lost longtime star Neymar in the process, says he's retiring from Brazil after nearly 16 years. Erling Haaland scored both goals for Norway, called the win the team's greatest. ESPN soccer analyst Jermaine Jones says Brazil has to be saying, if only.
15: If Brazil scores the penalty, if they score with Hendrik, the chance they had is a complete different game, right? So, but as long as it stayed 0-0, Norway started believing.
14: It'll be Norway's first appearance in the World Cup quarters. They'll play England Saturday in Miami. Tennis, big upset at Wimbledon.
16: And a huge return to win it. Naomi Osaka knocks out Sabalenka and moves on to the quarterfinals.
14: It'll be Osaka's first quarters appearance at Wimbledon. Joining her there also for the first time, Coco Gauff, who knocked off Belinda Bencic in three sets. She'll play fellow American Jessica Pegula. Tonight on ESPN Radio, the Padres beat the Dodgers 5-2. LA starting catcher Eliza Alfonso played after his stepmom and sister were killed in the Venezuelan earthquake.
17: Hope everyone's having a fantastic holiday weekend. Thanks again for listening to The Rich Eisen Show. Have a safe and happy 4th of July. 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

0: conference I sort of judge up against, did they do enough to get to a top two or three seed in the East when the playoffs start, as, you know, grading it and where it is? Of all the Eastern Conference moves that you've seen so far, which team do you think has improved the most?
1: I'm gonna go with Kansas Wizards, just because they were just so bad, you know. To get AJ DeBanza, to get Trae Young back in flow, I've been told that no interest in trading Anthony Davis. The young guys gonna be better. Sarr's gonna be a player in the future. Like, they're going from the cellar to, I believe, a playoff team. Those guys are healthy, which certainly is a big if. I think they're going to be a big team when you think about a 7-1 Sarr, a 6-11 Anthony Davis, 6-9, and A.J. DeBanza, who I think is still growing. Like, that's fine. That's left. Defensive mind is tough. And then you're going to add Trey to that. I just think Washington basketball is woken up. And, yeah, I mean, obviously Philly got a lot better. Whoever gets LeBron's going to be better. Giannis going to Miami has gotten better. But Washington was awful. And now they're a team that it's not out of the realm of possibility that they could be a playoff team next year. So that's a tremendous jump for them.
2: I'm very glad to hear you say that, Mark, because here in D.C., as you very well know, it's been a dark, I ain't going to say a dark couple of years. It's been a dark decade.
1: Washington Wizards, and these listeners, read my story I did on the Wizards history, have had the worst record in the NBA since 1980, since 1990, since 2000. They've had the worst record
2: all right.
1: In each of those periods.
2: We don't need you to remind us of that right now, okay? All right, and now we're focusing on
1: what they say. It's a new dawn. It's a new day. Like, I feel like that's happening, and you certainly deserve that.
2: Hey, man, I can't wait to go back to the – what, it's not called the Verizon Center, and it damn sure ain't called the MCI Center anymore.
1: You don't want to go to the game like you guys typically do and cheer for –
2: Yeah, no. Now, there's a lot of hope in this city.
1: You could actually wear your jersey with pride now.
2: For sure. There's a lot of hope in this city right now. And that's all you can ask for, especially with a fan base like this. And you just want to be in the play-in conversation. And I know that's probably sad, but that's where we are. And
1: no, they're in the playoff conversation. I'll go on a limb and say that. Obviously, guys got to say, but when we make projections based on people being healthy. And if this team is healthy, they could be in the top six. It might be six, but I think they could be there.
2: We'll take it.
0: Going to be interesting, to say the least. Mark J. Spears, Anscape senior writer. Thanks for the time so much this evening. We appreciate it.
1: All right, JT. Man, y'all a nice duo, man. Thanks for adding me to this show tonight.
0: You got it. 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
1: Marty Halsberger, England played nearly 50 minutes with just 10 players and actually played Mexico even 1-1 in that span. Two quick goals from Jude Bellingham. The difference as England beats Mexico in Mexico City 3-2. England will play Norway in the World Cup quarterfinals Saturday in Miami. They surprised Brazil 2-1, ended Neymar's career with the Brazilian national team. ESPN soccer analyst Craig Burley on Brazil's performance.
2: That was an extremely negative, un-Brazilian-like tournament stroke performance where we saw none of the, we saw very little of the.
1: Erling Haaland scored both goals for Norway, called the win the greatest in team history. Norway has never been to the World Cup quarters. Baseball, a long time coming for the Padres in Los Angeles.

0: Roxy Bernstein on ESPN Radio with the Padres' 5-2 victory over the Dodgers. Manny Machado with a three-run blast to lead San Diego to the win. Dodgers catcher Eliezer Alfonso played even though the team says that his stepmom and sister were killed in last week's earthquakes in Venezuela. Baseball right now, the Red Sox up on the Angels late, and in the WNBA, the Fever beat the Aces 84-68.
1: Hey, it's your resident Super Bowl champ, Chris Candy, coming up Monday, 4th of July, NBA free agency, and of course, Major League Baseball, and I'll react to it all in my Upon Further Review at 7 a.m. Eastern. 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

0: Marlins' Yuri Perez.
1: 2-1. That one a little bouncer right side of the infield. Hicks will pick it up. He will shuffle to the bag at first, and that ends the seventh. 21 up, 21 down. Yuri is through seven perfect. Let's go to the eighth. It's 8-0 Fish.
0: Perfect through seven. Then in the eighth.
1: 1-1. That one sprayed high in the air down the right field line. Long run for Conine. That could be trouble. Conine can't get there, and that's a base hit. Butler pushes to second. Kuroda Grauer has the first hit for the Athletics. That's back-to-back base runners here in the bottom of the eighth.
2: That's such a tough way for that to happen, too. Just a little blooper in no man's land.
0: Perfect game over. Miami makes the pitching change, and let's just say it was no longer a perfect game.
3: Heim batting left against Bakker, and the pitch to Jonas, drilled to right, and that's a grand slam. And the A's are back in it. It's 8-5. A line shot over the bullpen into the berm. And it's a three-run game, and still nobody out in the eighth inning.
0: Five runs in the eighth inning, making it the 8-5 Game Talk 650 KTSE with the call for the Athletics. Miami's call on 104.3 WQAM. Marlins do hang on to win. They beat the A's 9-8. They're 23-8 since the start of June. That's the best win percentage in baseball over that span. But it certainly got a little dicey for the Marlins on Sunday after having a perfect game through seven innings. Sunday night, Padres, Dodgers, and a key seventh inning for San Diego.
4: Now it's Fernando Tatis Jr. Bounding ball, weakly hit, left side of the mound, barehanded, on the move, Rojas, safe on a close play. Bang, bang at first, coming in to score is Song. Campisano to second, the Dodgers may challenge this.
0: Call would stand, run scores either way, and that got another run in the seventh inning, and then
4: 0-2. Swing, a ball hit in the air to center. Going back on his pie, still going back. At the track, leaps, gone, home run! Manny Machado straightaway center, a three-run blast, and the Padres have broken it open. 18th for Machado, 5-0 San Diego.
0: Three-run shot there, be a 5-2 win for the Padres. Roxy Bernstein calling it here on ESPN Radio. Dodgers' three-game win streak comes to an end with the loss. The Padres snapping an eight-game losing streak, had been their longest of the season. Speaking of losing lately, Yankees matching up with the Twins.
5: Ground ball, base hit up the middle. That's going to score Kiesel. Austin Martin being waved around. He'll score. Two in here in the top of the fifth. And the Twins now lead 4-0.
0: They wind up beating the Yankees 6-1. Twins first series win in New York since 2014. Yankees 1-9 over their last 10 games. Manager Aaron Boone.
6: Losing sucks. So, you know, anytime you go through a 10-day stretch like we're in right now, where we haven't hit much, we haven't played well, we haven't pitched our best, all of that adds up, and that's why wins are precious in this league and hard to come by, and we got to find a way to turn it around and get rid of the excuses of this guy's out, that guy's out. Like, other teams deal with that. It's part of the long season, so we got capable people of guys of going out there and helping us win, but we got to put it together as a group.
0: June 24th, Yankees had a three-game lead over Tampa Bay in the American League East. Yankees are currently four games behind the Rays for first place. Tampa Bay falling to the Astros on Sunday. Their shutout, 2-0, Houston's seventh shutout win. Playing beat the clock. That's next. SportsCenter All Night continues. It's ESPN Radio.
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1: 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Team USA playing in the round of 16 today in Seattle. Round of 16 continuing at Wimbledon. And the men's top seed, Jannik Sinner, advancing in straight sets. Fifth career Wimbledon quarterfinal appearance, all consecutive. Second longest active streak among men. Novak Djokovic, nine straight. Jannik Sinner tying the most quarterfinal appearances by any man in his first six Wimbledon starts in the open era with Bjorn Borg and Jimmy Connors. He has 81 total aces in the tournament, fourth most in the field. Top seed moving on. On the men's side, women's side, the top seed not quite as fortunate.
2: Naomi Osaka knocks out Sabalenka and moves on to the quarterfinals.
1: Naomi Osaka advancing in straight sets, winning in a second set tiebreaker. First time reaching the quarterfinals at Wimbledon. First career win over a top 10 player on a non-hard court event. And the top seed, Sabalenka, is out.
3: Well, obviously, I'm not happy with the way I played, but she overpowered me. It was an incredible level from her. I tried my best, and unfortunately, not this year.
1: And as a result, so it's Osaka who's moving on.
4: Yeah, I mean, it was a really difficult match, but I've played her a couple times this year, so I just tried to focus on the things that I'm good at and, the positives that I could keep, thinking about moving forward in the match.
1: Osaka, first career winner of a top 10 player at a non-hard court event, third woman representing Japan to make the quarterfinals at Wimbledon in the open era. She does it in straight sets over Sabalenka, who suffers her earliest exit at a major since the French Open in 2022. Fourth seed Jessica Pegula moves on, three-set winner. Match featuring a combined 13 breaks, including seven in the opening set alone, but Pegula advances to the quarterfinals of Wimbledon for the second time in her career, also reached that stage in 2023. Second time in her Wimbledon career, winning a match after losing the opening set as well. Wins it 6-3, 6-1 in the second and third. Also moving on into the quarterfinals, Coco Gauff. She wins in three sets, 6-4 in the third. Now there's an 11 o'clock curfew at Wimbledon. Gauff completing the match, closing it out at 10:58.
5: I was looking at the clock, the last service game, so I was like, I got to hit some big serves and some big shots. And honestly, that match point, I was going for a serve and volley because I was like, I need to end the point. But this was probably the most dramatic, I think, finish. And I've never had to race against time. Playing tennis, we're used to not having a clock. But honestly, today I felt the pressure and glad I didn't choose basketball.
1: Coco Gauff, tennis star, first career major quarterfinal appearance at Wimbledon in her seventh start. She improves to 24-7 in three setters at major. 17th major match win after dropping the opening set, came back, won the final two. SportsCenter All Night, ESPN Radio, back stateside, WNBA, Fever and Aces.
6: Johnson will take the three with the shot clock winding down. Boston able to tip it to herself. Another offensive rebound. Back in the zone. Mitchell shoots over the top of it for three. And there's a backdoor fumble by Clark. By Mitchell. And then Cunningham in the slot. Dagger. Sophie knocking down her third triple. Mitchell has three. Boston has three.
1: We saw it on ESPN as the Fever take care of the Aces, 84-68 for the Fever. First win on the road in the regular season against the Aces since they moved to Las Vegas in 2018, excluding the bubble in 2020. They've been 0-11 on the road in the regular season against the Aces. They get the 16-point win on Sunday, second largest win over the Aces since 2018. They did it without Caitlin Clark. They're 3-0 without her this season. Kelsey Mitchell, 200 first career 15-point game. Passes Katie Smith for 20th most in WNBA history. Third straight 25-point game. Aaliyah Boston had 18 points, 10 rebounds, sixth double-double of the season. All other Fever players have five combined. In Toronto, tempo. Hosting the Wings.
2: Five on the shot clock for Paige Beckers. 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
1: TSN with the call. Wings a 89-76 win over the tempo. Paige Beckers, 22 points, 7 assists. Her 17th career game with at least 20 points and 5 assists, breaking a tie with Cynthia Cooper for the second most such games by a player through their first two seasons in WNBA history. For Beckers, her 17th career game with 20 and 5 since entering the W in 2025, tied with Jackie Young for second most by any player. AC Fudd, 17 points, 5 for 11 from 3-point range, second game this season with 5 threes. The other was May 24th. In New York. 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
1: 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A milestone day on Sunday.
2: Sweet. Nice touch to finish it. And the quest continues for the GOAT. To add to his record total of major wins.
1: That would be Novak Djokovic, who gets the win on Sunday as he wins in four sets, his 106th career Wimbledon match win, passing Roger Federer for the most by a man in tournament history.
3: Not on my priority list, to be honest. I haven't thought about it, didn't even know about it until the last, after the last match win. So it's really quite insignificant to me at the moment.
1: Djokovic moving on, ninth consecutive Wimbledon quarterfinal appearance as he wins in four sets on Sunday. Back to the diamond, Mariners Blue Jays. This one goes to Seattle with a 4-0 shutout, Major League best five shutouts since June 1st. Mariners back-to-back shutout wins for the first time since last September. Reds a 3-2 win over the Orioles. Orioles' three-game win streak comes to an end with the loss. White Sox in a tight one with the Guardians.
4: The pitch. Swinging a deep drive out into right center field. That will get to the wall, and it's gone. He hit the platform just above the wall, and it bounced into the bullpen. A two-run blow for Montgomery. 6-3. The 1-0. A swing and a soft bouncer. Gloved by the first baseman, and he's going to have to get the out at first. Manzardo didn't have a good grip on the ball, so they get the out at first. Sox score a run. It's 7-6 on a ground out by Antonacci.
1: ESPN 1000, 7-6 is the final. White Sox, first time winning consecutive road games in Cleveland since August of 2023. Tigers double up the Rangers 6-3. Tigers winning back-to-back road series for the first time this season. Rangers' 27th game this season where they've allowed at least six runs in a game. Royals out in front of the Phillies.
5: Left-handed pitcher, right-handed batter who swings and busts it toward the left field corner. That's all the way to the corner. One run is in. Here comes Lane Thomas around third. Relay throw home on a hop is not in time. He got a 3-1 pitch to pull, and he roped it down the left field line into the corner.
1: 96-5, the fan as the Royals go on to a 5-2 win over the Phillies. Bobby Witt Jr., 2-for-3 with a walk, 2 runs scored, and his 30th stolen base. Fifth straight season with at least 30 stolen bases to begin his career. SportsCenter All Night, ESPN Radio. As for the top sounds from Sunday, Mr. Marty Hossberger.
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0: Number 5.
7: Jay, it's all baseball, and we start with the A's' Jonah Heim with a big knock to get closer to Miami on Talk 650 KTSE.
5: And the pitch to Jonah is thrown to right, and that's a grand slam. And the A's are back in it. It's 8-5. A line shot over the bullpen into the berm. And it's a 3-run game, and still nobody out in the 8th inning.
0: Number 4.
7: Milwaukee's Jake Bowers goes deep against Arizona in a tight one on 620 WTMJ.
8: The 1-1. Bowers high drive, right field, back Carroll. He's admiring it. It's flying. Goodbye, Jake Bowers. And the Brewers take the lead in the 7th. A hanging curveball drilled into the seats in right.
0: Number 3.
7: Pirates' Brandon Lau bangs one in a big inning for Pittsburgh in the nation's capital on Sports Radio 93.7 The Fan.
9: The pitch. Lau swings and launches one to deep right field. This ball is back and it'll get out of here. Home run for Lau. What a big inning for the Pirates. Brandon Lau with a 3-run homer. 5 runs here in the 8th. And now they're demolishing the Nationals.
0: Number 2.
7: Kyle Karros puts the Rockies ahead of the Giants on 850 KOA.
10: 3-1 pitch is hit to left field. Does it have a chance? Yes, sir! Touch them all time to the back end of the left field bleachers. Kyle Karros gives the Rockies the lead with with their first homer of the day.
0: Number one.
7: San Diego's Manny Machado opens it up against the Dodgers in L.A. on ESPN Radio.
11: 0-2. Swing. The ball hit in the air to center. Going back on his pie. Still going back. At the track. Leaps. Gone. Home run. Manny Machado straightaway center. A three-run blast. And the Padres have broken it open. 18th for Machado. 5-0 San Diego.
1: His 387th. Career home run. 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Tonight in Seattle, U.S. facing Belgium. We'll have Flo Balogun. After FIFA changes course, ESPN analyst Jeff Cameron.
12: I actually thought it was a joke when I first found out. I saw it on Instagram, and I was actually shocked. But, you know, as an American, former U.S. men's national team player, I am thrilled. I am excited because there was injustice. The referee, you know, he made his decision with VAR. They did a slow-mo. They weren't supposed to use the slow-mo. You know, still pictures. It looks bad, but if you actually watch the actual action of it in full speed, it was no intent to hurt or harm, because then you could go back at Messi, and Messi did with a little bit more intent to it. Saying that, you know, FIFA makes their decision. It is what it is. You know, I just don't like the fact that now everybody hates the U.S. or there's the uproar about that, because that's the U.S. Soccer Federation has nothing to do with it. Although I'm sure they made some appeals and made some, you know, grumblings. But, you know, FIFA is the one that made the decision.
1: And the decision is Balogun has his red card suspended, which means he's able to play against Belgium Sunday. A key road win. That's next. SportsCenter All Night continues. It's ESPN Radio.
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1: The U.S. men's soccer team has their striker for their round of 16 game against Belgium.
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1: The Yanks' struggles continue against the Twins.
3: Ground ball base hit up the middle. That's going to score Kiesel. Austin Martin being waved around. He'll score.
1: Two NL West rivals conclude their series in L.A.
4: The ball hit in the air to center. Going back on his pie. Still going back. At the track. Leaps. Gone. Home run.
1: Plus, we had an upset at Wimbledon.
5: 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Naomi Osaka knocks out Sabalenka.
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6: Going into hostile territory, SportsCenter All Night, ESPN Radio, the ESPN app, Sirius XM Channel 80. Balogun can play ball again. That's in 4 minutes. But it can be a daunting task to play at altitude. It can be a daunting task to play on your opponent's home turf. England faced both Sunday evening, playing Mexico at Estadio Azteca in Mexico City. But a pair of goals from Jude Bellingham and Harry Kane converting a penalty kick in the 60th minute. And England hangs on for the final half hour and beats Mexico 3-2, advancing to the quarterfinals, getting their second win against a host nation. First time they've done it since 1954 against Switzerland. On ESPN FC, former U.S. men's national coach Jurgen Klinsmann.
7: England knew that it's going to be difficult. It's going to be a fight until the very end, but they accepted that fight. What really, really impressed me was the team performance by everyone, every English player. Every single player just threw himself in there and was surviving. And at the end, this is also a judgment of quality. They are the difference maker on a certain level. When they know they have difficult circumstances, they knew that they're going to run out of gas here and there, but you come always back in altitude. And so they had the spirit to every time coming back, you know, when you thought Bellingham is dead tired, please, when suddenly he took a sprint of 20 meters. And it was a fantastic team performance by this English side. And I tell you now, the sky is the limit for this English team, because to survive there, to come out as a winning team there against this crowd in these conditions is a masterpiece of work. And now I think they can dream big. I think England has a chance to bring it all home.
6: They get the 3-2 win. Jude Bellingham with two of the goals. ESPN FC analyst Shaka Hislop and Craig Burley.
8: For England, you have to give them an immense amount of credit. How they dug in, 10 men, how tired they were at the end, or for most of the second half, how much work they had to do. The performances of Pickford and Jude Bellingham in particular. Mm-hmm. Jude Bellingham looked like that man who was prepared to take the country on his shoulders, not only the two goals, but the defensive work, the clearance he had in the first half.
9: Yeah, the block.
8: From the centre half. It was a yard out and he managed to get his leg in there. His work rate, everything that Tuchel had sort of questioned and prodded him in the build-up to the World Cup. You know, I've spoken to Jude Bellingham, I've left him out of the squad, I've talked to him about his work rate. He was running and running, even at the end still going, and Pickford was brilliant. It was it wasn't an England performance that'll last in the memory in terms of the way they played.
9: Yeah, but the scoreline.
8: But in terms of the scoreline, what was at stake and the effort that these boys put in, that was a 10 out of 10.
10: Listen, I've sat here before and said you give players an excuse to lose a game, 9 times out of 10 they take it. And let's be honest, England had every single excuse to lose this. But one highlight I will draw, probably about 30 minutes in, ball goes out, Declan Rice chases it down, camera cuts to him, and he looks absolutely exhausted. And you felt that was who England were at that time, 30 minutes into the game. Yeah, nobody ever stopped. Everybody was throwing their body on the line, getting in the way of things, especially when it mattered late on into this game. I did not see a performance like this from England in those circumstances, being able to chase things down, just being able to get in the way of things when it was needed most. And in the end, it may not be remembered for the football, but it'll be remembered for the grit, the determination, the conditions, everything that England showed themselves to be in the moment when they needed it to be.
6: England playing for the final 50 minutes with 10 players. And they beat Mexico 3-2. Mexico eliminated now in each of its last 8 round of 16 appearances at the World Cup. Also on Sunday, Norway getting another pair of goals from Erling Haaland. Game was scoreless until he scored in the 79th minute, added another in the 90th minute. First two goals of the game, Norway advancing with a 2-1 win over Brazil, advancing to the quarterfinals for the first time in history. Two more goals for Haaland. ESPN analyst Jeff Cameron.
9: His instincts, his movement, he understands. It's all about timing and recognition when to get in the box. He's ruthless. He's a killer in the box. He gets one opportunity, he puts the ball in the back of the net at the end of the day. And that's why the teams pay him for what he does. He produces. And for the first time going to the World Cup, him stepping into this role, he just smiles. It's actually incredible. He just is, kind of shrugs his shoulders. He's like, okay, I'm doing it again. And, you know, at the end of the day, you serve him, get the ball in the box, and he's the one to finish it. And, you know, almost 70% Norway had possession over Brazil. You would expect, you know, Brazil wanted that player like Haaland because that's the X factor. Brazil didn't have that killer. They didn't have that ruthlessness because they had chances in the beginning of the match to really get themselves in and, you know, miss opportunities. But Haaland only needs two.
6: Haaland with two in this one, his third multi-goal game in this World Cup. He has 7 goals overall, most by a player in his World Cup debut since 1974. The 7 goals tying him with Kylian Mbappe and Lionel Messi for most in this tournament. 3-way tie for the Golden Boot at the moment as the top scorer. Assists being the first tiebreaker for the award. Mbappe has 2 assists, so he currently holds the tiebreaker over Messi and Haaland, neither of whom has an assist. But Norway moves on. They face England in the quarter.

0: 18th for Machado. 5-0 San Diego.
1: Padres would wind up winning at 5-2 over the Dodgers. Padres snapping an 8-game losing streak. Had been their longest of the season. Of course, you heard it here on ESPN Radio. Roxy Bernstein and Doug Glanville had the call for us. Roxy?
0: Well, Jay, the San Diego Padres finally get back into the win column, snap their 8-game slide, and this is the kind of ball game that the Padres are looking for in terms of quality pitching, especially from their bullpen, but the big bats showed up today that they needed.
2: If they could script the type of game they would want to win, this was it, especially against the Dodgers. They got contributions from their star, Tatis Jr., and Manny Machado, the big home run. Tatis set the stage being on base 3 times, stealing bases, you know, that kind of pressure. The bottom of the order did a good job getting the walks, 3 of them. They stole bases as well, with Song stealing 2. So that is how they set the table, and then they delivered. So you get that type of combination, you can score enough runs, but you have to shut out the Dodger offense, which is formidable, and Sears did just that. He was excellent on the outer third to righties. He worked that column all night long. And he didn't get into trouble with the walks or the home run. One hit, no runs. And then you hand it off to an excellent bullpen. Morte Hohn was phenomenal. It really, and the best part, Mason Miller, where you're just in trouble. So, you know, so that's what they need, and that's what they are able to establish. That's the Padre blueprint. Now the question is, can they repeat it?
0: So they snapped the 8-game losing streak. They're a game under 500. As they've been in free fall recently, hoping to get some momentum heading toward the break. Dodgers still win 3 out of 4 in this series. They have the best record in baseball, a huge lead in the National League West. What's the key for the Dodgers to keep their focus?
2: Well, they've been able to show that regardless of the depth of their talent, regardless, they are a team that does not get off the gas pedal. And you think about it this way, as dominant as they are, they were a breath away from losing the World Series last year. I mean, this is a tough game, and so they can't take anything for granted. And they have these gears where, okay, it's not exactly postseason baseball, but, you know, they have a lot of guys injured that are going to come back. So they that's the talent they have. They have a Freeman, they have Betts, they have Otani. They don't stop. They are always trying to get better. And that's why they're not in danger of just being complacent.
0: 5-2, the Padres end their losing streak and beat the Dodgers on Sunday Night Baseball from L.A. For Doug Glanville, Roxy Bernstein, right here in your home for the 2026 Home Run Derby and All-Star Game, ESPN Radio and the ESPN app, as we go back to Jay Reynolds in the studio.
1: All right, Roxy, the 8-game losing streak comes to an end. One team not so fortunate about that win column on Sunday. That's next. SportsCenter All Night continues. 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
1: 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A milestone day on Sunday.
2: Sweet. Nice touch to finish it. And the quest continues for the GOAT. To add to his record total of major wins.
1: That would be Novak Djokovic, who gets the win on Sunday as he wins in four sets his 106th career Wimbledon match win, passing Roger Federer for the most by a man in tournament history.
3: Not on my priority list, to be honest. I haven't thought about it, didn't even know about it until the last, after the last match win. So it's really quite insignificant to me at the moment.
1: Djokovic moving on, ninth consecutive Wimbledon quarterfinal appearance as he wins in four sets on Sunday. Back to the diamond, Mariners Blue Jays. This one goes to Seattle with a 4-0 shutout. Major League best five shutouts since June 1st. Mariners back-to-back shutout wins for the first time since last September. Reds a 3-2 win over the Orioles. Orioles' three-game win streak comes to an end with the loss. White Sox in a tight one with the Guardians.
4: The pitch. Swinging a deep drive out into right center field. That will get to the wall, and it's gone. He hit the platform just above the wall, and it bounced into the bullpen. A two-run blow for Montgomery. 6-3. The 1-0. A swing and a soft bouncer. Gloved by the first baseman, and he's going to have to get the out at first. Manzardo didn't have a good grip on the ball, so they get the out at first. Sox score a run. It's 7-6 on a ground out by Antonio.
1: ESPN 1000, 7-6 is the final. White Sox, first time winning consecutive road games in Cleveland since August of 2023. Tigers double up the Rangers 6-3. Tigers winning back-to-back road series for the first time this season. Rangers' 27th game this season where they've allowed at least six runs in a game. Royals out in front of the Phillies.
5: Left-handed pitcher, right-handed batter who swings and busts it toward the left field corner. That's all the way to the corner. One run is in. Here comes Lane Thomas around third. Relay throw home on a hop is not in time. He got a 3-1 pitch to pull, and he roped it down the left field line into the corner.
1: 96-5, the fan as the Royals go on to a 5-2 win over the Phillies. Bobby Witt Jr., 2-for-3 with a walk, 2 runs scored, and his 30th stolen base. Fifth straight season with at least 30 stolen bases to begin his career. SportsCenter All Night, ESPN Radio. 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
0: Number 5.
7: Jay, it's all baseball, and we start with the A's' Jonah Heim with a big knock to get closer to Miami on Talk 650 KTSE.
8: And the pitch to Jonah is drilled to right, and that's a grand slam. And the A's are back in it. It's 8-5. A line shot over the bullpen into the berm. And it's a 3-run game, and still nobody out in the 8th inning.
0: Number 4.
7: Milwaukee's Jake Bowers goes deep against Arizona in a tight one on 620 WTMJ.
9: The 1-1. Bowers high drive, right field, back Carroll. He's admiring it. It's flying. Goodbye, Jake Bowers. And the Brewers take the lead in the 7th. A hanging curveball drilled into the seats in right.
0: Number 3.
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10: The pitch. Lau swings and launches one to deep right field. This ball is back and it'll get out of here. Home run for Lau. What a big inning for the Pirates. Brandon Lau with a 3-run homer. 5 runs here in the 8th. And now they're demolishing the Nationals.
0: Number 2.
7: Kyle Karros puts the Rockies ahead of the Giants on 850 KOA.
11: 3-1 pitch is hit to left field. Does it have a chance? Yes, sir! Touch them all time to the back end of the left field bleachers. Kyle Karros gives the Rockies the lead with their first first homer of the day.
0: Number one.
7: San Diego's Manny Machado opens it up against the Dodgers in L.A. on ESPN Radio.
12: 0-2. Swing. The ball hit in the air to center. Going back on his pie. Still going back. At the track. Leaps. Gone. Home run. Manny Machado straightaway center. A three-run blast. And the Padres have broken it open. 18th for Machado. 5-0 San Diego.
1: His 387th. Career home run. 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Tonight in Seattle, U.S. facing Belgium. We'll have Flo Balogun. After FIFA changes course, ESPN analyst Jeff Cameron.
13: I actually thought it was a joke when I first found out. I saw it on Instagram, and I was actually shocked. But, you know, as an American, former U.S. men's national team player, I am thrilled. I am excited because there was injustice. The referee, you know, he made this decision with VAR. They did a slow-mo. They weren't supposed to use the slow-mo. You know, still pictures. It looks bad, but if you actually watch the actual action of it in full speed, it was no intent to hurt or harm, because then you could go back at Messi, and Messi did with a little bit more intent to it, saying that, you know, FIFA makes their decision. It is what it is. You know, I just don't like the fact that now everybody hates the U.S. or there's the uproar about that, because that's the U.S. Soccer Federation has nothing to do with it. Although I'm sure they made some appeals and made some, you know, grumblings. But, you know, FIFA is the one that made the decision.
1: And the decision is Balogun has his red card suspended, which means he's able to play against Belgium Sunday. A key road win. That's next. SportsCenter All Night continues. It's ESPN Radio.
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0: Jr. and Manny Machado, the big home run. Tatis set the stage being on base three times, stealing bases, you know, that kind of pressure. The bottom of the order did a good job getting the walks, three of them. They stole bases as well, with Song stealing two. So that is how they set the table, and then they delivered. So you get that type of combination, you can score enough runs, but you have to shut out the Dodger offense, which is formidable, and Sears did just that. He was excellent on the outer third to righties. He worked that column all night long. And he didn't get into trouble with the walks or the home run. One hit, no runs. And then you hand it off to an excellent bullpen. Morte Hohn was phenomenal. It really, and the best part, Mason Miller, where you're just in trouble. So, you know, so that's what they need, and that's what they are able to establish. That's the Padre blueprint. Now the question is, can they repeat it?
1: So they snapped the 8-game losing streak. They're a game under 500. As they've been in free fall recently, hoping to get some momentum heading toward the break. Dodgers still win 3 out of 4 in this series. They have the best record in baseball, a huge lead in the National League West. What's the key for the Dodgers to keep their focus?
0: Well, they've been able to show that regardless of the depth of their talent, regardless, they are a team that does not get off the gas pedal. And you think about it this way, as dominant as they are, they were a breath away from losing the World Series last year. I mean, this is a tough game, and so they can't take anything for granted. And they have these gears where, okay, it's not exactly postseason baseball, but, you know, they have a lot of guys injured that are going to come back. So they that's the talent they have. They have a Freeman, they have Betts, they have Otani. They don't stop. They are always trying to get better, and that's why they're not in danger of just being complacent.
1: 5-2, the Padres end their losing streak and beat the Dodgers on Sunday Night Baseball from L.A. For Doug Glanville, Roxy Bernstein, right here in your home for the 2026 Home Run Derby and All-Star Game, ESPN Radio and the ESPN app, as we go back to Jay Reynolds in the studio.
2: All right, Roxy, the 8-game losing streak comes to an end. One team not so fortunate about that win column on Sunday. That's next. SportsCenter All Night continues. 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
1: 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A milestone day on Sunday.
2: Sweet. Nice touch to finish it. And the quest continues for the GOAT. To add to his record total of major wins.
1: That would be Novak Djokovic, who gets the win on Sunday as he wins in four sets, his 106th career Wimbledon match win, passing Roger Federer for the most by a man in tournament history.
3: Not on my priority list, to be honest. I haven't thought about it, didn't even know about it until the last, after the last match win. So it's really quite insignificant to me at the moment.
1: Djokovic moving on, ninth consecutive Wimbledon quarterfinal appearance as he wins in four sets on Sunday. Back to the diamond, Mariners Blue Jays. This one goes to Seattle with a 4-0 shutout. Major League best five shutouts since June 1st. Mariners back-to-back shutout wins for the first time since last September. Reds a 3-2 win over the Orioles. Orioles' three-game win streak comes to an end with the loss. White Sox in a tight one with the Guardians.
4: The pitch. Swinging a deep drive out into right center field. That will get to the wall, and it's gone. He hit the platform just above the wall, and it bounced into the bullpen. A two-run blow for Montgomery. 6-3. The 1-0. A swing and a soft bouncer. Gloved by the first baseman, and he's going to have to get the out at first. Manzardo didn't have a good grip on the ball, so they get the out at first. Sox score a run. It's 7-6 on a ground out by Antonacci.
1: ESPN 1000, 7-6 is the final. White Sox, first time winning consecutive road games in Cleveland since August of 2023. Tigers double up the Rangers 6-3. Tigers winning back-to-back road series for the first time this season. Rangers' 27th game this season where they've allowed at least six runs in a game. Royals out in front of the Phillies.
5: Left-handed pitcher, right-handed batter who swings and busts it toward the left field corner. That's all the way to the corner. One run is in. Here comes Lane Thomas around third. Relay throw home on a hop is not in time. He got a 3-1 pitch to pull, and he roped it down the left field line into the corner.
1: 96-5, the fan as the Royals go on to a 5-2 win over the Phillies. Bobby Witt Jr., 2-for-3 with a walk, 2 runs scored, and his 30th stolen base. Fifth straight season with at least 30 stolen bases to begin his career. SportsCenter All Night, ESPN Radio. As for the top sounds from Sunday, Mr. Marty Hossberger.
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7: Jay, it's all baseball, and we start with the A's, Jonah Heim, with a big knock to get closer to Miami on Talk 650 KTSE.
5: And the pitch to Jonah is drilled to right, and that's a grand slam. And the A's are back in it. It's 8-5. A line shot over the bullpen into the berm. And it's a 3-run game, and still nobody out in the eighth inning.
7: Milwaukee's Jake Bowers goes deep against Arizona in a tight one on 620 WTMJ.
8: The 1-1. Bowers high drive, right field, back Carroll. He's admiring it. It's flying. Goodbye, Jake Bowers. And the Brewers take the lead in the seventh. A hanging curveball drilled into the seats in right.
0: Number 3.
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9: The pitch. Lau swings and launches one to deep right field. This ball is back and it'll get out of here. Home run for Lau. What a big inning for the Pirates. Brandon Lau with a 3-run homer. 5 runs here in the eighth. And now they're demolishing the Nationals.
0: Number 2.
7: Kyle Karros puts the Rockies ahead of the Giants on 850 KOA.
10: 3-1 pitch is hit to left field. Does it have a chance? Yes, sir! Touch them all time to the back end of the left field bleachers. Kyle Karros gives the Rockies the lead with their first first homer of the day.
0: Number one.
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11: 0-2. Swing. The ball hit in the air to center. Going back on his pie. Still going back. At the track. Leaps. Gone. Home run. Manny Machado straight away to center. A three-run blast. And the Padres have broken it open. 18th for Machado. 5-0 San Diego.
1: His 387th. Career home run. 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Tonight in Seattle, U.S. facing Belgium. Will Aflo Balogun. After FIFA changes course, ESPN analyst Jeff Cameron.
12: I actually thought it was a joke when I first found out. I saw it on Instagram, and I was actually shocked. But, you know, as an American, former U.S. men's national team player, I am thrilled. I am excited because there was injustice. The referee, you know, he made this decision with VAR. They did a slow-mo. They weren't supposed to use the slow-mo. You know, still pictures. It looks bad, but if you actually watch the actual action of it in full speed, it was no intent to hurt or harm, because then you could go back at Messi, and Messi did with a little bit more intent to it, saying that, you know, FIFA makes their decision. It is what it is. You know, I just don't like the fact that now everybody hates the U.S. or there's the uproar about that, because that's the U.S. Soccer Federation has nothing to do with it. Although I'm sure they made some appeals and made some, you know, grumblings. But, you know, FIFA is the one that made the decision.
1: And the decision is Balogun has his red card suspended, which means he's able to play against Belgium Sunday. A key road win. That's next. SportsCenter All Night continues. It's ESPN Radio.
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0: You're just in trouble. So, you know, so that's what they need, and that's what they are able to establish. That's the Padre blueprint. Now the question is, can they repeat it?
1: So they snapped the 8-game losing streak. They're a game under 500 as they've been in free fall recently, hoping to get some momentum heading toward the break. Dodgers still win 3 out of 4 in this series. They have the best record in baseball, a huge lead in the National League West. What's the key for the Dodgers to keep their focus?
0: Well, they've been able to show that regardless of the depth of their talent, regardless, they are a team that does not get off the gas pedal. And you think about it this way, as dominant as they are, they were a breath away from losing the World Series last year. I mean, this is a tough game, and so they can't take anything for granted. And they have these gears where, okay, it's not exactly postseason baseball, but, you know, they have a lot of guys injured that are going to come back. So they that's the talent they have. They have a Freeman, they have Betts, they have Otani. They don't stop. They are always trying to get better, and that's why they're not in danger of just being complacent.
1: 5-2, the Padres end their losing streak and beat the Dodgers on Sunday Night Baseball from L.A. For Doug Glanville, Roxy Bernstein, right here in your home for the 2026 Home Run Derby and All-Star Game, ESPN Radio and the ESPN app, as we go back to Jay Reynolds in the studio.
2: All right, Roxy, the 8-game losing streak comes to an end. One team not so fortunate about that win column on Sunday. That's next. 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
2: Ground ball base hit up the middle. That's going to score Kiesel. Austin Martin being waved around. He'll score. Two in here in the top of the fifth, and the Twins now lead 4-0.
1: Treasure Island Baseball Network. Twins wind up winning it 6-1, their first series win in New York since 2014. As for the Yankees, 1-9 over their last 10 games, worst record in baseball over that span. Manager Aaron Boone.
3: Losing sucks. So, anytime you go through a 10-day stretch like we're in right now, where we haven't hit much, we haven't played well, we haven't pitched our best, all of that adds up, and that's why wins are precious in this league and hard to come by. And we gotta find a way to turn it around, and get rid of the excuses of this guy's out, that guy's out. Like, other teams deal with that. It's part of the long season, So we got capable guys of going out there and helping us win, but we got to put it together as a group.
1: Boone mentioned the lack of hitting. 49 hits over the last 10 games, tied for their fewest with any 10-game span in a season in franchise history. Sixth game with five hits or fewer since June 25th. Through June 24th, Yankees had a 3-game lead over Tampa Bay in the American League East. They're now 4 games behind the Rays, although Yankees did get a little help from the Astros on Sunday.
4: The 1-0. And that's hit high in the air and deep to left center field. Back is Mesa looking up. See you later! Off the community leader signs for Isak Paredes. His 12th of the season. 2-0 Houston.
1: KBME 790 AM. Astros with that 2-0 win over the Rays. Their 7th shutout win, which trails the Yankees and Rangers for most in the American League. Astros get the win. Rays first series loss since mid-June. SportsCenter All Night, ESPN Radio. Team USA, of course, playing in the round of 16 today in Seattle. Round of 16 continuing Sunday at Wimbledon. Men's top seed Jannik Sinner advances in straight sets. 5th career Wimbledon quarterfinal appearance, all of them consecutive. Second longest active streak among men behind Novak Djokovic. Sinner tying the most quarterfinal appearances by a man in his first 6 Wimbledon starts in an open era. Bjorn Borg and Jimmy Connors also did it. 81 total aces thus far in the tournament for Sinner. Meanwhile, on the women's side, the top seed, not as fortunate.
2: And a huge return to win it. Naomi Osaka knocks out Sabalenka and moves on to the quarterfinals.
1: Straight set win, including a second set tiebreaker, and Osaka into the quarterfinals for the first time in her career. First time in her career reaching a quarterfinal in a non-hard court major. She wins it in straight sets over Aryna Sabalenka.
5: Yeah, I mean, it was a really difficult match, but I've played her a couple times this year, so I just tried to focus on the things that I'm good at and, the positives that I could keep, thinking about moving forward in the match.
1: 8 aces, 1 double fault, save 2 break points en route to the win. Meanwhile, Sabalenka is out.
6: Well, obviously, I'm not happy with the way I played, but she overpowered me. It was incredible level from her. I tried my best, and unfortunately, not this year.
1: For Sabalenka, first loss at a major in straight sets since the second round of the U.S. Open in 2020. Fourth seed Jessica Pegula advances, a 3-set winner. Match featuring a combined 13 breaks, including 7 in the opening set alone. She advances to the quarterfinals for the second time in her career. Then there was Coco Gauff, who wins in 3 sets. First major quarterfinal appearance at Wimbledon. Now, Wimbledon has an 11 o'clock local curfew. Coco Gauff closed out the win at 10:58
7: I was looking at the clock, the last service game, so I was like, I got to hit some big serves and some big shots. And honestly, that match point, I was going for a serve and volley because I was like, I need to end the point. But yeah, this is probably the most dramatic, I think, finish. And I've never had to race against time. You know, playing tennis, we're used to not having a clock. But honestly, today I felt the pressure and glad I didn't choose basketball.
1: She now has 17 major wins after dropping the opening set. She gets the three-set win. On Sunday, she will face Jessica Pegula in the quarters. First All-American ladies match at Wimbledon between top 10 seeds since the 2009 final between Serena and Venus Williams. SportsCenter All Night, ESPN Radio. On the hard court, WNBA, Fever, Aces.
8: Johnson will take the three with the shot clock winding down. Boston able to tip it to herself. Another offensive rebound. Back in the zone. Mitchell shoots over the top of it for three.
1: Kelsey Mitchell, 201 career 15-point games. Passes Katie Smith for 20th most in WNBA history. Third straight 25-point game. Fever get the win, 84-68 over the Aces. First win on the road in the regular season against the Aces since they moved to Las Vegas in 2018. In Toronto, Tempo hosting the Wings.
9: Five on the shot clock for Paige Beckers. Tries to go up and in and gets that one to go. 22 on the day for Paige Beckers to go along with seven assists.
1: TSN Wings an 89-76 win over the Tempo. 22 points for Paige Beckers. 17th career game with 20 points and five assists since entering the WNBA in 2025. Going to be back on the pitch. That's next SportsCenter All Night. It's ESPN Radio.
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2: Sweet. Nice touch to finish it. And the quest continues for the GOAT. To add to his record total of major wins.
1: That would be Novak Djokovic, who gets the win on Sunday as he wins in four sets, his 106th career Wimbledon match win, passing Roger Federer for the most by a man in tournament history.
3: Not on my priority list, to be honest. I haven't thought about it, didn't even know about it until the last, after the last match win. So it's really quite insignificant to me at the moment.
1: Djokovic moving on, ninth consecutive Wimbledon quarterfinal appearance as he wins in four sets on Sunday. Back to the diamond, Mariners Blue Jays. This one goes to Seattle with a 4-0 shutout. Major League best five shutouts since June 1st. Mariners back-to-back shutout wins for the first time since last September. Reds a 3-2 win over the Orioles. Orioles three-game win streak comes to an end with the loss. White Sox in a tight one with the Guardians.
4: The pitch. Swinging a deep drive out into right center field. That will get to the wall, and it's gone. He hit the platform just above the wall, and it bounced into the bullpen. A two-run blow for Montgomery. 6-3. The 1-0. A swing and a soft bouncer. Gloved by the first baseman, and he's going to have to get the out at first. Manzardo didn't have a good grip on the ball, so they get the out at first. Sox score a run. It's 7-6 on a ground out by Antonacci.
1: ESPN 1000, 7-6 is the final. White Sox, first time winning consecutive road games in Cleveland since August of 2023. Tigers double up the Rangers 6-3. Tigers winning back-to-back road series for the first time this season. Rangers' 27th game this season where they've allowed at least six runs in a game. Royals out in front of the Phillies.
5: Left-handed pitcher, right-handed batter who swings and busts it toward the left field corner. That's all the way to the corner. One run is in. Here comes Lane Thomas around third. Relay throw home on a hop is not in time. He got a 3-1 pitch to pull, and he roped it down the left field line into the corner.
1: 96-5, the fan as the Royals go on to a 5-2 win over the Phillies. Bobby Witt Jr., 2-for-3 with a walk, 2 runs scored, and his 30th stolen base. Fifth straight season with at least 30 stolen bases to begin his career. SportsCenter All Night, ESPN Radio. As for the top sounds from Sunday, Mr. Marty Hossberger.
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0: Number 5.
7: Jay, it's all baseball, and we start with the A's' Jonah Heim with a big knock to get closer to Miami on Talk 650 KTSE.
5: And the pitch to Jonah is thrown to right, and that's a grand slam. And the A's are back in it. It's 8-5. A line shot over the bullpen into the berm. And it's a 3-run game, and still nobody out in the 8th inning.
0: Number 4.
7: Milwaukee's Jake Bowers goes deep against Arizona in a tight one on 620 WTMJ.
8: The 1-1. Bowers high drive, right field, back Carroll. He's admiring it. It's flying. Goodbye, Jake Bowers. And the Brewers take the lead in the 7th. A hanging curveball drilled into the seats in right.
0: Number 3.
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9: The pitch. Lau swings and launches one to deep right field. This ball is back and it'll get out of here. Home run for Lau. What a big inning for the Pirates. Brandon Lau with a 3-run homer. 5 runs here in the 8th. And now they're demolishing the Nationals.
0: Number 2.
7: Kyle Karros puts the Rockies ahead of the Giants on 850 KOA.
10: 3-1 pitch is hit to left field. Does it have a chance? Yes, sir! Touch them all time to the back end of the left field bleachers. Kyle Karros gives the Rockies the lead with their first first homer of the day.
0: Number one.
7: San Diego's Manny Machado opens it up against the Dodgers in L.A. on ESPN Radio.
11: 0-2. Swing. The ball hit in the air to center. Going back on his paw. Still going back. At the track. Leaps. Gone. Home run. Manny Machado straightaway center. A three-run blast. And the Padres have broken it open. 18th for Machado. 5-0 San Diego.
1: His 387th. Career home run. 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Tonight in Seattle, U.S. facing Belgium. We'll have Flo Balogun. After FIFA changes course, ESPN analyst Jeff Cameron.
12: I actually thought it was a joke when I first found out. I saw it on Instagram, and I was actually shocked. But you know what? As an American, former U.S. men's national team player, I am thrilled. I am excited because there was injustice. The referee, you know, he made his decision with VAR. They did a slow-mo. They weren't supposed to use the slow-mo. You know, still pictures. It looks bad, but if you actually watch the actual action of it in full speed, it was no intent to hurt or harm, because then you could go back at Messi, and Messi did with a little bit more intent to it. Saying that, you know, FIFA makes their decision. It is what it is. You know, I just don't like the fact that now everybody hates the U.S. or there's the uproar about that, because that's the U.S. Soccer Federation has nothing to do with it. Although I'm sure they made some appeals and made some, you know, grumblings. But, you know, FIFA is the one that made the decision.
1: And the decision is Balogun has his red card suspended, which means he's able to play against Belgium Sunday. A key road win. That's next. SportsCenter All Night continues. It's ESPN Radio.
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7: U.S. men's soccer team has their striker for their round of 16 game against Belgium.
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24: Ground ball base hit up the middle. That's going to score Kiesel. Austin Martin being waved around. He'll score.
7: Two NL West rivals conclude their series in L.A.
11: The ball hit in the air to center. Going back on this pie. Still going back. At the track. Leaps.
7: Plus, we had an upset at Wimbledon.
25: And a huge return to win it. Naomi Osaka knocks out Sabalenka.
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1: Going into hostile territory, SportsCenter All Night, ESPN Radio, ESPN app, SiriusXM Channel 80. Balogun can play ball again. That's in 4 minutes. But it can be a daunting task to play at altitude. It can be a daunting task to play on your opponent's home turf. England faced both Sunday evening, playing Mexico at Estadio Azteca in Mexico City. But a pair of goals from Jude Bellingham and Harry Kane converting a penalty kick in the 60th minute. And England hangs on for the final half hour and beats Mexico 3-2, advancing to the quarterfinals, getting their second win against a host nation. First time they've done it since 1954 against Switzerland. On ESPN FC, former U.S. men's national coach Jurgen Klinsmann.
26: England knew that it's going to be difficult, it's going to be a fight until the very end, but they accepted that fight. What really, really impressed me was the team performance by everyone, every English player, every single player just threw himself in there and was surviving. And at the end, this is also a judgment of quality. They are the difference maker on a certain level. When they know they have difficult circumstances, they knew that they're going to run out of gas here and there, but you come always back in altitude. And so they had the spirit to every time coming back, you know, when you thought Bellingham is dead tired, please, when suddenly he took a sprint of 20 meters. And it was a fantastic team performance by this English side. And I tell you now, the sky is the limit for this English team, because to survive there, to come out as a winning team there against this crowd in these conditions is a masterpiece of work. And now I think they can dream big. I think England has a chance to bring it all home.
1: They get the 3-2 win. Jude Bellingham with two of the goals. ESPN FC analyst Shaka Hislop and Craig Burley.
27: For England, you have to give them an immense amount of credit. How they dug in, 10 men, how tired they were at the end, or for most of the second half, how much work they had to do. The performances of Pickford and Jude Bellingham in particular. Mm-hmm. Jude Bellingham looked like that man who was prepared to take the country on his shoulders, not only the two goals, but the defensive work, the clearance he had in the first half.
28: Yeah, the block.
27: From the centre half. It was a yard out and he managed to get his leg in there. His work rate, everything that Tuchel had sort of questioned and prodded him in the build-up to the World Cup. You know, I've spoken to Jude Bellingham, I've left him out of the squad, I've talked to him about his work rate. He he was running and running, even at the end, still going, and Pickford was brilliant. It was look, it wasn't an England performance that will last in the memory in terms of the way they played.
4: Yeah, but the scoreline.
27: But in terms of the scoreline, the what was at stake, and the effort that these boys put in, that was a 10 out of 10.
5: Listen, I've sat here before and said you give players an excuse to lose a game, 9 times out of 10 they take it. And let's be honest, England had every single excuse to lose this. But one highlight I will draw, probably about 30 minutes in, ball goes out, Declan Rice chases it down, camera cuts to him, and he looks absolutely exhausted. And you felt that that was who England were at that time, 30 minutes into the game. Yet nobody ever stopped. Everybody was throwing their body on the line, getting in the way of things, especially when it mattered late on into this game. I did not see a performance like this from England in those circumstances, being able to chase things down, just being able to get in the way of things when it was needed most. And in the end, it may not be remembered for the football, but it'll be remembered for the grit, the determination, the conditions, everything that England showed themselves to be in the moment when they needed it to be.
1: England playing for the final 50 minutes with 10 players, and they beat Mexico 3-2. Mexico eliminated now in each of its last 8 round of 16 appearances at the World Cup. Also on Sunday, Norway getting another pair of goals from Erling Haaland. The game was scoreless until he scored in the 79th minute, added another in the 90th minute. First 2 goals of the game, Norway advancing with a 2-1 win over Brazil, advancing to the quarterfinals for the first time in history. 2 more goals for Haaland. ESPN analyst Jeff Cameron.
6: His instincts, his movement, he understands. It's all about timing and recognition when to get in the box. He's ruthless. He's a killer in the box. He gets one opportunity, he puts the ball in the back of the net at the end of the day. And that's why the teams pay him for what he does. He produces. And for the first time going to the World Cup, him stepping into this role, he just smiles. It's actually incredible. He just is kind of shrugs his shoulders like, okay, I'm doing it again. And you know, at the end of the day, you serve him, get the ball in the box, and he's the one to finish it. And, you know, almost 70% Norway had possession over Brazil. You would expect, you know, Brazil wanted that player like Haaland because that's the X factor. Brazil didn't have that killer. They didn't have that ruthlessness because they had chances in the beginning of the match to really get themselves in and, you know, miss opportunities. But Haaland only needs 2.
1: Haaland with 2 in this one, his 3rd multi-goal game in this World Cup. He has 7 goals overall, most by a player in his World Cup debut since 1974. The 7 goals tying him with Kylian Mbappe and Lionel Messi for most in this tournament. 3-way tie for the Golden Boot at the moment as the top scorer. Assists being the first tiebreaker for the award. Mbappe has 2 assists, so he currently holds the tiebreaker over Messi and Haaland, neither of whom has an assist. But Norway moves on. They face England in the quarterfinals. That'll be Saturday in Miami. SportsCenter All Night, ESPN Radio. Monday in Seattle, Team USA. The Americans advancing, of course, to a date with Belgium. This one getting a little bit of attention on Sunday as FIFA announced it would suspend the red card for Flo Balogun, meaning he's eligible to play in the round of 16 match. ABC confirming President Donald Trump made a call to FIFA after the U.S. win over Bosnia last week to have them review Balogun's red card. USA coach Mauricio Pochettino.
8: We were punished enough against Bosnia-Herzegovina to play with 10 men, 30 minutes, in a decision that was complete unfair. But it's not only because I am the head coach of the U.S. men national team, I need to defend my side. It's only because I think it's a 100% or 99%, because always some people, 99.9% that we all, you know, agree that was an unfair red card.
1: U.S. obviously thrilled to have Balogun back. Belgium, not so much. Its federation says it's shocked and it's investigating all potential options. Their coach, Rudy Garcia, saying, quote, I didn't know that at the World Cup, the 5th of July is actually the 1st of April. It's April Fool's. Earlier on ESPN Radio, Dan Sheldon from The Athletic.
9: Yeah, for all intents and purposes, Balogun was out of the Belgium match. You know, there's no way the U.S. could appeal that red card. There was no mechanism for them to do so. However, what FIFA have done is invoked Article 27 of their disciplinary code, which basically states that the judicial body can decide to fully or partially, suspend the implementation of a disciplinary measure, that's given them the wiggle room to do this. It has happened before. It happened with Cristiano Ronaldo earlier in the year when he got a red card against the Republic of Ireland, which led to a three-game ban. However, under the same Article 27, FIFA suspended two of those games, which

0: off game, and so they can't take anything for granted. And they have these gears where, okay, it's not exactly postseason baseball, but you know they have a lot of guys injured that are going to come back. So they that's the talent they have. They have a Freeman, they have Betts, they have Otani. These they don't stop. They are always trying to get better, and that's why they're not in danger of just being complacent.
1: 5-2, the Padres end their losing streak and beat the Dodgers on Sunday Night Baseball from L.A. For Doug Glanville, Roxy Bernstein, right here in your home for the 2026 Home Run Derby and All-Star Game, ESPN Radio and the ESPN app, as we go back to Jay Reynolds in the studio.
2: All right, Roxy, the 8-game losing streak comes to an end. One team not so fortunate about that win column on Sunday. That's next. SportsCenter All Night continues. 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
2: Sweet. Nice touch to finish it. And the quest continues for the GOAT. To add to his record total of major wins.
1: That would be Novak Djokovic, who gets the win on Sunday as he wins in four sets, his 106th career Wimbledon match win, passing Roger Federer for the most by a man in tournament history.
3: Not on my priority list, to be honest. I haven't thought about it, didn't even know about it until the last, after the last match win. So it's really quite insignificant to me at the moment.
1: Djokovic moving on, ninth consecutive Wimbledon quarterfinal appearance as he wins in four sets on Sunday. Back to the diamond, Mariners Blue Jays. This one goes to Seattle with a 4-0 shutout. Major League best five shutouts since June 1st. Mariners back-to-back shutout wins for the first time since last September. Reds a 3-2 win over the Orioles. Orioles' three-game win streak comes to an end with the loss. White Sox in a tight one with the Guardians.
4: The pitch. Swinging a deep drive out into right center field. That will get to the wall, and it's gone. He hit the platform just above the wall, and it bounced into the bullpen. A two-run blow for Montgomery. 6-3. The 1-0. A swing and a soft bouncer. Gloved by the first baseman, and he's going to have to get the out at first. Manzardo didn't have a good grip on the ball, so they get the out at first. Sox score a run. It's 7-6 on a ground out by Antonacci.
1: ESPN 1000, 7-6 is the final. White Sox, first time winning consecutive road games in Cleveland since August of 2023. Tigers double up the Rangers 6-3. Tigers winning back-to-back road series for the first time this season. Rangers' 27th game this season where they've allowed at least six runs in a game. Royals out in front of the Phillies.
5: Left-handed pitcher, right-handed batter who swings and busts it toward the left field corner. That's all the way to the corner. One run is in. Here comes Lane Thomas around third. Relay throw home on a hop is not in time. He got a 3-1 pitch to pull, and he roped it down the left field line into the corner.
1: 96-5, the fan as the Royals go on to a 5-2 win over the Phillies. Bobby Witt Jr., 2-for-3 with a walk, 2 runs scored, and his 30th stolen base. Fifth straight season with at least 30 stolen bases to begin his career. SportsCenter All Night, ESPN Radio. As for the top sounds from Sunday, Mr. Marty Hossberger.
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0: Number 5.
7: Jay, it's all baseball, and we start with the A's' Jonah Heim with a big knock to get closer to Miami on Talk 650 KTSE.
5: And the pitch to Jonah is drilled to right, and that's a grand slam. And the A's are back in it. It's 8-5. A line shot over the bullpen into the berm. And it's a 3-run game, and still nobody out in the 8th inning.
0: Number 4.
7: Milwaukee's Jake Bowers goes deep against Arizona in a tight one on 620 WTMJ.
8: The 1-1. Bowers high drive, right field, back Carroll. He's admiring it. It's flying. Goodbye, Jake Bowers. And the Brewers take the lead in the 7th. A hanging curveball drilled into the seats in right.
0: Number 3.
7: The Pirates' Brandon Lau bangs one in a big inning for Pittsburgh in the nation's capital on Sports Radio 93.7 The Fan.
9: The pitch. Lau swings and launches one to deep right field. This ball is back and it'll get out of here. Home run for Lau. What a big inning for the Pirates. Brandon Lau with a 3-run homer. 5 runs here in the 8th. And now they're demolishing the Nationals.
0: Number 2.
7: Kyle Karros puts the Rockies ahead of the Giants on 850 KOA.
10: 3-1 pitch is hit to left field. Does it have a chance? Yes, sir! touch them all time to the back end of the left field bleachers. Kyle Karras gives the Rockies the lead with their first homer of the day.
0: Number one.
7: San Diego's Manny Machado opens it up against the Dodgers in L.A. on ESPN Radio.
11: 0-2. Swing. The ball hit in the air to center. Going back on his pie. Still going back. At the track. Leaps. Gone. Home run. Manny Machado straight away center. A three-run blast. And the Padres have broken it open. 18th for Machado. 5-0 San Diego.
1: His 387th. Career home run. SportsCenter All Night, ESPN Radio. Tonight in Seattle, U.S. facing Belgium. Will have Flo Balogun. After FIFA changes course, ESPN analyst Jeff Cameron.
12: I actually thought it was a joke when I first found out. I saw it on Instagram, and I was actually shocked. But, you know, as an American, former U.S. men's national team player, I am thrilled. I am excited because there was injustice. The referee, you know, he made his decision with VAR. They did a slow-mo. They weren't supposed to use the slow-mo. You know, still pictures. It looks bad, but if you actually watch the actual action of it in full speed, it was no intent to hurt or harm, because then you could go back at Messi, and Messi did with a little bit more intent to it. Saying that, you know, FIFA makes their decision. It is what it is. You know, I just don't like the fact that now everybody hates the U.S. or there's the uproar about that, because that's the U.S. Soccer Federation has nothing to do with it. Although I'm sure they made some appeals and made some, you know, grumblings, but, you know, FIFA is the one that made the decision.
1: The White House made a call. FIFA walked it back. Belgium is irate. They played tonight. It's Monday, July 6th. Birthday of Kevin Hart, Philly native. Baseball All-Star festivities there next week. Unsportsmanlike is here in moments. They're next. I'm Jay Reynolds at ESPN Radio.
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30: 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Along with Michelle Smallman, Chris Canty, Evan Cohen with you. What's happening? Flo Balogun is going to play in the game tonight for the United States team in the World Cup against Belgium. What? Good morning, Smalls. Good morning, CeCe.
31: Good morning, Evan Cohen. Good morning, Michelle's mom. Evan, good to have you back.
30: Well, thank you. I appreciate that. It's good to be back. I don't know where I'm supposed to look. I'm very confused right now. We're in Vegas.
4: I know, same. I don't have a monitor.
30: I'm all over the place right now in terms of where I'm looking. But you know what? It is good to be back. It is awesome to be in studio here at Vegas East in Bristol. Smalls, CeCe, wow. I'll tell you, when prepping for the show yesterday, I don't know that any of us thought that this would be happening right now, that the red card for the United States striker, Flo Balogun, would be lifted, and he is going to be available tonight for the United States against Belgium. Wow. Now, should he have had the red card in the first place? Of course not. That was utterly ridiculous.
4: Right.
30: But CeCe, right off the bat, how surprised were you when you found this news out yesterday?
31: I was shocked because this is something that we hadn't seen since 1962. So 64 years of World Cup competition, we haven't had a red card overturned. Flo Balogun was the 12th player to get a red card in this World Cup. And all of the other players prior to had served their suspensions or will serve their suspension in the next competition because their team was eliminated in said match. So this is absolutely shocking turn of events, but we all know that this is the way that it should have went down because the red card on Flo Balogun was ridiculous to begin with against Bosnia. And the fact that they had VAR and they relied on freeze frames in order to enforce the red card is utterly ridiculous. So we got to the place that we all felt it needed to get to. We just don't like the process in which we went about it. And I think that's why there's so many soccer purists that are up in arms along with the waffle makers.
4: Along with the waffle makers. That's right. A ban on waffles, Ev. You didn't know this. CeCe and I called for a ban on waffles coast to coast.
30: All right.
4: In advance of tonight's match versus Belgium. Yeah, CeCe hit the nail on the head. The call was bad to begin with. It should have been overturned. It shouldn't have happened in the first place because obviously, or at least seemingly, there was no ill intent from Balogun. It was just challenging for the ball. But the way this all went down does feel a bit icky. The fact that we found out that President Trump made a call to FIFA to campaign against this, then the card gets overturned and Balogun is now allowed to play. It does feel a little convoluted how we arrived at the place that we should have been at to begin with.
30: Do two wrongs make a right here? Meaning the two wrongs are he shouldn't have had the red card. And some could argue it was wrong for FIFA to overturn the ruling like this. Are we looking at this and simply saying two wrongs make a right?
31: Yes, they do. And typically I would say no, but here's the point. You're talking about a once-in-a-lifetime opportunity for the U.S. men's national team. We're talking about the host country being wronged in such a way where arguably their most valuable player this tournament would be unable to participate in a round of 16 match against Belgium. I absolutely think that two wrongs make a right in this circumstance, because there's no guarantee that next World Cup we're going to have an opportunity to advance this deep in the tournament. So, yeah, I can't justify keeping a player off the pitch just because it's unprecedented to have a terrible decision by an official overturned by the governing body of the sport.
30: So here's the problem, though. Right. The problem is, that did they have a right to do this based on Article 27 of their guidelines? They did. But are they setting a precedent that could be dangerous here? And that's the scary part. Andy Davies, ESPN soccer writer, former referee, was on Game Night here on ESPN Radio and had this to say about that dangerous possible precedent that is being set by FIFA.
5: FIFA dangerously set himself a precedent here, because if something was going to be overturned, normally in a normal football situation, a decision is overturned in 24 hours. This has taken, 3 days, I think, and they've finally come to a decision 24 hours before the USA play again. So the whole thing doesn't look great. The optics don't look great. And the fact that FIFA haven't given any rationale, any explanation as to why they've overturned it, you know, it's just causing a big confusion. It doesn't feel right. The optics don't look great, and it doesn't add up to their actual competition rules in terms of overturning a red card offence. So, I think FIFA owe it to the football world to actually come out and give an explanation and rationale as to how they've reached this outcome and how they've overturned the red card when in their own competition rules this isn't actually allowed.
30: Okay, so a couple of follow-ups on that. Based on what Andy Davies, said. Number one, if the United States was not the host country, or North America was not the host country, would he be playing tonight?
6: We don't know. We'll never really be able to know that.
30: Okay, so it's not based on right or wrong. It could be based on location. If you're saying it that way, Smalls, it's not based on right or wrong. It's based on location / influence. As FIFA has had for 100 years, this is not new to the United States, to be clear, right? This has not been necessarily the squeakiest of clean governing bodies forever, right? Do we feel like location plays a factor into this?
6: Personally, I don't, because I think that the call was bad to begin with, and we've seen FIFA do this as recently as November. They deferred the final two games of a 3-match ban for Ronaldo.
30: Not in the World Cup.
6: But it was against Ireland in a World Cup qualifier, which allowed to play him at the start of the World Cup.
30: Correct. Yep. Yeah.
6: So we've seen FIFA do this, and obviously the matches are not being played in Portugal, but he is a big-time star. That brings a lot of eyeballs to their product.
30: Okay, so that's number one. Number two, same exact situation happens with Harry Kane in England's next game if they beat Mexico last night 3-2. Same thing happens. Same exact play, same exact gray area, same exact complaint, et cetera, et cetera. Is FIFA lifting it? Is FIFA lifting it?
31: Probably, but here's my issue, Ev, and this is the thing that we got to bring to the forefront. There is no appeals process.
30: Correct.
31: When it comes to World Cup competition. Now, FIFA does have an appeals process for players, but they don't have one in World Cup. And I think that's the part that feels a little gray when it comes to trying to have transparency and trying to have accountability in terms of what the official saw, what the governing body saw, what the team that has the player on the roster saw, and then we can actually get in black and white, in writing, or in front of a tribunal, an actual explanation as to what we saw in real time and why it was overturned. Because you brought up the point about a precedent. Yeah, this is a question of precedent that ends up getting set. But if you have it in black and white, then all of a sudden we know how to judge similar infractions moving forward, and we know what to anticipate. Damn near every major sport, when it comes to international competition, they have an appeals process when it comes to player discipline. But guess what? We don't have one when it comes to FIFA and the World Cup. That has to change in order for people to feel like the president of the host country is not putting his thumb on the scale and tilting it toward the host country's team. And so I think that's the part where, you know, Belgium and all of the soccer purists have an axe to grind. FIFA having this level of ambiguity when it comes to lifting the red card or suspending the red card ban for Flo Balogun and allowing him to compete in the round of 16.
30: All fair. 100% correct. And I'm glad you said it the way you said it. This is not about the president of the United States. This is about, as CC just said, the president of the host country.
6: Mm-hmm.
30: Right? So 4 years from now, I apologize off the top of my head, I'm not 100% sure where the World Cup is 4 years from now, but when the top person at that country, the president of that country, in theory, if she or he does not like a ruling, the FIFA is saying, let us know and we'll fix it for you. Right?

0: goal.
1: I hope we win tonight. I don't care who scores a goal.
0: Right, but
2: thank you.
0: Right.
2: Doesn't matter.
1: And by the way, that's what it all boils down to for me. We're trying to get to our first World Cup quarterfinal appearance since 2002. This team is playing awesome soccer right now. They're beating teams in a variety of ways. Different guys are stepping up. And I don't want that to get lost in this reversal of the red card, because Balogun should have been out there. It was a terrible call to begin with.
0: Yep.
1: There was no continuity in the World Cup with a call like this, because Messi had a very similar instance earlier in the World Cup and wasn't even carded at all, let alone a red. So it was a bad call and it shouldn't have happened to begin with. And I don't want this reversal and the way it went down to overshadow what this U.S. men's national team has been able to accomplish, and if they win tonight, what they continue to accomplish.
0: All right, there's a lot still to get to, obviously, with that. Today, at I believe at noon Eastern time, NBA moves can be made official, but the biggest of NBA moves will not be made official today at noon Eastern. We will explain coming up after CeCe has this from Granger.
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1: The NBA's all-time leading scorer, the King, is going to return for an unprecedented 24th season in the NBA. 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
4: 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Today's a big day around the NBA as all the moves you've been hearing about, all the rumors you've been discussing, all can actually come to fruition today. Teams may actually begin to negotiate and finalize those contracts today at 12:01 p.m. Eastern Time, which means Jaylen Brown can join the Philadelphia 76ers. Paul George could join the Boston Celtics, if you believe that, if you believe the internet, where everybody's just assuming that the Celtics are going to fail Paul George on a physical because they're going to realize, wait, what did we do here? So we'll see. Does it become, as Cam Pratt, our producer, mentioned, does it become the Max Crosby Ravens deal? I don't think so, but that's just the internet fodder. You're also going to see maybe some things that can confuse you a little bit because you may see some of these deals combined into multi-team deals, et cetera, et cetera. What you will not see, at least we don't think you will see, is LeBron James making a decision as to where he is going to play. So what did we learn over the weekend with LeBron? We learned that he was in Akron with his high school friends, as he always does over the summer, hanging out with his high school friends and his teammates from over the years, including Brandon Weems, who was one of his high school teammates, who's an assistant GM for the Cavaliers, worked his way up, okay? But just to point that out, in addition, you saw Mark Medina, who's an LA-based reporter, say that he spoke to Rich Paul, and Rich Paul, that's LeBron's agent, said that his decision will not be in the next few days. So we have that in the mix as well. And Tim McMahon, ESPN senior NBA writer, had this to say on SportsCenter yesterday, 11 a.m. Eastern, to give us the latest update on LeBron.
5: Cleveland is considered the favorite. People are just connecting dots here. This isn't based on intel. This is based on the speculation game. But there's a storyline in it. You know, LeBron's in his hometown of Akron, hanging out with his high school teammates, including one, Brandon Weems, who is a front office executive for the Cavaliers right now. Now, there is a belief that there are other teams, kind of the wild card teams, the Sixers, the Timberwolves, the Nuggets, that feel like they have legitimate chances. And the Nuggets are an especially intriguing situation for the simple fact that they have a three-time MVP in Nikola Jokic. They have the proven core of a championship team.
4: Yeah, I said that, Tim. No. So as we sit here today, July 6th, CeCe, where is your gut telling you he's going to end up?
6: I think it'll be Cleveland. I would say this. The Denver Nuggets is absolutely intriguing when you consider the fact that Nikola Jokic is contract extension eligible and has been for a year and still has not signed said extension. The Nuggets have a clutch client in Peyton Watson, who they are at odds with when it comes to a contract extension. And then, of course, you have the fact that there is championship DNA within the organization, but you've also had upheaval over the last several years in the organization. We're a year removed from the head coach and the general manager both being ousted. So I do think in a lot of regards, there has to be a lot of urgency for Josh Kroenke and the Denver Nuggets to make a pitch to LeBron James to get him to join their franchise. Because they're a team that needs to desperately find a way to get back into the mix when it comes to Western Conference supremacy. So even though I do think eventually it ends with LeBron signing in Cleveland, I do think that the Denver Nuggets, out of all the prospective suitors, have to have the most urgency in pursuing LeBron James.
4: Smalls?
7: I'm with CeCe. I think he ends up in Cleveland. Philly intrigues me, though, because of the basketball fit and because of Rich Paul said about how Jaylen Brown going to Philadelphia changed everything. He talked about how LeBron loves Tyrese Maxey, how he could help VJ Edgecombe understand the game. Jaylen Brown, he loves. He talked about how Embiid is health and habits, that LeBron would enhance everything and unlock everything in Philly. But when I go through the exercise of the pros and cons of each of the teams that has been thrown out there, it all comes back to Cleveland for me. Because while there's a high reward and a high risk in other places, with Cleveland, it's really a win-win no matter what. If he goes to Philly and he wins there, that enhances his legacy in a huge way. You've won at every step of your career. And to finish it off, the exclamation point, you go to Philly and you break the process curse. That's something that we're going to talk about. Cece, I don't know if it was you who said it on Friday, but LeBron James then becomes a dynasty unto himself. He's not part of a dynasty. He is a dynasty. And that line has been rattling around in my head. But if he goes back to Cleveland, whether he wins or not, it's a celebration of him. It's a celebration of his career. It's a celebration of 10 years ago where he delivered on the promise to bring a championship back to Cleveland. It's a farewell tour wearing the laundry that we most closely associate him with. It's a win-win no matter what if he goes to the Cavs.
4: So a couple of things on that. Why are we assuming only one more year? In other words, are we sure there's not two more stops? Because Cleveland, you just said it perfectly, Smalls. Cleveland would be, I'm retiring. Doesn't matter if we go 0-82.
7: Doesn't matter.
4: Doesn't matter. Every other stop matters if he wins. So if he believes there's still another championship in me, maybe Cleveland, despite being in the Eastern Conference Finals last year, is not yet. Maybe it's the year after. Maybe he looks at a team, as CeCe mentioned, like Denver, or you mentioned like Philly or Minnesota or even Miami, and he looks at it, or Golden State, and says, I have a better shot of winning there because of the structure of the team, and Cleveland will always be there for me. That's the other part of this that I don't think has been discussed. How many years left does he have? Why are we assuming, based on his numbers and based on the superhuman way in which he conditions himself, that it's only one more year? Nobody has said that. Nobody has said that. Cleveland can always be his last year. But are we sure this is his last year? In addition, I keep going back to what Brian Windhorst says about if these teams make moves to attract him in. And I think about some of the teams, what could they do or what could be available for him? I don't think it's as simple, CeCe, as just straight up basketball fit. For example, Golden State, obviously it's go get Anthony Davis, then you may get me. And I didn't realize this, and credit to a friend of mine who brought this up. How about if he goes to hypothetically Philadelphia? You're thinking, wow, that's a great basketball fit. Is it about that? Or could he own the Cleveland Guardians as a result? Why would I bring that up? David Blitzer is one of the managing partners of the Devils, Sixers, and the Philadelphia WNBA team. He is now taking over the full ownership of the Cleveland Guardians. Could there be a wink, wink, let's work together? And at the end of this, I'm with you on that. I think you have to think about some of the non-traditional ways. I bring up, try to stay calm, Smalls, the Kroenke family. I understand LeBron is associated with Fenway Sports, but the Kroenke family owns a lot of things, including the LA Rams, where he lives. Yep. I'm just thinking, like, nobody has said this is his last year, including him. And I think we have to think about non-traditional ways of going about this. Also, I'll bring up one other thing. Internet rumors, because you know, that's where I live and that's healthy. Are we sure Rich Paul and company aren't trying to tell the Cavs, get off of Harden and then we'll show up? Go see what you can. Go get two guys who are not nearly as good as James Harden but play defense. Then we'll come there. If you're thinking about the winning in your hometown, James Harden doesn't lead to that. He doesn't lead to winning.
7: He doesn't.
4: If you simultaneously want your last stop to be Cleveland and to win again while you're there, James Harden being a part of that equation does not make sense.
6: Oh, my God.
4: And Miami, right? Could it be, let's see if Zach LaVine could get bought out, and then if he goes there, doubling up on the clutch clients. There's a lot of other factors. LeBron is 10 steps ahead of all of us. So I'm trying to think, what else could he be thinking about? And those are just some of the things that I've thought about relative to what he could be thinking about. Just throwing that out there. Again, I guess the main point I would say to take away from that, nobody said this is going to be his last year. So if the fairy tale ending is in Cleveland, that doesn't have to be this year. Coming up, we go upon further review with CeCe. Next, we're on Sportsmanlike, presented by Progressive Insurance.
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1: All right, we got a lot to get to in a Punt Further Review, so I don't want to waste a whole lot of time with pomp and circumstance. This is Unsportsmanlike on ESPN Radio and ESPNU. She is the first lady of Unsportsmanlike, Michelle Smallman. He is the Ocho, Evan Cohen, well-rested, well-tanned, fresh off vacation in Vegas East. And I am the resident Super Bowl champ. Let's get to it, Javonte.
0: Number three.
1: Flo Balogun's red card one-game suspension is overturned by FIFA, making him eligible for the round of 16 match against Belgium. U.S. Soccer made an official complaint to FIFA, but the White House also confirmed that U.S. President Donald Trump called his FIFA counterpart and asked for the decision to be reviewed. President Trump posted a thank you on social media to FIFA for, quote, doing what was right in reversing a great injustice, end quote. Balogun was the 12th player to receive a red card at this World Cup. All the others either served a suspension at the tournament or, because their team was eliminated, will do so in their next competition. The waffle makers are clearly upset. Soccer purists feel some kind of way, even though the Balogun red card being overturned was clearly the right thing to do. But the road to hell is paved in good intentions. And here's my issue. Why is there no appeals process for red cards at the World Cup? No process, no hearing, just carte blanche level of discretion by FIFA with no real explanation. Damn near every other sport has due process for an athlete who has an impending suspension. High past time that FIFA instate an official review process that provides transparency and accountability for all involved.
4: So would they argue this is the process? Now, I wouldn't argue that. I wonder if FIFA would argue that. Hey, we have Article 27 in our bylines and our guidelines for this reason. Not bylines, bylaws. For this reason. Right? For you to appeal or whatever it is. But CeCe, you're right. There's not a formal appeal where you can go about this. And so I don't love the idea that a country's president has to be the person to get involved in this. That this was so outrageous that it reverts to the president of a country. Smalls, you said the next one is in Morocco.
5: Portugal, Morocco, and Spain.
4: Portugal. Okay. So the people in charge of those countries, if things go wrong in the World Cup, have to go to FIFA versus simply the United States men's soccer team going to a governing body saying this is the most ridiculous red card. Mm-hmm. Here's why. Here's the comp to the play with Messi. And here's why Flo Balogun should be playing tonight against Belgium. We went too high with this. And thankfully, it's working out for the United States, and thankfully, justice is served. But to CeCe's point, the fact that we have to get a president of a country involved is utterly absurd.
5: Yeah, it's ridiculous that it had to come to this. There should have been a better due process in order for this to be examined, because it's a call that should have been examined and shouldn't have happened in the first place. And I actually feel badly for our men's soccer team, because if, in fact, they beat Belgium tonight, what has been such a joyous and celebratory time for our program, playing at such a high level, trying to advance to their first quarterfinal since 2002. If they get the job done tonight, internationally, people are going to be angry and put an asterisk next to this, because the president of the host country had to appeal to FIFA in order to get this overturned, and it did. And that's a real shame.
4: I could just tell you, I'm just going to be honest about a hypothetical take I would have had. If Deflategate happened after this, I would have asked for the president to get involved and revoke that suspension of Tom Brady. If we're going to do the president of a country, in our case, President Trump, getting involved with this and getting involved in sports and overturning suspensions, I would have said, in a hypothetical world, I'd like Brady to play.
5: Didn't the government get involved in Deflategate?
4: Not the president.
5: But the government got involved
4: in Deflategate. Not the president.
1: The government was involved, though, Ev.
4: That's true.
1: Just saying.
4: I understand.
5: PSI.
1: Next.
0: Number two.
1: Second overall pick, Darren Peterson, drops 28 points and gets the win in his debut for the Jazz in Summer League. Now, he displayed being a three-level scorer, shooting better than 50% from the field, even though he had 8 turnovers. A Kobe Bryant-esque skill set was on full display. Could we see, and this has got the old wheels turning when I watched him, got to ask the question, could we see a rookie make All-NBA this season? 22 rookies in NBA history have been selected to an All-NBA team. The last rookie to make All-NBA was Tim Duncan, who was named first team All-NBA in the 97-98 season with the Spurs. He averaged 21 points, 12 boards, and 2.5 blocks per game, while also winning Rookie of the Year. Since Duncan, several elite rookies have come close to making All-NBA, but have fallen short, including, but not limited to, Victor Wembanyama, who did it in 23-24, who made first-team All-Defense as a rookie, but not All-NBA. Ben Simmons, in 17-18, got All-NBA votes, but wasn't selected. Could Darren Peterson be the first rookie to earn that distinction this millennium? And if Peterson doesn't represent the best chance for it to happen in his class, then who does? Could we see a rookie make All-NBA this year?
4: It's a great question. I've never thought about that that way, because why would we, right? Like, even if you think a rookie's going to be great, how great could they be? You're going to a level that obviously would have him. You just mentioned the name Kobe Bryant, right? So we're talking about guards, and I know they kind of do it positionless to some extent, but let's just look at guys that are considered guards. In a hypothetical world, he should not make it over Luka, who's without LeBron, needs to be awesome this year, needs to be an MVP. SGA is going to be angry. Haircut over the weekend, you saw that, shaved head now, different, okay, little look, different
5: look.
4: What'd you think? He's a good-looking dude, so he's going to look good no matter what. Ant-Man, Tyrese Maxey better have a monster season, they just got him Jaylen Brown, Donovan Mitchell, Devin Booker, Jalen Brunson just won a championship. I mean, there are guys, CC, at that guard position that should, in theory, make all NBA over him. But boy, is that an interesting spin. That he could be so good that he could be, let's call it, I don't think you're making the leap and saying first team, but third team all NBA, one of the 6 best guard seasons in the league this year. Wow. Even bringing that up is a bold statement.
1: But, Ev, here's the thing that I would say. The 65-game minimum to be eligible for postseason awards, even though it's not a hard-line rule, because we saw some exceptions made this year with Luka and Cade, but the 65-game minimum is what looms large in this.
4: Yeah.
1: And I know Darren Peterson had some issues with staying on the floor in Kansas, but I would just say this. Based on everything that the kid has said and how much he's looked forward to this opportunity, how much he considers it a privilege to put on a Utah Jazz jersey, just got me thinking. You know, young players typically stay healthy and available a lot more than older players. Could we see that be a part of the math when it comes to one of these rookies potentially making a push to make an All-NBA team? I think it's absolutely fascinating.
4: Yeah, you brought up about the games played. I have no idea if that is Darren Peterson or if that was Darren Peterson during what he probably retroactively deemed to be a complete waste of time having to go to college for a year.
1: Agreed. Next.
0: Number one.
1: Oh, the guys at the NFL Network got the old noodle working again this weekend with something that they posted, and I felt the need to bring it to our show. So, in the Super Bowl era, there has been 7 teams that haven't had a regular season MVP. The Philadelphia Eagles, the Tampa Bay Bucks, the New York Jets, the Arizona Cardinals, the Houston Texans, the Jacksonville Jaguars, and the New Orleans Saints. 4 of those teams have won Super Bowls during that span, and 5 of them have gotten to the big game. None of these teams currently have a player in the top 10 in preseason MVP odds. If one of these teams is going to change history, which team is it, and who's the player that does it?
4: Philadelphia Eagles, Jalen Hurts.
1: Final answer.
4: Trevor Lawrence would be second.
1: Is it the only answer?
4: No, Trevor Lawrence would be second for me.
1: Ooh, Trevor Lawrence. Okay.
5: Trevor Lawrence feels like the one we would want to anoint. We've been wanting to anoint him as a tier one guy for a long time. And based on the way he ended last season, I could see him certainly being in the mix, especially year 2 with he and Liam Cohen. That offense gets rolling in a different way. You took Jalen Hurts off the board. We threw out Trevor Lawrence. How about CJ Stroud? Think about the way that he ended last season. He might have just thrown another interception while I'm talking. If he's able to come back and go back to the quarterback that we saw his rookie campaign, the guy that won Offensive Rookie of the Year, in a year where we're speculating on the Houston Texans and their desire to pay him, he could really exert himself in a big way this year.
4: So there's a list of players in sports that I have right now that I've quickly jotted down based on what you just said, that there is an intensified level of scrutiny either because someone was removed for them or they were removed because they wanted to be. Okay? So let's look at it this way. Luka with the Lakers. Intensified level of scrutiny. LeBron was removed. I don't care what anyone says. LeBron was removed from the Lakers.
1: Yep.
4: Jason Tatum.
5: Yep.
4: Jaylen Brown was removed from the Celtics. At any given point, Jason Tatum could have stopped that. He did not. At any given point. Jalen Hurts, right? A.J. Brown was clearly removed for Jalen Hurts. Giannis was removed from the Milwaukee Bucks because he wanted to remove them from him, right? Lamar Jackson. CC has said all along, the way to look at that is Lamar Jackson did not want to play for John Harbaugh anymore. And Josh Allen, same thing with Sean McDermott. I mean, those storylines, to me, there's probably others out there, you could look at it and you could sit there and say either someone is removed for them or they remove themselves from a situation, which would be intensified level of pressure that we would put on that person.
5: Can I throw one more in there?
4: Sure.
5: Did Myles Garrett remove himself from Cleveland?
4: Yes, good one. Absolutely.
5: And now he's going to the Rams. They better be successful.
4: It's not about It's not about setting the sack record. It's about winning games.
5: Correct.
4: Show us you know how to lead a defense to wins when the offense has an MVP.
1: Can I just point out one thing? If you're going to win an MVP, essentially you're going to have to probably win your division, even though Matt Stafford won was a little bit odd this past year. But you're going to probably have to win your division if you're going to win an MVP. Just going to throw this out there. Tyler Shuck?
4: Wait a second. Okay. Pause on that. We will pause on that. We will come back.
5: You just put
4: Tyler Shuck, who I love, in the MVP conversation. We'll get to that coming up. We're on Sportsmanlike, presented by Progressive Insurance.
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1: 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And CC just had a upon further review where he mentioned an NFL Network conversation that occurred over the weekend where there are seven teams in and around the NFL that have never had a regular season MVP and which one would be most likely to actually end that drought. And I said Philadelphia with Jalen Hurts. Smalls, you brought up Houston with CJ Stroud. CC, you are saying the Saints.
2: Tyler Shuck.
1: I thought Breeze never won an MVP now that I'm thinking about it.
3: No.
1: Wow. Hmm.
3: His best season down there, he was first team AP All-Pro.
1: Got it.
3: But LaDainian Tomlinson had 33 touchdowns, and he won the MVP.
1: Mm. So you think the Saints could be that team that has the MVP this year?
3: Yes.
1: Amongst those seven, which, again, list off those seven so we can make sure people are aware of that.
3: Okay, just to run through the seven one more time, we have Evan Cohen, the Philadelphia Eagles, the Tampa Bay Bucks, the New York Jets, the Arizona Cardinals, Houston Texans, Jacksonville Jaguars, and the New Orleans Saints.
2: They would be going from worst to first in the division, finished 6-11 last season. But correct. Do you think the quality of competition in the division could potentially work against Tyler Shuck? Because we always say the NFC South, kind of a toss-up. Does anybody want to win in the division? I mean, last year the Carolina Panthers won it with an 8-9 season.
3: Yeah, not great.
2: Not great.
1: I'm amazed that that's the thing we're reacting to off of your upon further review, that somehow the Tyler Shuck is the thing that pops out there.
3: I make the case?
2: Yeah, let's hear it.
3: First of all, he's not a typical second-year player. The guy is 26 years old.
2: Right.
3: 26 years old, so there's that. He played in high school against Brock Purdy. So if that gives you any indicator in terms of the maturation of the player, I think we can put a little bit of accelerant on it in terms of what we can expect from him going into year two, as opposed to the typical league we see for rookies that are 22, 23 years old going into their age 24, 25 season. Then you have the fact that Tyler Shuck finished last year with a winning record. And in the second half of last year, so from weeks 10 on, you're talking about somebody that was top 10 in wins, top 10 in passer rating. So this guy has shown that he's gotten better throughout the course of the season. And he only had, what, two starts prior to week 10? So when he took over the full-time reins in the second half of last year, you saw all of those physical traits come out to the forefront. Then you also factor in the New Orleans Saints taking a wide receiver with a top 10 pick to help him out, pairing him with Chris Olave. They signed Travis Etienne in free agency. They've got Alvin Kamara still down there. They've got a slew of first-round picks along that offensive line. It's teed up for Tyler Shuck to have a huge season. And, of course, the NFC South is the lowest of bars to clear, with all of those teams having significant questions. So I do think there's a natural opportunity for Tyler Shuck to rise to the top in that division from an individual productivity standpoint, but also from a team success standpoint. Because if you think back to where the New Orleans Saints were a year ago, we were questioning whether or not anybody would want to take that job when they had a vacancy as their head coach. And now we're looking at the New Orleans Saints, and we're talking about the job that Kellen Moore did, his name, you know, being included in Coach of the Year conversations, even though he was on a 6-win team. But then also, we're talking about a quarterback that wasn't a first-round pick having an opportunity to win the majority of the games that he started this season, and him starting the majority of the games for the team this season. So I do think that Tyler Shuck has it teed up for him in a very unique way that we don't see a lot of second-year quarterbacks have.
1: All right, I'd like to make an announcement, ladies and gentlemen. We each, on our show, have our own individual NFL teams that we root for. Smalls roots for the Green Bay Packers.
2: Indeed.
1: I root for the New England Patriots. CC roots for the three teams that paid him. The Giants, the Ravens, and the Cowboys.
3: But remember this, Evan Cohen.
1: Yes.
3: Last year, there was another team that I rooted for before the start of the season. And people said I was crazy. But I said the Carolina Panthers could win the division.
1: Okay. Let me get to the announcement, though. This is important.
3: Okay. All right.
1: The announcement I'd like to make, and I've consulted no one on this.
2: Oh, great.
1: The announcement I would like to make is as of today, July 6th, 2026, at 6:52 a.m. Eastern Time, the New Orleans Saints have become the adopted team of Unsportsmanlike.
2: How so?
1: Well, I picked them to win the division this year during the season last year.
2: Yeah, you did do that.
1: CeCe just did not, he did not pick Tyler Shuck to win MVP. What he said is the storylines and the numbers are there for that hypothetical to happen. You have fought off neither of those two Smalls. So, as a result,
2: I also said in my power rankings of things I was thinking about during Pilates,
1: yes,
2: that number one was, could Tyler Shuck be the big X factor in the NFC South? The number one thing I was thinking about in Pilates.
1: That's right. So, the New Orleans Saints are not in direct, exact competition with the Packers, nor are they with the Patriots, nor are they with the Giants, the Ravens, or the Cowboys. Okay? So, what can we come together on? They're not, by the way, not with the Eagles, not with the Lions, not with the Giants. None of the people on this show. Hmm. The New Orleans Saints are not in direct competition with them. So as a show, I think we are now adopting the New Orleans Saints as the team of the show, which means Kellen Moore, you will be on soon. Tyler Shuck, you will be on soon. Hmm. And maybe you'll have us to a game. Just throwing this out there.
2: Ooh, I'd love to go down in New Orleans.
1: I believe that this is now an official announcement. Are we in agreement?
2: CeCe, I co-sign on that. What say you?
3: I'm okay with that.
2: Yes.
1: Can I go even further? Their entire offensive line are basically first-round picks. We love that.
2: We do love that.
1: Character players. Cameron Jordan, character guy, right? Big-time character guy on that team. We like that. I'm just saying, they have a lot of the things that we like with this team. It's in direct conflict with none of our teams. New Orleans Saints, the official team of Unsportsmanlike.
4: Do we all have to agree on that?
2: Wait, you're not down with it?
4: The three of us back here all went, nah, we're good.
1: Why is that?
4: Because it's the Saints. I think... How long ago was it, Canty, where you said that they were completely irrelevant in football?
1: Well, we just made them relevant.
3: A year ago?
5: They're back now.
4: Our adoption of them.
1: Our adoption of them makes them relevant.
5: You're welcome, Saints.
1: That's right.
2: I love them.
3: I mean, last year, I guess Drake May finished second in MVP voting. And we said at the end of his rookie year, because of the way that he finished, a lot of people felt good about him coming into this year,
2: yeah.
3: New coach in Mike Vrabel, the things that they were doing around him, even though he didn't have a dominant number one receiver, he did have Steph Diggs. We said that he could take a leap, and he did. I feel a lot of those same vibes around Tyler Shuck, minus being a top three draft pick. But it's not off the board that we see quarterbacks in their second or third year get in the mix when it comes to the MVP conversation. And I think that we have the potential for Tyler Shuck to enter the chat this year.
1: Welcome aboard, Saints. Welcome aboard. We're on board. We're on board with you. Coming up, Flo's playing. We're on Sportsmanlike.
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0: This is Unsportsmanlike with Chris Canty, Evan Cohen, and Michelle Smallman.
2: Unsportsmanlike. Make sure you have a safe weekend and that you stay out of the clink, because none of us are going to bail you.
4: Who's most likely to bail out any member of the crew if they were to be sent to the clink, as Michelle put it?
2: Evan.
18: You would hear about it from now into eternity because you would just bring it up.
2: Okay, welcome to the show, Michelle and the Slammer over the holiday weekend.

0: Oh. Was that a compliment?
1: Yes. I said you would be the number one call because you would get the job done.
2: She said you would drop everything.
1: You would drop everything to bail one of us out of jail, but we would do so.
0: You said you. You didn't say one of us.
1: I think he would do it for any of us, but we did it knowing there was conditions to it.
0: I would do it for CeCe.
1: Not Vegas East?
0: I said I would do it for CeCe, and I would do it for you.
1: What? But we know
3: you
1: that,
3: made it pretty clear.
1: That conditionally, you're opening the show with it.
0: If one of us got arrested and the other for a non, like for like of the wrong, like something gone wrong.
1: Yeah.
0: And the other
3: I
0: one
3: think
0: of
3: that
0: us,
3: goes without saying if you get arrested.
0: Well, no, I mean, like, I don't mean like you murdered someone, God forbid. Whatever it was, right? If one of us got arrested and everything's going to be clear and it's not going to hurt your life, your family, or your employer, in this case, Disney, the great people at Disney and ESPN, right? And the other one of us, one of the two other people, bailed that one out. If we don't talk about it on the air, we should get fired for that, not even getting but see, arrested.
3: That's the problem that I have with you. Like, I feel like you coming to bail me out would be contingent on what I did.
0: And see, oh, I need 100%.
3: Somebody. But see, I need somebody when I make the call. They coming to get me. No questions asked.
0: Yeah, but I know you well enough to know you're not doing anything. You're like, you try to be a tough guy. You're a goody two shoes, just like the rest of us.
3: Here's what I would say, Ev. I need somebody like the characters in that movie, The Town.
1: Yeah.
3: Like, listen, I need you to go somewhere with me. We're gonna hurt some people, and it's just like, and no questions that? Asked.
2: Whose car are we taking?
3: Exactly.
1: You
3: That's
1: know who that
3: question.
1: Person is? CeCe, you know who that person is? Nuno's cousin, Imbroglio.
3: That's it, Imbroglio.
1: Hey, Imbroglio's our guy.
0: By the way, I've been meaning to ask you, so I'll do it on the air. Have you guys seen the I Will Find You on Netflix?
3: Yes.
0: Oh, my God, great. Is that
1: show
0: great?
1: It's great. Right?
0: CeCe?
3: It's great.
1: Is it a show or movie?
3: It's giving Kill Bill vibes.
1: Oh,
0: I never saw Kill Bill.
1: Should I watch it?
0: I Will Find You? Yes. It's awesome.
3: Oh, no. We're talking about a different movie. Never mind. I didn't see it.
0: Wait, it's great. It's Harlan Coben?
3: No, that's the wrong movie. Oh. Nope. I was talking about a movie with Zazie Beetz. Never mind.
0: No, this is a series that is awesome. People could tweet it.
3: Oh, I do want to get into that. I saw the trailers for
0: that. They saw that.
3: I do want to get into
0: it. It's really good.
1: Is it one season?
0: Yeah, it's like one of those limited series things.
1: How many episodes?
0: 8. I watched it all in one night.
1: All in one night?
0: I couldn't stop. My wife and I could not stop watching this. It was that good.
2: This sounds like a Nuno show.
1: Totally.
4: Oh, Canty is thinking of They Will Kill You instead of I Will Find You.
1: I will find you.
0: Yeah, one is finding someone, the other is killing someone.
3: I don't know how I got those things confused. Never mind.
4: This sounds similar.
1: Similar names. Yeah.
0: Mm, all right. 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I'll tell you what we didn't have on the docket today is the idea that somehow, some way, Flo Balogun could actually be reinstated for tonight's game in the World Cup against Belgium. The FIFA made the decision to suspend the red card of U.S. striker Flo Balogun, received in the team's match against Bosnia, making him available for tonight, round of 16 World Cup. So, when you heard the news, you initially thought, right call or wrong call, that FIFA did this leading up to tonight, guys?
3: Oh, it was the right call. It was the right result. Like overturning the red and getting him back for the round of 16 was the right thing to do. I thought that in real time, when you saw the infraction against Bosnia, clearly both players were going for the ball, and it was incidental contact. Now, albeit the slow-mo made it look deliberate, I don't think there was any malicious intent from Flo Balogun. And every single soccer analyst that we've had on our network has co-signed on that notion. So I think, without a doubt, that the red card should have been overturned. The suspension ban, removed and allowing Balogun to play against Belgium today. We just don't like the way that we got to the result. But I think the end result is exactly what everyone was looking for in this World Cup tournament, because Flo Balogun is arguably the MVP for the U.S. men's national team so far this tournament. And to remove him from the equation, when we start talking about a knockout round stage game, and the round of 16, I just thought was absolutely egregious.
1: you asked what was our first reaction. Mm. Candidly, when I first read that FIFA suspended the red card, I have to be like, wait, they suspended the red card. Does that mean it's overturned? I wish they would have just said
0: it's weird wording, right?
1: It's weird wording. I'm like, wait, suspended the red card. I had to click on the article and read the whole thing just to make sure that I was processing it correctly.
0: And I just said it that way when I set it up because that is how it's phrased.
1: Suspended the red card.
0: Correct.
1: That's their terminology. Yeah, it is a little confusing, the wording there. But I was so pumped. Because we're trying to win. We as Americans are trying to win. We're playing Belgium tonight in Seattle. We're trying to get to our first quarterfinal appearance since 2002. It has been a minute since the United States men's soccer team has been this good. And it's shameful what the initial call was. I came on the air the day after it happened and said it was an embarrassment by VAR because there was no intent there and there was no consistency in calls like this throughout this World Cup. Messi had a very similar play earlier in tournament play and didn't get a red card or a card, period. So to think that they would look at essentially the same set of circumstances and give Balogun the red, I thought was absolutely egregious. So to think that FIFA overturned it ahead of this very consequential match, I thought was the right play. It's just the vessel in which we arrived at this decision that people have a problem with. When the president of the host country calls FIFA and campaigns to have it overturned and then is posting on social media, thank you to FIFA. You did what's right. You reversed a great injustice for other soccer fans around the world. It feels like the host country and the player who's been the best scorer for said host country the day before a big match, it feels like maybe there was some sort of power play here. And even though I think the U.S. men should not have to deal with that because they've been so excellent up until this point, we just know that if the United States is victorious tonight, how this is going to be perceived.
0: No doubt. I thought Stu Holden, soccer analyst for Fox, who was with us a couple of weeks ago, had a really good tweet on this, at Stu Holden. He said, so by suspending the red card, they are admitting, without admitting, that the decision was absolutely wrong, which we knew. But to do this 24 hours before the game is quite a thing and will create a stir in Belgium, no doubt. Right outcome, wrong process, crazy turn of events. It is truly the idea of two wrongs making a right, because it was wrong to give him the red card and thus suspending him. And it's probably wrong the way in which they actually went about getting to the right decision, that it took a president of a country, in this case ours, to actually get involved, right? Because the next World Cup in Portugal... Correct, Smalls? Portugal, right?
1: Portugal, next. Morocco, and Spain.
0: So if there is a poor call that FIFA makes against a player on Portugal, that is now dependent on the outcome here of whoever it is that's running that country to get involved. Mm-hmm. Now you're saying to government, you must get involved because it worked in the United States to right a wrong. That feels like a wrong place for us to be in, CC. As a former professional athlete who served 11 years playing your butt off in the NFL, it would be odd, the idea that Roger Goodell makes a decision and then whoever the president was at the time, Trump, Obama, Bush, whatever it was at the time, Clinton, whoever it was when you were playing, to then say, no, we're going to jump in on this. That feels weird to me. It just does.
3: I probably need to use a better example than Roger Goodell, when it comes to presidential involvement in the sport. But I digress. I get your point. I understand what you're trying to say. Here's what I'll say in response to that. We have a once-in-a-generation opportunity to get to the quarterfinals, right? Smalls just said it. The last time the U.S. men's national team got to the quarterfinals was 2002. Mm-hmm. Is that right, Smalls?
1: That's right, CC.
3: I was a teenager summer of 2002. I'm 43 now. It's a long damn time. And so for our best player, essentially, throughout the course of this tournament, to not be available in a round of 16 in a knockout stage, to me, I ain't having it, man. Not over a call that clearly was that egregious on the behalf of the official. There was no malicious intent. Flo Balogun wasn't trying to hurt the player from Bosnia. Okay? But when you freeze frame things in sports, sometimes it removes the context of it and it makes it seem more malicious with intent than it actually was. And so I just think that we got to the right place, even though there was no process in place in which the U.S. men's national team, the governing body for U.S. soccer and for FIFA to actually have the formality.

0: got a raw deal, and that player, like Balogun did, and that player was reinstated 24 hours before the match tonight.
1: I wouldn't care. Because if
0: we're
1: that good, it shouldn't matter who we're playing against. No, I'm serious. That's a winner's mentality. And the fact that Belgium has been so loud about we're going to look into every possible angle here because we think this is egregious what happened, that feels defeatist already before the match, that you're so up in arms about this. It shouldn't matter who is out there. I want you to be whole so that I can beat you whole.
0: That's
1: the way I would look at it as an American.
2: I'm with Smalls on this one. Opponents are nameless, faceless.
1: Mm-hmm.
2: Don't care. If they're not wearing my jersey, don't matter.
0: I understand. And that's great competitive nature. Totally understand that. But again, I'm going to go back to the thing that I've been saying. This feels like two wrongs to make it right. Right? He should never have been given a red card. And it should never have gotten to a point where government had to get involved in soccer to reinstate a player. Like two wrongs made the right here. That's any government. That is not specific to this president, this country. That is projecting out to 4 years from now in Portugal that they now can say, if we don't like the way something goes, we have a direct line to FIFA and we have a precedent for something to be changed. That's the reality of this. More importantly, and a much bigger issue, obviously. We can help people that are affected by the Venezuela earthquakes. Your donation through redcross.org/ESPN enables the Red Cross to prepare for, respond to, and help people recover from this disaster. 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
1: Come on.
0: To the top five defenses.
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0: 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The top five storylines you're paying the most attention to.
8: Top five storylines you're paying the most attention to. Outside of the New Orleans Saints, I'm sure. Smallsy.
1: Thank you, Evan.
8: You're welcome.
1: Welcome back to our driver, the Ocho, Evan
8: Cohen.
1: Just
8: a driver.
1: You do. You drive the show. Alongside our Super Bowl champion, Chris Canty, and Vegas East. Great to see you guys in person. I am Michelle Smallman. And this is our very first ESPN Radio Rankup Series, guys. This is how we know we are in the heart of summer as we get ready to look forward to the 2026 NFL season. I'm up first with my top five NFL storylines heading into the season. So let's kick things off. Javonte.
0: Number five.
1: Question number one I have, guys. Who's going to win the North? The NFC North feels so up for grabs. So many questions surrounding every single team, and every team looks like they have a shot to take the division title. Can Caleb Williams and Ben Johnson repeat or improve upon last year's success? This is coming off a year where Caleb Williams had to pull out a lot of magic in the fourth quarter, and they have a tougher strength to schedule. Can Jordan Love and the Packers get back on top, and can he do it without Micah Parsons for a chunk of the season? If we go up to Minnesota, can Kyler Murray be the next KOC redemption project? And if so, how far could the Vikings go? And finally, we always have a worst to first team in the division. Can the Lions go from worst to first? Can Dan Campbell get Detroit back to their formidable ways? So many storylines in this division, guys.
8: A quick follow-up on the KOC redemption story you just brought up.
1: Yes, go ahead.
8: When the guy you helped with the redemption does better after you than with you, how do you look at that? Just out of curiosity.
1: Could he have been that version of himself had he not had a year in Minnesota with KOC?
8: I think yes.
1: I don't know. Because he still was seeing ghosts. There were moments in Minnesota down the stretch there where we still had...
8: And he is Sam Darnold, for anybody who doesn't know what we're
1: Sam
8: saying
1: Darnold.
8: Here. Sorry.
1: Going into Seattle, the way the season ended for Minnesota, we still had questions about if he could be the guy.
8: The only reason I say because he credits San Francisco as much as he credits anything else. But anyway, go ahead, CeCe. Sorry.
9: Yeah, no, I'm with you 1,000%, Evan. If you're going to try to credit KOC, then you also have to blame KOC because he let him walk in free agency for nothing.
8: That's true, too. NFC North took an interesting little twist, though. With Lions now are kind of obviously a mess. The Terrion Arnold situation, obviously.
1: Right.
8: I'm going to stay away from that because I don't know all the facts and details. I don't know that anyone does, right? But they had to release him. He was a first-round pick at the cornerback position. Minnesota has questions at the quarterback position. The Packers are banged up on the defensive side, you mentioned. The Bears better win the division. That's how I look at it. The Bears better win the division. They are in line to win the division. That's how I look at it.
9: 1,000%, I see it the same way, Ev. If you have a running game, that means you can control the game, and there is no team in the division that runs the ball better than the Chicago Bears. It was the Detroit Lions once upon a time. We'll see what ends up happening. They drafted Blake Miller in the first round to pair alongside Penei Sewell, bookend tackles. We'll see what happens with that offensive line. But we noticed when that group started to turn over, the Detroit Lions started to take a step back. So for Dan Campbell and the Lions to get back to the foundations that allowed that franchise to be resurrected from the ashes, it starts with physicality and being able to run. I don't see the Detroit Lions running game on par with the Chicago Bears running game as of today.
1: Next one.
0: Number four.
1: Will the real Jaden Daniels please stand up? What version of Jaden Daniels are we going to get in 2026? Are we going to get the version of him we got in his rookie campaign who took a 4-win Commanders team to the NFC Championship game? Or are we going to see the guy who dealt with so many injuries last year? He was super banged up all season long, but then dislocated his left elbow in week 15. He missed the final three games of the season from a 5-12 campaign. If Jaden Daniels is who we thought he is, this could be one of the bigger X factors in the NFL this season.
8: Yeah, when we're looking, CeCe, at the top five storylines, Smalls is paying attention to Jaden Daniels. I don't know who 3, 2, and 1 would be. There's an argument that that is number one. We have no idea what's going to happen in Washington. He was an inch away from the Super Bowl in his rookie season and hurt in his second season.
9: Yeah, Ev, you're right. There's so much variance with the Commanders. We don't know what's going to happen. in terms of what this team will be. But I tell you what better happen if Dan Quinn wants to keep his job. Jaden Daniels better look like the guy we saw his rookie year and not the guy that got hurt last year. Point blank, period.
1: Next one.
0: Number three.
1: Guys, when are we going to see Fernando Mendoza play football at the NFL level? I know the Raiders don't need to rush him because they have Kirk O'Chains. They've got Kirk Cousins in the mix. But what version of Kirk Cousins exists now? And if it's not great, how early could they turn to Fernando Mendoza? With the division being really brutal, maybe it doesn't matter what version you get of Kirk Cousins. You let Fernando Mendoza sit for an entire year, learn, absorb, get the mental and physical reps in practice, and get ready for next season. But that's something I'm really going to be monitoring because of what he did last season at Indiana. I wonder when we'll see Fernando Mendoza actually get out there under center for the Raiders.
8: I'll say it very simply, CeCe. The less snaps he plays, the better his career, I think, will be.
9: Yeah.
8: The less snap he plays, the better his career will be.
9: Go ahead.
8: You have Cousins, you brought Cousins in to buy yourself time for Mendoza.
9: Yeah, I'm going to say week 14. They have a week 13 bye. I'm going to say week 14 for the Raiders is when the Fernando Mendoza era starts for the guys in the silver and black.
8: Love it.
1: Kirk Cousins isn't playing well, though, the fan base is excited about the shiny new toy. Could that influence a decision there? I'm just saying, this is something I'm going to be monitoring all season.
9: The most important thing for the Raiders is not snaps for Fernando Mendoza. It's to make sure that Mendoza doesn't get the career knocked out of him in his rookie season when the team is not ready to win.
8: Round of applause. No, that's the point. That's how you develop quarterbacks. Thank you, CeCe. Smalls, go ahead.
1: Javonte.
0: Number two.
1: I love this one. Number two, if the Rams aren't good, how big of a failure is it? This team is all in. They brought in the defensive player of the year in Myles Garrett, and this was after they attacked an area of need at corner with Trent McDuffie and Jalen Watson. They extended their MVP quarterback and Matthew Stafford, all while planning for the future, drafting Ty Simpson, number 13 overall. They were already one of the best teams in the league. They were Super Bowl contenders last year, and they got significantly better. They are built to win now, tough division. They, of course, have the Super Bowl champion Seattle Seahawks in their division, and a double-digit win team, the San Francisco 49ers. The Rams are built to win now, and if they don't, how big of a failure is it?
8: But what happens if they don't? Tell me what happens if they don't make the playoffs.
1: It's not Super Bowl or bust because there's no bust. I don't think we're going to see Matthew Stafford all of a sudden not play or Sean McVay get fired.
8: Right.
1: But it will be a huge disappointment based on the construction of this team, the offseason moves, and what is expected of them.
8: Everything you're saying is fair. I don't know what the penalty would be for them in that case, though. I don't know. Like, I saw what it was with Baltimore. I saw what it was in Buffalo, right? They made coaching changes. I saw what it was in Philadelphia where A.J. Brown was moved to New England.
1: So then you don't think they're that good?
8: Oh, no, I think they're really good. I just don't think there is a penalty, so to speak, for a hypothetical lack of success. There's a ripping by the media and fans, but there's what kind of massive alteration would take place?
1: There probably wouldn't be one.
8: So that's why I don't know that the pressure is as on as you're making it out to be.
1: But we would be having those conversations.
8: Yeah, it would be, is Stafford done? Did they go 1 year? Should they have sold high on Stafford? It was probably where we inevitably go in
9: that spot. I hate going to Super Bowl or bust with a team that's in the same division as the champs who only lost one starter on each side of the ball this offseason. Just seems a little weird. Not saying that that can't be how we, you know, frame the Rams' upcoming season, but it just seems strange. Seems really disrespectful to the Seahawks.
8: And the Niners, for that matter.
9: Agreed.
1: Last one, Javonte.
0: Number one.
1: The number one storyline heading into the season for me, what's Patrick Mahomes going to look like? He's coming off a torn ACL and LCL and ended his 2025 season prematurely. He's looked good in recovery. Everyone thinks he should be good for training camp, good for the start of the season. But let's not forget, Kansas City was 6-11 last season, and Patrick Mahomes and company didn't look great even when he was healthy. Is this the end of Patrick Mahomes' inimitable run or the beginning of era 2 of his dominance? And if it's the latter, how does that impact the AFC?
8: beginning of era two is how I would answer that.
9: Yeah. I'm not disrespecting my homeboy. Agreed with F.
8: Has he become underrated?
9: Yes.
8: Let's ask Mike Tannenbaum that when he joins us coming up next. We're on Sportsmanlike, presented by Progressive Insurance.
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0: CeCe is amazing at where he, like, people have these moments where you do these weird things and you're like, oh God, I hope nobody catches me. Or I hope, like, when my wife's out of town, my big thing is a lot of plastic utensils. Like, I just go all in on plastic utensils.
1: Yes!
0: Right? It's like, all right, if she's on a work trip, I'm out. When you leave CeCe by himself in his home studio, what does he do? He's scouting 17-year-old, 7-foot basketball players saying, I think this guy's going to be something. Like, that's what he, when you leave him to his own, what is it, vices or devices or whatever it is, that's what he becomes Fran Fraschilla. When you leave him alone, he's just an international,
1: international scout.
0: That's what you are.
1: I mean, everybody's not talking about Joaquin Boomshay Boomshay. From Liga in Spain? Nobody, everybody's not talking about it?
0: Like, how did you get to the place? Because literally, just behind the scenes, Mike Tannenbaum going to join us a different day. We were talking the NFL, the Smalls doing the storylines, Mahomes, etc. Obviously, he was at the Taylor Swift, Travis Kelce wedding this weekend. Does he become underrated now because of the injuries, etc., etc.? We've been talking a ton about Flo and the fact, Balogun, that he's going to play tonight and that what?
2: Just casual Flo.
0: Yeah.
2: We're talking about Flo.
0: Yeah. We've been talking about all these different things. Him playing tonight, LeBron's next destination, free agency technically opens at 12:01 Eastern today in the NBA in terms of when guys and trades can be made official, et cetera. And CeCe is scouting 17-year-old Spanish basketball players.
2: Yeah.
0: Well, explain.
1: Ab, I thought you would be on board with it. You had some time last week.
0: And you thought that's what I did on my free time.
1: Yes, in addition to the trade machine. I thought that's what you would be doing.
0: I was on the trade machine a lot last week. I'm not going to lie about
2: any
0: that.
2: Any good ones for us?
1: Yeah, exactly.
0: Yeah, there's one name that I am stunned has not come up at all, and I'm wondering why. Where's Kevin Durant in all of this?
1: Yes.
0: Is he just on the Rockets this year?
2: Hmm.
0: Is he? I know he was at the white party, right, in the Hamptons.
2: Oh, did you see him there?
0: Yeah. Yeah, there's pictures of us floating around there.
3: Evan was at the gray party.
0: No. Dyed black party. Oh. The dyed black party at this point. I just thinking a lot. Why has his name not been mentioned with anything? Is it just they're good to go with the Rockets this year? That's like all in the up and up? Like, we're just cool?
1: That feels like a trade deadline move if the Rockets aren't who they need to be.
0: Yeah, that's the one I keep thinking about. But anyway.
1: Yeah, I agree.
0: So, all right, now back to reality here. So we left off talking about Patrick Mahomes. Obviously, was seen over the weekend going to Taylor and Travis's wedding, as was, I think, everyone. It was an unbelievable star-studded affair. Lots of people invited. The city shut down.
2: Yep.
0: Adam Sandler reportedly officiated it.
2: People couldn't get to their trains at Penn Station.
0: Is that right?
2: Yep. 7th Avenue was shut down.
4: I feel like we all could have gotten invited if we worked at it hard enough. I feel like everybody got invited.
2: Over 1,000 people.
4: Yeah, there were so many people.
3: Over 1,000 people. Very intimate. As everyone was there said it was so intimate, but they were in Madison Square Garden with 1,000 people.
4: And a castle.
0: Well, Mahomes was one
2: and
0: of
2: big
0: those.
2: Big billboards outside.
0: Patrick was one of those 1,000, I guess. Because of the injuries, Smalls, you brought up number one storyline is what is he going into this season relative to his health? I asked the question, has Patrick Mahomes become underrated? CeCe, your answer to that would be?
1: Yes, I think so. People are casting doubt on the Chiefs. They're trying to throw dirt on their grave. Everybody is talking about when Andy Reid is going away and whether or not the Chiefs would be able to win their division, let alone get back to the Super Bowl. So, yeah, I think we've gotten to the place of underselling or understating the greatness of Patrick Mahomes. Now, I will admit, going into last year, I said another down season statistically, and I would entertain Patrick Mahomes not being the best quarterback in the sport. But when it comes to competitive greatness, if we're talking about being in the playoffs and win or go home scenarios, there aren't too many quarterbacks I'd rather have on the field under center for my team than number 15. So I do think we've gone to the place of understating how great he is, but I think it just speaks to the mismanagement that the Kansas City Chiefs front office has had when it comes to the roster around Patrick Mahomes, specifically on the offensive side of the ball. The offensive line has been unsettled for a time. They haven't had a true go-to number one receiver in some time because Travis Kelce is out of his prime. And so I think, and of course, you couple that with an inconsistent running game and not having a 1,000-yard rusher since Patrick Mahomes became the full-time starter, and you get a recipe that leads to disaster for your starting quarterback getting knocked out and having a season-ending knee injury. So I just feel like what we're talking about with Patrick Mahomes and whether or not he can get back to the Super Bowl is less to do with his greatness and more to do with the roster management of the Chiefs, specifically on offense.
0: So big picture question for sports, in sports in general. Is it hard or is it easy to build a roster around the best player in the sport? I ask that because if you look at the Lakers with LeBron, the critique has been, well, they didn't build a great roster around him. Mm-hmm. CC is critiquing, obviously, the Chiefs' roster building around Patrick Mahomes. There are other sports that Connor McDavid, and the Oilers were in the cup a few years, but they haven't won. And maybe somebody would say he's not the best player in the sport, but he's been ish the best player in the sport. Mm-hmm. Is it hard or is it easy to build a roster around the best player in the sport?
2: Well, usually when you're on that top tier, when you're inimitable in that way.
0: Inimitable?
2: Inimitable in that way.
0: Yeah, I'm going to say word of the day, inimitable.
2: That's not our word of the day.
0: No, I never said it was.
2: That is not our word of the day. It means incomparable, hard to compare. Fell for the bait. I knew you'd be rusty coming back from vacation. Thank you, Evan. But usually when you're a tier one guy like that, you command a certain salary. You take up a big percentage of the puzzle. Therefore, it's harder to disperse those resources on the team and find talent of a certain caliber in order for you guys to compete. That's the blessing and the curse of being the best. The blessing is you get paid like the best. The curse is that you have to elevate those around you oftentimes because the resources are lacking for the team to bring in help for you because you're the one gobbling them up.
1: But Smalls, Patrick Mahomes was underpaid for the better part of the last half decade in the sport. He signed a 10-year extension when he did his deal the first time. That means that the Chiefs had 10 years to prorate whatever his salaries were to keep the cap hit small. So any issue with Patrick Mahomes being paid what he's worth in terms of average annual value, any issue that would have come up, that's on the Kansas City Chiefs. The player gave you as much of a commitment as any player has given any team with the kind of leverage that he has in the history of sports. And yet the Kansas City Chiefs have somehow found a way to mismanage him to the point where they got him cut in half last year with dealing with a season-ending injury that forced him to get a knee reconstruction. I know that we want to give so much credit to the Chiefs and Brett Veach and the powers that be, Clark Hunt, the whole ownership group. We want to give them so much credit for continually putting Patrick Mahomes in situations where you can let his competitive greatness shine through, right? We called the AFC Championship game the Arrowhead Invitational, for God's sakes, because they were always in it, and they were always advancing to Super Bowls. Well, listen, if we're going to give them credit, we can also assign them blame, and they deserve a ton of it for Patrick Mahomes and what we saw last year.
0: Coming up, Pat Costello, I'm over it. 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
12: I'm over it. With Pat the producer.
13: I went to the driving range yesterday because it was nice, and I was like, all right, I'll loosen up a little bit. Yeah. I'm so sore. I feel horrible. My knee is killing. I came to the harsh realization yesterday that I need to do more legs at the gym.
14: Oh.
15: I've got nothing to prove when it comes to my athletic resume.
14: You're right. You know what? Fair, CeCe, fair. You could retire from athletic. I don't know.
16: I'm over it. I'm sick and tired and over it.
13: Get a life.
17: Yes, each and every day at this time, our producer, Pat Costello, gives us items in and around sports, entertainment, his life that he is over. Pat.
13: Just a quick update on that rejoin. I have not been doing more legs at the gym.
14: Are you going to the gym?
13: No.
14: Okay, great.
13: So that's why I'm not doing legs.
17: Not doing arms either.
13: I'm not doing anything. Yeah, I'm
14: curling. Core, yeah.
13: Yeah. We'll get back to it after.
18: He's carrying a caddy bag. That's heavy.
13: Yeah, I've been doing a lot of walking, but spaghetti was a huge hit on the 4th of July.
14: Yuck.
13: I went to
15: Pat.
13: 4th of July party, brought a pan of spaghetti, which I made two boxes of spaghetti. Too much. Didn't realize how much a box of spaghetti actually was. Made two boxes. It was a huge tray. And you know what? The people loved it. There was a lot of pushback. Why did you bring spaghetti? Who's this for? What a weird side dish. I turned around at one point. Everyone's got spaghetti.
17: Wow.
13: It was unbelievable.
15: Well,
13: I don't understand
15: done.
13: The hate.
15: Well done, Pat Costello.
13: It was delicious. Yeah, I had a burger. Small. I had a hot dog. I had some spaghetti. I was a happy guy.
18: Small as you seem to have an issue with it. Why?
14: It doesn't go with the menu. I'm sorry.
18: That is the menu, isn't it?
14: It doesn't vibe with the burgers, with the brats. It doesn't go.
15: It works, Smalls. Get into it.
14: Spaghetti?
15: Embrace it. Smalls, I was once upon a time where you were. But my wife and all of her family in Chicago, they enlightened me. Now I embrace spaghetti at major holiday functions, including cookout on the 4th
13: of
15: July.
13: It's so good.
15: I've embraced it. It's good.
17: What a statement. I now embrace spaghetti.
14: I respect that you have embraced spaghetti. My stance is that it's a franchise player. It's a tier one player. And you can't reduce it to a side. It just doesn't work like that.
13: What do you mean you can't reduce it to a side?
14: Can't do it.
13: Spaghetti is a side for many things.
17: Oh, no. We had a great menu 4th of July, but something happened. I need to know your ruling on all of you. So menu was amazing. Lobster roll, shrimp, crab, salads, chicken, everything. Amazing.
15: Fancy.
17: Oh, yeah, yeah. So, like, our neighbors are like our closest friends. And so... Really,
14: Javonte? Lobster
17: Javonte?
14: Rolls, you say? Casually?
17: Anyway, my wife made them. We bought lobster. She made them. It was great.
14: Love that.
17: Anyway, so we go on 4th of July, doubles pickleball. My wife and I against my the couple that is my neighbors.
14: Okay.
17: And we're unbelievably close friends with them. It's two sets apiece. My wife says, all right, that's it. I said, what do you mean? Let's end it here. Because she was nervous that if we lost, and they were coming to our house afterwards, I wouldn't be able to handle it. I think she probably was right because at one point I hit the woman with my neighbor with the ball. Anyway,
14: on purpose?
13: You hit her with the ball?
15: What?
14: On purpose?
17: No, I'm not volley.
15: So it was a meet the parents type of situation?
14: Yeah.
17: So do you think that was the right move by my wife?
14: Yes.
15: Yes.
14: It sounds like you're a sore loser.
15: Yeah.
17: I just wouldn't have been able to handle the rest of the day. But
14: so you're a sore loser?
17: No, but there's no winner.
19: I think you got to finish the match. If you lose, it's a good learning experience. You know? Yeah. Now you know how to handle loss.
13: Growth opportunity.
19: And go on to have a barbecue. It's not like anyone's challenging you anything there.
14: I totally disagreed. KYP, know your personnel. Your wife knows you better than you probably
19: know it would have been a
14: yourself.
19: Growth moment.
14: And she knows that you would be pouting all day long.
19: And maybe you would have won. You could have won, though.
17: Could have won. CeCe, where are you at on this?
15: But I think ending the match was the right way to go. Because if you lose the match, you're probably going to be a sourpuss.
17: Yep.
15: Here's the question that I would have, though. If you're going to be hosting the neighbors at your place afterward, do you tank the match as a part of your hospitality for hosting your
17: neighbors? Hell no.
13: No.
17: What? What, are we going to get a draft pick?
19: Nope.
17: What, Jeannie Bouchard's going to be picked as a professional volleyball player?
13: What would Herm Edwards do?
17: Not volleyball. Pickleball.
14: You play to win the game.
17: Why did I say volleyball?
14: Yeah, I don't know why you were going there.
17: No, you can't. Why would I tank? I don't even understand the logic. Explain.
15: Because you don't want to dunk on your neighbors and then invite them to your palatial estate once they get past the guards and the gates. And
17: they live next to me.
15: Yeah, exactly.
17: So whatever estate they have the same
13: far distance.
15: Context matters. They live next to you, which means they live down the hill below you.
14: Right.
13: Yeah, they have to take the shuttle.
15: Exactly.
14: Across the moat.
15: And living next to you is like a half a mile walk to get to your house.
14: This is true.
15: It's like they're next to you, but nobody's really... You know what's next to you? Okay. You know what your real neighbor is? The mountain behind your house. That's your real neighbor.
13: Having to Uber to your neighbor's house is a crazy move.
17: Okay. Point was...
15: Exactly.
17: That the Smalls is saying right move on the walk off of 2-2.
14: Yes.
17: Cam is saying wrong move. CeCe's saying I should have tanked.
15: Tanked, yeah.
17: Which, again, I don't exactly understand. But
15: it's a level of humility when you invite them to a castle.
14: Yes, and if you can't be a gracious sport, I know our show is called Unsportsmanlike, but in this particular set of circumstances, an inconsequential pickleball game with your neighbors who are also dear friends, you're also hosting for the 4th of July later that day.
17: 8 hours straight hangout. That's unheard of at this
14: stage. But if your wife knows that you're going to be grumpy and childish and pouting the whole day if you lose, she's like, let me just stop this in its tracks right now. I'm just going to solve this problem. We're all going to walk away. We're having a great time. Come on over later. Bring a key lime pie or something.
19: But it's like an NFL game. Like, neither team is happy. Everyone's kind of just like, well, no one won. Like, you got to have a resolution to the match, I think. And you got to live with the result.
14: Both sides can handle it.
13: No ties.
19: You got to live with the result. Pat hates ties. He's all about this.
13: That's what I've always said. No ties.
15: You want to have penalty kicks, Pat? What are you looking for?
19: Yeah,
17: something.
19: Let's go to
17: PKs. Serves and pickleball. Next one, Pat.
13: Javonte and I don't like the temperature. We don't like how it's talked about.
5: What?
13: When you click open your app and it's like, it's 100 degrees out. And then you click over on the feels like and it's like, it's 110. So it's 110 then. Why do they lie to us about the temperature? Mm. Just tell us what the feels like is. The feels like temperature is what the temperature is.
17: With the wind chill, that kind of thing?
13: Yeah. Like, it's been like 100 degrees here recently.
17: Yeah, it's been brutal.
13: And then it's actually 110. So why are you telling us it's 100? It's not 100. It's 110, and it annoys me and Javonte very much.
15: But, Pat, if you have a way of being able to measure the actual temperature, then shouldn't you go with the actual temperature?
13: No, give me the feels like. I want to know how it's going to feel out there. I don't care what... If it's 80 degrees, but it feels like 150, then it's 150.
14: Yeah, because the feels like informs how you dress.
13: Exactly.
15: That don't make no sense to me.
13: Why?
15: Because if you have a real way of measuring it, I don't want the approximation in terms of what it feels like. Like somebody's bank account might feel like $1 million, but if it ain't an actual $1 million, then I would be taking a pay cut. So I don't want it. Like, it doesn't make sense. You have an actual way of measuring the temperature. Go with the actual measurement based on science of what the temperature is, not the feels like. It feels a certain way. No, give me the actual temperature.
18: Pat's shaking his head, CC. You can't see him.
13: I'm trying to pull up what the feels like temperature is right now, but my app isn't working.
14: Yeah, let's see if I can do it.
17: All right, well, you still got to go to the next one then, Pat. Let someone else maybe do that while you go
14: to
17: the next one.
14: It's 64 degrees in Bristol, Connecticut right now.
17: No, it's not. It's
14: feels
17: way hotter.
14: Like 65.
13: So there you go.
17: What? It's only 65.
13: So it's 65.
14: And it's cooled down.
13: Yeah, it's cooled down. Ev, you might be able to help me with this one, because I was talking to my sister about this not that long ago. Are kids still using notebooks and stuff in school? Do they have, like, binders and folders, or is it just all
17: yesterday,
13: iPads?
17: Yesterday, we cleaned out my daughter's room, and there's tons of notebooks. Guess what we got to do? Use them again for next year, because they don't use them much.
13: I was going to... Okay,
17: so they suggest them for school supplies, but they're, like, half empty. So I said to my wife, like, let's just rip out the pages and give it to her back for next year.
13: Pages.
17: Well, rip out the pages she used and have a quote-unquote blank one for next year. Here's the problem. They make you then buy the school supplies in advance. So I said, well, let's not buy them. She goes, I already bought them. There was a deadline. I said, well, what are we going to do with all these empty notebooks now? It's a disaster. Because I don't think they
15: use them. Write down draft picks? Yeah, exactly. Write down draft picks?
14: There you go, CC. Great solution right there.
17: That is a great idea, except you know I have a very specific type when it comes to the notebook.
15: Oh, my God.
17: That I can only write down in a certain notebook.
14: That's true.
15: Here we go.
17: But that is a very good point.
14: But maybe it would be good for you to break free of the shackles of the notebook.
15: You go with the black and white?
17: No. Oh, God, stop it.
15: I know you're trying to get black and white.
14: The composition notebook.
15: I had a black and white, man.
14: Love that composition notebook.
17: She's got it. Wait till your son gets older and you have to buy school supplies. And at the end of the year, you and your wife are like, all right, let's clean up the room. It's summertime, whatever. And you're like, why didn't he use any of this? Because he uses a damn iPad and you're buying the notebooks for no reason.
13: Bring back the notebook.
14: I love
17: it. They
14: fresh
17: didn't go
14: notebook.
17: Away. They just don't use them. It's awful.
15: The notebook. I'm all about it.
14: Me too.
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30: Are we looking at this and simply saying two wrongs make a right?
15: Yes. Typically, I would say no, but here's the point. You're talking about a once-in-a-lifetime opportunity for the U.S. men's national team. We're talking about the host country being wronged in such a way where arguably their most valuable player this tournament would be unable to participate in a round of 16 match against Belgium.

0: 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Along with Michelle Smallman, Chris Canty, Evan Cohen with you. Alejandro Moreno joining us now. He is, of course, an ESPN soccer analyst, and he joins us in studio here in Bristol. Okay, which one was more surprising? Mm-hmm. The actual red card or the reversal of the red card?
1: 100% the reversal of the red card. See, the red card itself, you can have an argument. You can have a conversation. You can fall one way or another. And while some may think it was an egregious mistake, it really wasn't in the context of the game. You can make an argument as to why that would have been a red card. As it pertains to the reversal, there is no argument to be made. There are certain guidelines that you have for this World Cup that countries are aware of going into the World Cup. And FIFA itself is going against its own guidelines and bylaws, and so therefore this reversal, never saw it coming. And if indeed it was going to happen, you thought it would have been earlier. Mm-hmm. Once the incident happened, soon thereafter, within 24 hours, they would have made this decision. The fact that they waited 4 days to do this, it's shady business. How we got here, shady business. Who got involved, we do not know. The truth of the matter is that this doesn't happen, but it happened to the United States, and Balogun and the United States benefit from it.
2: Do you think this would have happened if the United States wasn't the host country? Do you think that played a factor?
1: 100% it would not have happened if the United States were not the host country. And that's what I'm saying. All the speculation now is out in the open. Why has this happened? I'll turn that question around to you, and I'll say this. Do you think it would have happened had it been a Belgian player? Mm. Had it been Kevin De Bruyne, one of their key players, if he had gone through the same thing, would that red card have been reversed? And the answer to me is unequivocally no. Historically, this has not happened. And so it looks like preferential treatment. It looks like the United States are benefiting from it because they're the host country, because they're the United States. And that's not the image that you want from this World Cup. The United States, on their own, as a team, on the field, they've proven to be a very competitive team. And it seems like they're getting help from somewhere else, and it's not the look that you would want for this team. It's not the look that this team deserves.
3: Alejandro, what kind of precedent does this set for World Cups moving forward?
1: Well, it's a slippery slope, and it's a dangerous precedent because now you have set forth this idea that you are re-refereeing the game. Decisions were made on the field. They went to VAR. The referee made the decision as such. That should be the final decision. But then when you're re-refereeing the game and re-refereeing the game, where does it stop? And that's I think, the precedent that we're setting here. Where does it stop that you can just And this is not even, I think we have to clarify, this is not actually a red card reversal per se. This is postponing the suspension for Fowler and Balogun and essentially putting him on probation, which is something that does not happen in this game.
0: Explain, what does that mean? Postponing the red card, suspending the red card?
1: Well, because basically what has happened is that he's been put on probation. And so the enactment or the, you're having this red card pushed beyond the World Cup. And basically, it's based on behavior. If he behaves, then just like probation, then you're okay. But if he doesn't, then the red card will multiply, and then you would get multiple match suspension. That same face that you're giving me right now I'm confused too.
0: Right.
1: I'm confused too,
0: right.
1: Because these things do not happen. Once you made the decision on the red card, everybody understands that you're gonna get one match suspension, and then it could get worse. Upon review, it could get worse, not better. Not better. And this is what has happened here. It has gotten better. And for the United States, and I know the United States fans out there are going to be like, yeah, number one, America. Okay, great. You're feeling good about it? Fantastic. But everybody else in this tournament is feeling a little yucky about this.
0: Right.
1: And it's not a good look.
0: Alejandro Moreno joining us here, ESPN soccer analyst on Unsportsmanlike. Is there any part of you that thinks that tonight's game could be officiated differently because of this?
1: I hope not. But if the referees are gonna,
0: but could they stand by their brethren and say, "Hey, wait a minute, this was overturned. We need to stand with all referees."
1: Yeah. What I would say is that if they're gonna fail, they're gonna fail on the side that goes against the United States.
0: Right. That's what I would be nervous about.
1: And we live in a world now with VAR in which even if you're trying to make mistakes, there's Big Brother above you saying, no, you might want to take a look at the video because that's not a mistake. And that's something that you should be able to correct. And so even if they had a feeling about doing things that way, I don't think it's going to happen because we live in a different world where VAR is always watching. And so therefore, I don't think that's going to affect the game. You would think it would, but I don't think it does.
4: Okay.
2: Alejandro, you described it as feeling icky, yucky, and that's the way the rest of the world is looking at it. I'm curious to get your take on this. I personally feel like that's a shame because the U.S. men's national team has earned their place here. They've played so well. The call, a lot of people thought, was wrong in the first place. Even though President Trump did get involved with FIFA, prior to that, people were saying how great this tournament has been because the United States has been great hosting. Does this mar in any way all of the goodwill that the team and our country has built up until this point in the World Cup?
1: Well, I hope it doesn't. See, I'm not American by birth, but I've made my professional life here in the United States playing in Major League Soccer for over a decade. And my kids are American. My wife is American. So I have a connection with the United States and this team. And I hope that this team does well. But you can't sit back and, having been around the game as long as I have, and watch this happen and go, yeah, this is all right. It's cool. It's good. I hope it doesn't change people's perspective, and I hope people are proud of what this team has done so far and what they may be able to do tonight. There's a game to be played, and there's an opportunity for the United States to continue to advance and potentially divert this conversation somewhere else. If the United States are able to advance and potentially move on in this competition, maybe we go and talk about that instead of talking about why did we get to this point and how did we get to this point with Fowler and Balogun and him being available.
3: Alejandro, in most high-level competitive sports and international competition, they do allow for a formal appeals process. And I'm curious to get your perspective on why FIFA's disciplinary committee doesn't get involved in World Cup when it comes to player suspensions with red cards.
1: Fair point. And maybe that should be in place. But it wasn't coming into the tournament. And so we all go into the tournament knowing full well what the bylaws and guidelines are. Now, should they have an appeals process? Yeah, probably so. But they didn't. And so now it feels like you're making it up as you go. I want people out there to realize that this is not a Sunday league where you get together with your friends. This is the World Cup. This is the most important sporting event in the world. In the world. And you have guidelines and you have bylaws that you apply to the tournament, and everybody knows those coming into. And you know that there isn't an appeals process. And now it seems like, hey, wait a minute, I think we have stumbled upon an appeals process. You cannot move the goalposts like this in a tournament like this. As I said before, this is not a Sunday league with your friends. This is a major event, and it's one that you should know very well. What is your recourse once something happens? There isn't right now. I imagine that part of what will happen, you asked before as to what happens from here on out with the World Cup, that there may be an appeals process established from here on out.
4: So thinking about this, 2030, Portugal World Cup, correct?
1: Mm-hmm.
4: Antonio José Seguro is the president of Portugal. So, I'm not familiar with him, I'm going to be honest.
1: Okay.
4: He assumed office on March 9th, 2026. Does he now have a new job? And then if anything goes wrong for Portugal in 2030, is it his job to correct that? I'm being serious.
1: Well, it may be his job. Does he have the power? That's a different conversation. And again,
4: but this is where we're going.
1: Yes.
4: Chris asked you the question about the appeals. If no appeals, the appeals defaults to the president of the country?
1: Well, and again, I wish that I had come in this morning and spoken about what the United States could do against Belgium to advance. And instead, we're having this conversation. And that's where I think it's a shame, that we're not talking about the United States and what they have done on the field.
4: Right.
1: We're talking about the United States and how they have been helped off the field. And to your question, if there's no sequence of event that FIFA actually puts forth in their bylaws and guidelines going into the tournament, yes, then Antonio José Segura will have something to say about the World Cup come 2030. That is a sad reality. We want sports to be something different than this. And we don't want sports and politics to cross over, because I think sports brings people together. And I know that politics in this country divide people. This team has brought people together, and now we're finding ways to somehow find something controversial about this group. And
5: I, for one, don't like it. I'm a fan of the sport. I'm a fan of this team and what they have done in this tournament. And I hope that that doesn't affect what they do tonight.
4: Understood.
2: Well, Alejandro, let's talk about the match tonight. Balogun, obviously an incredible contributor to this U.S. men's national team. What does him being back out on the pitch mean for the Americans?
5: Yeah, I was in SportsCenter earlier, and I used the analogy that if you had Scottie Scheffler show up at the final round of the Masters at Augusta and his putter was missing, well, what happens? Oh, everybody's freaking out. He could use another putter, but it's not the same feeling. Well, Mauricio Pochettino and the United States get their putter back. They have found their putter. It is so important to have a striker that you can trust to score goals and this at this point of the competition because goals are at a premium. And as of right now, you can trust Fowler and Balogun to score the goals for you. I'm not saying he's Erling Haaland because he's not, but you saw the importance of Erling Haaland for Norway yesterday against Brazil, in which he didn't touch the ball many times, but when he did, they seemed to end up in goals. You need strikers at this level to be able to put the ball in the back of the net. Balogun has been doing that. That's his important and his role for the United States.
3: Alejandro, the other game today, the other match today, we have Spain and Portugal. What version of Cristiano Ronaldo can we expect in this matchup against Spain?
5: I don't think there is variety to the versions of Cristiano Ronaldo. He

0: hit on that. So scores the late goal, over celebrates a little bit. Mm. You can make the argument because Haaland already scored the two goals and won the game, basically. And then announced afterwards, done with international play. How do you look back at Neymar's international career?
1: Up and down, what could have been, what might have been, one of the most talented players that this game has ever seen, but not always the guy that brought people together for the national team in Brazil. A divisive figure. And some would make the argument, and I think I would include myself in that conversation, that Neymar should not have been part of this World Cup squad. He did not prove to be fit to be in this squad. In fact, he was injured early on in the tournament. And I think he conditioned the decisions of the manager, Carlo Ancelotti. But Carlo Ancelotti himself brought him into the squad, and now he had to put him on the field if he was going to be available for Brazil. It's a story of what might have been with Neymar. The all-time leading goal scorer for Brazil, which that in itself is mind-blowing, and yet you feel like there was so much more for him to give for this national team. He was not able to deliver a World Cup title, and that in Brazil is the standard. You don't do that, then you've come up short.
2: Well, Alejandro, let's talk about three guys who we're not having complicated thoughts about so far during this World Cup. Messi, Mbappe, and Haaland. Mm. Who's been the most impressive to you?
1: I tell you what, you're bringing it today with the questions. I'm going to say Lionel Messi.
2: Yeah.
1: Because he is on the back end of his career. He is at a point now where you're thinking this is it for him in terms of World Cups. And to be able to produce at the rate that he's producing, I thought he would have a good World Cup, but he was going to need more help from players around him to be able to produce for Argentina. And it turns out that Argentina are still looking at him and saying, you have to score goals, otherwise we have issues. So I'm going to say Lionel Messi, but what Kylian Mbappe and Erling Haaland yesterday gave a clinic as to how to play the center forward position, not involved in the game a lot, but the ball came to him. He scored the big goals for Norway, and that's what he's there for. They have been outstanding, but Messi, still Messi.
0: Before you go, can we just get another 100%? Because those were amazing.
1: 100%!
0: love it. Alejandro Moreno, you'll see him. ESPN FC, 9 a.m. Eastern on ESPN2. We're going to get your calls in coming up. 888-SAY-ESPN, 888-729-3776. Right move or wrong move on the red card being suspended on Balogun? Right move or wrong move? 888-SAY-ESPN. We are on Sportsmanlike, presented by Progressive Insurance.
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10: 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Right call, wrong call. Flo Balogun, red card suspended. Awesome that he's playing. He deserves to play. He should never have had the red card, but getting to this point is certainly interesting relative to FIFA suspending that red card. 888-SAY-ESPN is your telephone number to join this show. Tony in Washington listening on 700 ESPN. Right call or wrong call with Balogun, Tony?
11: Definitely wrong call, I believe. Like he said, I don't think he should have got the wrong call, but once the call was made, you got to stick by the rules that were in place prior to the tournament starting.
10: See, that's the interesting thing, CeCe. Like, because of the fact there is no appeal system, as you pointed out, right? There's technically no appeal system. Do you almost have to stick with the wrong decision?
12: No. I don't believe in that. I think there are exceptions to every rule, and certainly what happened to Flo Balogun against Bosnia rises to that level. So, no, I think we got to the right decision in allowing him to play because this is a once-in-a-lifetime opportunity for the U.S. men's national team and for these players, for our country. And so I absolutely want Flo Balogun on the pitch tonight in Seattle to try to best Belgium. And I don't think we adhere to the letter of the law, even though we know it to be wrong, because clearly there wasn't any intent on the play where he received the red card against Bosnia.
10: Dietra in Indy watching on ESPNU. Right call or wrong call to suspend the red card for Flo Balogun?
13: Absolutely the right call. The wrong call, what's shady, like the last guy that was on there talking about what was shady is the call in the first place.
10: Right.
13: The fact that Messi had a similar play and did not get a red card, that's what was concerning for me, the shadiness in the first place.
14: Yeah, I'm with Deirdre on this one. To say that the initial red card was the right call is pure bunkum. And what?
10: Obviously, oh that's God. The word of the day. I already missed it, but...
14: That is our word of the day. Bunkum, meaning nonsense, empty talk, or ridiculous lies. To say that that was the right call is pure bunkum. It's just the mechanism with which we arrived at the suspension of the red card that feels convoluted. To have the president of the host country have to campaign for it to be overturned to FIFA, and then the day before the match, this is when it comes down, and this is how we arrive at this resolution, it does feel a little sticky and a bit convoluted.
10: So there's more to this now, guys and gals. Per The Athletic, I'm reading here, Belgium has been granted the right to appeal.
14: Oh boy, here we go.
10: FIFA's decision. Now, I don't know.
12: Is the appeal going to happen after the match?
14: Yeah. Seriously. Are we going to find out a half hour before?
10: I can't imagine there's... This is above FIFA, obviously, at this point. So I don't know what that appeal process does. If we could look into that, because I mean, what?
14: He's going to play.
12: So you lose the match, but you win the appeal?
10: I don't know.
12: Is that even possible? Is that on the board?
10: That's why I think the best case scenario to kind of get this over with, in some ways, is for him to play, him to be awesome, but for someone else to score the goals tonight. Like, and us to win, obviously.
15: What if he's the only one that scores and it's 1-0?
10: That's where it becomes a disaster.
14: Oh, man. See, and this is what really bothers me about this, because our U.S. men's national team has earned their right to be here. Flo Balogun has earned his right to be here. He did not deserve the red card. The intent was not there. This has been such a wonderful showing for the United States. Not only has the team lived up to their end of the bargain, but as a host country, the United States has been shining. People have been coming from all over the world. We have embraced them with open arms. They are going back to where they live, saying, we love the United States of America. It has been so restorative for us as a country to watch this team succeed and to watch the world come here and be surprised by us. And the fact that with this one move, we're now the villains again is really disheartening.
10: 100%.
14: I hate that.
10: 100%. As he said, Alejandro said.
14: Because the initial ruling was wrong. And I hate that now people are like, oh, leave it up to the Americans to complain. Leave it up to the president to have to get involved. And now it feels corrupt between the United States government and FIFA. All of a sudden, in a split second, with us as a country and the actual team not being deserving of it, we're going to face the backlash and we are now the villains again. And it's a real shame.
10: Alejandro?
15: 100%.
10: Okay.
14: Now,
10: but here's the thing. Everything you said is dead on. Now play out Cam's scenario. Play out Cam's scenario of tonight, United States men's team wins 1-0 over Belgium, and the only person that scores a goal is Flo Balogun. What are we as a country relative to?
14: What are we? We're advancing.
10: No.
12: We're winning.
14: That's my mentality. What are we? We're advancing.
10: Let me rephrase. Fair. What is the perception of the United States men's soccer team by all of those not rooting for us tonight?
16: Cheaters.
14: Yep.
10: I mean, that's
14: but that is short-sighted
10: part.
14: And it's incorrect, but that will be the stance from the world.
15: Pat has a better idea.
16: Yeah, that's why I hope he just has a hat trick, because no matter what, people are going to be angry about it. So just go out there and have a hat trick, and it would be, like, unbelievable. And they're going to be the villains anyway, so who cares?
12: So make a mockery of the FIFA World Cup rules is what you're saying. Okay.
16: It's not his fault.
12: I could get
14: it's
12: on board with it.
14: It's not his fault.
10: JD in Florida, listening on the ESPN app. Right call or wrong call on Flo Balogun's red card being suspended?
17: Right call, but I'd like to take it to, like, a 50,000-foot view here. FIFA has earned this because they have lost all credibility because of their past lies and corruption. And FIFA is in a relationship with world soccer, with sports fans, with you all. And like any relationship that we've all been in, as soon as the trust starts to erode, every action that comes after the apology is looked askance. And so FIFA has earned this. And it's unfortunate that everyone else that's in the relationship with FIFA gets the cloud put over them also, vis-a-vis U.S. men's national team, vis-a-vis Messi, so on and so forth, right? And so it's a cautionary tale for all of us and for every league that trust, and as soon as that trust starts to erode, you can't get it back. It takes a lifetime to build, and it's lost in a minute.
10: Very interesting.
12: Did JD get involved with the word of the day? He got a scant in there?
14: That's what I said. Scant.
12: Outstanding
14: word
12: usage. Outstanding.
14: I know. I was trying to spell it.
16: What was the actual word?
14: A-S-K-A-N-C-E. That's right. Askance. Very good, CC.
15: The actual word was bunkum.
16: Bunkum?
14: Oh, the actual word was bunkum. Yes. Askance, meaning to look at or consider something with suspicion, mistrust, or disapproval. Excellent word.
16: JD, vocab baddie.
14: Certified vocab baddie.
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2: Nancy, what do you have to say?
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2: Why on earth would Evan, who loves NBA free agency more than any of us, who is on the trade machine 24/7, 365, take this week of all weeks off?
4: There's only one logical explanation, Smalls. It wasn't his decision. It was the ball's.
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6: You know what's funny? I heard one segment live last week, and it was that segment. It's like I have like an alert if my name is mentioned or something. Seriously. One segment I heard live last week, and that was the only one I heard live. I saw a bunch of the clips at UnsportsESPN on Twitter, at UnsportsLike on Instagram. That was the one that I heard live.
7: I mean, fair criticism.
2: Explain yourself.
6: As to what? What part?
2: Why you, of all people, would take last week, of all weeks, off.
6: So I know it's NBA free agency week, obviously. Yeah, I'm pretty sure I do. Maybe there's an argument that I just like being a fan during that week. Just like consuming it like everybody else.
7: No.
6: No?
7: Because you were on other shows doing hits all over.
4: You were on your own
7: videos.
4: Social media, Evan.
6: Yeah, well, somebody's got to be. I'm saying on my social media, I can't just go dormant for a week.
2: But sure, that's the whole point of vacation is to go dormant for a week.
6: I don't think you can in the world that
8: the
6: we're
8: fans
6: in.
8: Fans were clamoring for his takes on Jaylen Brown.
6: I don't think that's the case either, but... So my kids left for camp. So, and it was a scenario in which my wife also had off. So I'm like, hey, why don't we just do this together? And for the first time since we moved into our house in 2021, we just took a full week, just the two of us in the house, which was great, or outside of the house, which was awesome by the pool. And it was a wonderful, enjoyable week. And yeah, I missed a lot, obviously, but you guys got a lot. So that's awesome. And you guys had great shows. So that's great.
2: Is there one?
6: No, I didn't hear any of them, but I assume they were great.
2: Is there one move that resonated with you the most or one take that you would like to unleash on us right now?
6: Well, I have a question on the first one, on the one move I missed out on the most. Did any of them happen during the show? Because I feel like they happened like almost as soon as you guys got off the air at times.
2: Yeah, it was like after we got off air.
6: Right, so for me, it would be like, oh my God, in the moment, getting that would be amazing. Because I think what, like retroactively, the one that everyone's still talking about, because it's going to be made official today at 12:01 Eastern time, is the Jaylen Brown, Paul George deal. So I think about if we would have gotten that live on the show, my guesstimation would have been, I would have said to both of you, all right, that's part one. Where's part two? Mm-hmm. When's that happening? Which I know CC said, because I did tweet about that, at On Sports ESPN, at Evco Radio, on that, where it was like, okay, that cool. What they found was the league wasn't interested in Jaylen Brown, but could the league be interested in two additional first rounders in a trade for put person X in there? But that hasn't happened yet. That's the wild part. But I would say what I'm most interested in is the single biggest move, which also hasn't happened. Where is LeBron James going to play this year? And we don't know the answer to that. Tim McMahon, ESPN senior NBA writer, was on SportsCenter yesterday at 11 a.m. Eastern and had this to say about the team that could be the favorite to land LeBron James.
9: Cleveland is considered the favorite. People are just connecting dots here. This isn't based on intel. This is based on the speculation game. But there's a storyline in it. You know, LeBron's in his hometown of Akron, hanging out with his high school teammates, including one, Brandon Weems, who is a front office executive for the Cavaliers right now. Now, there is a belief that there are other teams, kind of the wild card teams, the Sixers, the Timberwolves, the Nuggets, that feel like they have legitimate chances, and the Nuggets are an especially intriguing situation for the simple fact that they have a three-time MVP in Nikola Jokic. They have the proven core of a championship team.
6: Okay, I need to ask a question here, and that was Tim McMahon, of course, Hoop Collective podcast with Brian Windhorst. If everyone thinks that the perfect ending for LeBron James is in Cleveland, that it just makes the most sense for a myriad of reasons, including but not limited to, it actually doesn't matter if you win, as crazy as that sounds.
2: It doesn't. It just matters. But I
6: kind of agree with that. It matters if you celebrate his career in the area in which he's from, with the people who have this unbelievable love for you. If that's the perfect ending, why are we assuming that this year is the end? Why are we assuming it's one more stop? Why can't we assume it's two more stops? How many more years do you think he wants to play? CeCe, you're a Lakers fan. You consumed his play in a different way over the last 7 or 8 years because he was on your team. How many more years do you think he wants to play?
4: The fact that he was willing to leave the Lakers makes me assume that this is going to be a multi-year proposition for LeBron, no matter where he lands, even if it's in Cleveland. Because if you look at LeBron's track record, all of those stops, he didn't win it in his first year with those teams. He didn't win it in year one with the Miami Heat. He won it in year two. He didn't win it in year one in Cleveland the second time around. He won it in year two. So my assumption would be, I think with the Lakers, he won it in year two, too. So I think my assumption would be, if LeBron James is going somewhere, and it's always been championship expectations no matter where he goes, then I would assume it's going to be a multi-year proposition for the team that he signs with, because LeBron James wants a chance to be able to add to his ring count. Okay. So, yeah, if he goes to Cleveland, I don't know that it's going to be a one-year proposition. If he goes to Philadelphia, I don't think it's going to be a one-year proposition. Miami, same thing. So I hear what you're saying with the retirement tour with Cleveland, but even if he goes to Cleveland, if they don't win it all this upcoming season, then I do believe LeBron James will be back in 26-27.
6: Okay, but what I can't see, and I think you're saying the same thing, is I can't see him leaving Cleveland again. What I can see is him going somewhere else and leaving to go to Cleveland.
2: Oh, I can't.
6: So you don't think
2: he's going to go back-to-back seasons wearing different laundry?
4: No.
2: Two different jerseys? Wherever he goes next, if it's 2 years, I think he'll want to stay in the same
6: spot. So you think he's going to sign a multi-year deal?
2: Yes. I think it will be 2 years, last stop.
6: Yeah, see, I don't. Now, if he signs a multi-year deal, that's interesting because of the fact that there wouldn't then be pressure on the team to win. If he signs a one-year deal, he then continuously puts the pressure on the team to win. You want me to come back here? Use this 2031 pick to go get so-and-so. Right? I don't know his game plan here.
4: So you're saying it would be a one-and-one? What are you saying?
6: Yeah, I think that probably is more likely, right? The one plus one. Because then it puts pressure on the team he's on. But again, Cleveland is the only one of the teams he does not have to win. If he goes to Miami with Giannis, he has to win. If he goes to Denver with Jokic, he has to win. If he goes to Philadelphia with Jalen Brown, Tyrese Maxey, Embiid, and Edgecombe, and a championship coach in Nick Nurse and a championship executive in Bob Myers, boy, did they get better as soon as they got rid of one guy. Then he has to win.
4: Hold on. Ev, you said if he goes to Cleveland, he doesn't have to win?
6: Correct.
4: That's ridiculous.
6: I don't think Small said the same thing.
2: I don't think he has to win either, CeCe.
4: No, he has to win.
2: No,
4: to win.
2: I don't think so.
4: They were just in the conference finals. And LeBron James, no matter where he's gone, there have been championship expectations. He has to win.
2: They will blame James Harden and not LeBron.
4: Okay. Oh, yeah. Listen.
6: Well, let's go there. Hold on.
4: That's fine.
6: Let's go there.
4: Okay, go ahead.
6: Let me ask you this then. James Harden is currently not signed. The assumption is he's not signed to make it easier for the Cavs, not only to get LeBron, but hypothetically to make a trade for Bronny. What if Rich Paul, brilliant agent, and LeBron James, brilliant basketball mind, are saying, we want to go to Cleveland. We're interested in multi-years. We want to listen to Chris Canty, who says championship or bust upon arrival. But we know when Harden's there, it's going to be a bust. We need you to find a way out of that. Give him the deal he wants, but send it somewhere else. Could there be any part of that as the holdup here for LeBron James?
4: It's possible, Ed, but I will say this. When he's a true free agent and he has the pick of all of these teams, and we know money isn't going to be the driving factor, and he can cherry pick a ready-made championship contender, then there's going to be pressure on LeBron James to deliver, even if it's in his quote-unquote hometown team.
6: Understood. I think Cleveland kind of gave a wink-wink. They gave their word to James Harden. I think they'll be more than okay to break their word if it's for LeBron James. I think they'll be more than okay with that. I'll give you one other quick thing. I have a weird feeling there's more big moves to come. I don't know what they are. I keep coming back to two guys, though. I keep coming back to Kevin Durant, and I keep coming back to Anthony Davis. Not suggesting either one of them are going to be moved or not moved. Those are just the names that I keep coming back to as to, are we sure we're done? Are we sure we're done? Could there be more moves to be had with teams trying to angle to get LeBron James on their team? You bring either one of those guys into a ready-made team, he's more likely to go there. We're Unsportsmanlike, presented by Progressive Insurance.
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10: Evan, did you get a spray tan, by the way?
11: Did you get a spray tan?
10: Yeah, I am a little orange.
4: You are orange.
10: Yes. You are orange. We have an orange host on this show today. I'm an orange, is what I am.
11: A Cheeto.
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0: I'm Evan Cohen with you. All-time great guy joining us now. Recently shouted out on Sportsmanlike on his Baseball Tonight podcast. No big deal. The great Buster Olney joining us here and on Sportsmanlike on ESPN Radio. Let's actually go there. So we brought you into a conversation that let's have on our show because you had it on your show with Hembo. NL, or no, all of baseball, pitcher next 3 years. Who are you taking? Who's number one next 3 year draft, all of baseball, starting pitcher?
1: Wow. Starting pitch. Well, it's got to be Jacob Mizorowski. I mean, to me, his level of dominance is something that we have not seen before. You know, I had recently had a conversation, guys, with Garrett Cole at Fenway Park, and he was talking about Mizorowski. He said, look, you know, we know that every start it feels like that he breaks another sound barrier, right? He goes through, you know, at one point it was like he's the first starting pitcher to throw 103, the first starting pitcher to throw 104, then it's 105.5, then he in his last inning is 107th pitch, I think the number was, he's throwing, 102.8. And Garrett Cole said, so he's at the top of that list. He's at the top of the list of induced vertical break, which is the way the ball appears to rise to hitters. He's at the top of the list with spin rate on his breaking stuff. And he has the greatest extension that we've ever seen from a starting pitcher, which means he's releasing the ball closer to the hitter than any pitcher before him. So Garrett Cole presents that to me. I walk out of the field at Fenway Park, and who's over on the other side but Pedro Martinez, Hall of Famer, and he ran through the exact same litany of Mizorowski and how he excels. So he is the guy right now. He's the best pitcher on the planet.
0: See, this is why Buster, yet another reason why Buster is great. We would have taken Buster's opinion, but him outsourcing it to Garrett Cole and Pedro Martinez,
2: yes.
0: Very smart.
3: Pretty good.
0: Very smart there. Buster, let me ask you about what we came back in here with, and that's the Yankees. They've lost 8 of 9. What's going on with them, and how do you expect the second half to go?
1: So when Pat reached out to me yesterday to ask me to come on the show, my first thought was therapy session for Canty. I thought, okay, this is what we're doing. They've lost 12 of their last 15, and in that stretch, they've been outscored 86-41. You've had Aaron Boone, you know, try to cajole them to talk about, hey, baby, this is what we do, you know, the grind and failure, and we lean into that, and we need to turn that around. And then Aaron Judge, the captain who really never publicly criticizes his teammates, came out last week and in very muted terms say, you know, I've seen a little bit of a lack of focus, which for Aaron Judge, who thinks so carefully about his answers, that was like him screaming, like, we got a problem here. And then over the weekend, and this is not going to make Chris feel better, they face the Minnesota Twins, who have, through history, been their Washington Generals, and they lose to them. So, you know, as we go forward, the concern is real. This is not merely a blip. This is a concern. They have to start playing better. They have to have better focus. They have struggled offensively, which is why I present to you guys today the perfect solution in this moment. And that would be to call the San Francisco Giants and do what it takes to trade for Luis Arraez. Their offense needs a jolt. He's hitting .326. He's had a great season defensively at second base after, deciding to reinvest in that. Ron Washington, their infield coach, has told me he's done a ton of work. And even after they get Aaron Judge and Giancarlo Stanton back, he would be perfect because you could put him behind Aaron Judge. You could compel opposing teams to have to pitch to Judge because there's Luis Arraez with his great ball-to-bat skills, or bat-to-ball skills that he has, and, left-handed hitter in Yankee Stadium, you can't go wrong. So you put him at second base. Jazz Chisholm has got this toe thing. You basically say, Jazz, we're going to move you around a little bit, but you would have a consistent offensive presence that they desperately need right now.
2: Well, Buster, I think Yankees fans are hoping that the jolt from the offense will come from Aaron Judge. So realistically, when can Yankee fans expect him to be back?
1: Yeah, it's not close, Michelle. That's the part of this. You know, it kind of reminded me, thinking of it last week, that that great moment from Rick Pitino when he said, Larry Bird's not coming through that door. Kevin McHale, Robert Parrish, they're not coming through the door. Aaron Judge, from what I understand, is not close. Like, if he comes back sometime mid to late August, early September, that's probably realistic. Giancarlo Stanton is probably 5-6 weeks away from coming back. So the current group that they have right now, they have to figure it out with them unless they go out and make a big deal.
3: Yeah, the Judge injury in the current state of my Yankees makes me a glass case of emotion buster. So I'm not even going to ask you any questions about it. Instead, I'm going to ask you about the Miami Marlins and try to figure out what the hell were they doing when they took out Eury Pérez when he had a perfect game through seven innings. They almost lost the game to the A's. What was going on? What's the explanation? I just can't imagine a player being pulled when he has a perfect game through seven innings.
1: Yeah, this is baseball in 2026. I was watching that playout yesterday, and his pitch count is going up, and I'm thinking there's no chance that he finishes this game. You know, gone are the days when a manager would give Johan Santana, you know, 130-plus pitches to finish a no-hitter. Forget it. It's over. You know, and after the game, Clayton McCullough, the Marlins manager, said, look, the plan going into the game was that he was going to throw 90-plus pitches. He was at 92 after seven innings, and you don't see managers go rogue anymore. Even Eury Pérez after the game said, I got it. You know, we talked before the game, 90-plus pitches. They are not going to deviate from the big picture in this era. It's about efficiency. It's about keeping players healthy. It's about keeping pitchers healthy. And, you know, the Marlins have been one of the great surprise teams in baseball this year. They're doing great. They're not going to deviate from the script, even when they had a moment in history.
4: We're talking with ESPN MLB Insider, senior writer, host of the Baseball Tonight podcast, Buster Olney, here on Unsportsmanlike on ESPN Radio. You mentioned one hypothetical trade with the Yankees and the Giants. Of course, we love more. What team's trade deadline is the most crucial and should we keep an eye on?
1: So obviously the Detroit Tigers are a team that everyone's watching because they have the, you know, Tarik Skubal, two-time Cy Young Award winner. And the Tigers, I think like the Red Sox, like the San Diego Padres, they're kind of at a tipping point. A month ago when teams contacted them, when they first collapsed and the folks were asking about Skubal, the response they got from the Tigers was, no, we're not selling now. We're going to wait. And the expectation was they would get to the All-Star break before making that decision. They played better over the weekend, but their playoff chances, according to Fangraphs, are just at about 20%. And so if Skubal's traded, that is certainly going to set off a round of bidding. Look, he hasn't pitched great since he came back. But he's, you know, given his track record, you would expect that he's going to improve start by start. And I'm looking at the Tampa Bay Rays. He would be perfect for them because they've got some pitchers in the rotation who have some injury, past injury concerns, some inning concerns as they go forward. You know, Shane McClanahan, et cetera. They need an aircraft carrier. And Skubal would be awesome for them. They have new ownership. They actually have a farm system that's pretty deep. If the Tigers decide to sell, that would be a great landing spot. This is the best team in the American League so far, and I think it's important for them to defend that position.
2: Very interesting by Evan Cohen, Buster, to ask that question and not about his Mets, who are terrible.
4: You know, we
2: with
4: ran
2: 20
4: out of
2: seconds
4: time.
2: Left
4: Look
2: in the
4: at
2: segment.
4: That, Buster, we ran out of time. How about that? We don't have to do anything about the Mets. That's good. Just saying.
1: What a disaster.
4: All right, Buster, this was great. Thank you. Buster Olney, ESPN MLB Insider,
1: guys.
4: Baseball Tonight podcast. Thank you as always. He's the best, Buster Olney. Yes, we ran
2: see
4: out
2: that,
4: of time.
2: CC? So much about your Yankees being bad, nothing about his Mets.
4: Well, they played the production coming in about the Yankees. So we gotta address that. It's a major storyline. Just saying. Wait till you hear what's coming up next. We're on Sportsmanlike.
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4: Are we looking at this and simply saying two wrongs make a right?
3: Yes. Typically, I would say no, but here's the point. 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We're talking about the host country being wronged in such a way where arguably their most valuable player, this tournament, would be unable to participate in a round of 16 match against Belgium.
4: 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Speaking of Flo, Flo Balogun is going to be playing tonight for the United States of America in the World Cup against Belgium because the red card that he received in the previous match has been suspended. How? Why? Well, we don't actually know because there's no formal appeals process for the United States or any other team in the World Cup to go through. CeCe, I know that has been one of your biggest themes today is this is great. It's happening. He shouldn't have got the red card. They should have been able to appeal. There is no appeal. Yet we won an appeal that didn't exist.
3: Yeah, it's bananas. But here's the thing, Ev. The issue that I have with it is the hypocrisy from FIFA. Because in any other competition, which FIFA is the governing body that presides over it, you have a dedicated disciplinary committee. There is a formal appeals process. So why do you draw this distinction? Why do you make this delineation with World Cup competition? It just doesn't make any sense to me. Why would you even go to this place? If you have the formal appeals process, then it's in black and white in terms of the arguments made on both sides. And then the ultimate determination that is made by FIFA becomes the precedent set forth when it comes to infractions of that nature. So all of a sudden, this gray area that we're now all focused on is non-existent. And I think that's the part that's going to be frustrating no matter how it plays out for the U.S. men's national team against Belgium today. There is this, I guess, shroud of secrecy surrounding the process mm-hmm. in which Flo Balogun's suspension was, suspended. And rather than having a situation where moving forward, everybody believes that the competition is on the up and up and the integrity of the tournament has been preserved.
2: People always see what they want to see and hear what they want to hear, right? So even though the initial red card was an embarrassment by VAR and should have never happened, especially because prior in this World Cup, Lionel Messi had the exact same set of circumstances and wasn't carded at all. So there's no consistency there. The call should have never happened. That is not what the takeaway is going to be. People are going to look at it on the surface and say, okay, so the president of the host country called up FIFA and was like, this is an injustice. And they're like, cool, we'll suspend it. We'll suspend the red card, no problem. Right before a consequential match versus Belgium, where the United States is trying to advance to the first World Cup quarterfinal appearance since 2002. And it's a real shame because this team has played tremendous soccer up until this point. They have beaten their opponents in a variety of ways. They've beaten opponents when they're at a deficit, when Balogun got the red card and was out for the remainder of the match. They showed tremendous resolve. We've been a wonderful host country. People have fallen in love with America. Everything has been going perfectly for the United States in this World Cup up until this point. And I think it's a sports travesty that we had to arrive at what should have been the correct outcome altogether by a disjointed, or some may say shady, process. And now all of a sudden the world is against us again. The world is looking at this and saying, this is corrupt. This shouldn't have happened. This was the host country and their government tipping the scales of power. And now we are rooting against America. And I hate that it had to come to this because this team does not deserve that. Balogun does not deserve this.
4: Everything you said makes a ton of sense, which is why Alejandro Moreno, ESPN soccer analyst, was 100% in his analysis that earlier with us here on Unsportsmanlike, go back and listen to the podcast, this would not have happened if it wasn't a United States player.
9: Do you think it would have happened had it been a Belgian player? Mm. Had it been Kevin De Bruyne, one of their key players, if he had gone through the same thing, would that red card have been reversed? And the answer to me is unequivocally no. Historically, this has not happened. And so it looks like preferential treatment. It looks like the United States are benefiting from it because they're the host country, because they're the United States. And that's not the image that you want from this World Cup. The United States on their own as a team on the field, they've proven to be a very competitive team. And it seems like they're getting help from somewhere else. And it's not the look that you would want for this team. It's not the look that this team deserves. 100%.
4: Did we receive preferential treatment?
9: 100%.
2: You can't definitively say that, but that is going to be the perception. And it's hard to come to the conclusion that the call from President Trump to FIFA was not influential in this decision.
10: How can we not definitively say that there was preferential treatment?
2: Because
10: the president called FIFA and said, change this, and they changed it.
2: The call was a bad call to begin with.
10: It was, I agree, but this was clearly preferential treatment for the host country.
2: But it's not as if the suspending of the red card feels so egregious because it was the correct call to begin with. That's what I'm saying. It's not as if we can look at that and say, there was clear-cut intent to harm, he deserved the red card. It was a bad call. So yes, I'm sure the call from the president tipped the scales or at least was influential to some degree, but you can't definitively say that because of the nature of the call in the first place.
4: So let's just say another player on another team has a horrific call go against them, okay? and the president of that country calls FIFA, what happens? Like, moving forward. Because precedent has now been set. Should Balogun be playing tonight? Absolutely. Should he have gotten the red card? No. Does he deserve a chance to represent his country with his teammates because he's worked his butt off to get here? Absolutely. Have we ever had a million great stories on this team outside of this? No doubt. But I'm asking the next time something happens, if someone on Norway, not Holland, has some sort of egregious call against them and someone in the political sphere within Norway calls FIFA and says, no, I want that person playing, what happens? Seriously, what happens? What do we think happens?
10: They have to overturn it.
4: They have to overturn it. And if they don't, then Pat's point is correct. Then there was preferential treatment. Now, preferential treatment is an interesting concept because once you get screwed over, how about this? You get this is extreme, not soccer. This is real life. You get put in jail for something you don't do. Your case is going to be heard years from now. But then someone gets involved and now your case is heard today and gets you out of jail. You receive preferential treatment. But you totally got screwed over in the first place.
2: This is 100%.
4: But to Pat's point, it's hard to argue conceptually against the premise of preferential treatment here.
2: The wrong was made right, but it was the wrong way to make the wrong right. Does that make sense?
10: Run us by that again.
4: What?
2: The wrong was made right. The wrong is the call.
4: Let me get you Stu Holden's tweet. Had a great tweet on this.
3: But here's the thing I struggle with understanding, Smalls. For people that are rooting for the U.S. men's national team, are they actually against the red card being suspended?
2: No, I think they're against the president of the host country calling up FIFA and them saying, all right, cool.
3: Yeah, but if that's what it takes for the red card to be suspended, who cares?
2: So I agree with you, but had FIFA independently said, this is such a consequential match. We have reviewed the tape. We independently arrived at the place where we think the call was wrong. And mind you, if this would have happened in the immediacy of the game, I think public perception would be completely different. To have it be days later and have it only be prompted when the president of the host country calls to complain and calls to convince, it leaves a bad taste in most people's mouths. And I can understand that.
4: Smalls,
3: let me say this, and I get that everybody is up in arms, and if Flo Balogun is the star tonight and the U.S. advances to the quarterfinals, people are going to have an issue. But guess what? If the U.S. men's national team finds a way to beat the winner of Spain, Portugal, and then after that finds a way to beat the winner of Morocco, France, this is going to be a small footnote to the U.S. men's national team being able to get to the World Cup semifinal. Like, that's what we'd be talking about.
2: Or will it be the big part of it because people will say they never should have been able to advance that far because Balogun shouldn't have played.
4: Right. Let me ask you a quick follow-up, Smalls.
3: I don't know about that.
2: I hope you're right and I'm wrong. I just know how passionate soccer fans are and how aggrieved losing fan bases will be if America wins this all.
4: Quick follow-up for you. You keep saying, and you're right, obviously, the president of the host country. Is it the president of the host country or the president of the screwed over country?
2: It's both. Both things can exist at the same time.
4: But meaning, if our president, if this was being played in Portugal, and the president made the call, because this player was clearly screwed over, Balogun was clearly screwed over, do they overturn it if it's being played in Portugal? Because I don't know what it is. Is it more of, it's our country, we're hosting it, give us our players in our country? Or is it's just a player that was screwed over and our president was willing to make that call? I don't know the answer to that. I'm just curious because you keep saying in the home country, and you're right.
2: Because that is what people are going to use when they say that this was corrupt. That because we are hosting and we are in business with FIFA right now, that they want to make sure that we're taken care of.
4: Right.
2: However, I would counter to that by saying, is it because it's a star player that has been the biggest producer for this country and it's a better product to have him out on the field? Because let's not forget that back in November, FIFA deferred the final two games of a 3-match ban for Ronaldo. He had a red card against Ireland in a World Cup qualifier, but they deferred it, which allowed him to play at the start of the World Cup because he draws eyeballs. Because Portugal is a big-time program that people want to watch. It is a TV show. It's actually in FIFA's best interest to have Balogun out there playing because it's a better product for their consumers.
4: Let me read you the tweet from at Stu Holden, Fox analyst, who joined us a few weeks back to talk about the World Cup. Here's what he wrote. So by suspending the red card, they are admitting without admitting that the decision was absolutely wrong, which we knew. But to do this 24 hours before the game is quite a thing and will create a stir in Belgium, no doubt. Right outcome, wrong process, crazy turn of events.
2: Mm-hmm.
4: I think that's very well said. Right outcome, wrong process, crazy turn of events.
3: But let me ask you a question. If it leads to FIFA allowing the disciplinary committee to be involved in the World Cup in 2030,

0: Huge day today in the NBA, 12:01 p.m. Eastern. The NBA moves that we've heard about can be made official. Bobby Marks, ESPN NBA Front Office Insider, will join us next. 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
1: The NBA's all-time leading scorer, the King, is going to return. 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
4: 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All the NBA moves you've heard about can be made official, along with Chris Canty, Michelle Smallman, Evan Cohen with you. And joining us now, ESPN NBA front office insider Bobby Marks. Bobby, let's start with the one that won't be made official. What's the latest around LeBron's next destination?
5: Listen, we're in a holding pattern. I think we talked about it last night, Brian and Windhorst and Tim McMahon. It's a unique situation where the playing field financially is even. You know, there's no one out there holding on to a $50 million max slot. There's nobody going through loopholes or jumping through hoops to create cap space. It's an equal playing field. Everybody kind of

0: knows what they have to offer here, and it's basically going to be probably the $3.9 million veteran minimum exception, maybe a teeny bit more, maybe put some teams here. But I think it's, you know, it's what Rich Paul did with Max Kellerman was probably one of the more unique things I've ever seen. It was actually fun for a guy who loves whiteboards and everything that, you know, he basically put up all the teams and the arrows and who, every team has there's a compelling argument for all the teams that have been talked about, whether it be Cleveland with their roster and returning home, or Miami with Giannis and Bam, or you know, what Philly's been able to do, and Denver, of course, I don't think we should count them out, or Minnesota, or you know, Golden State, of course. So we'll wait and see, and I don't know when the timeline will be. Probably the less news day, whatever day that's going to be. I don't know if it's going to be today when Team USA plays tonight to do that. So we'll wait and see what happens.
1: Bobby, which one of those teams on the whiteboard intrigued you the most? Which one do you think is the best basketball fit for LeBron?
0: I think Cleveland still. I think Philly has made a strong case for themselves with the Jaylen Brown trade. I think Cleveland, when you look on, Harden coming back and Mitchell and Mobley and Allen, and they've got shooters off the bench with Merrill and Strus, I think that's pretty intriguing. I think probably overall, Denver really intrigues me a lot. I mean, with put him and Jokic together, and if you can bring back Peyton Watson, and you've got Murray, Gordon, Brown, Cam Johnson, that's pretty interesting there as far as what that Denver team could do. I think they all make compelling arguments one way or another. I think it's a matter of, does you want to stay out west and deal with San Antonio and OKC? Does you want to deal, we've all said it's probably easier for them to go to east. And I'm saying, wait a minute, you've got the champs in New York here. And you've also have, I think the Eastern Conference is better top to bottom than the Western Conference, just based on a lot of the moves that have been made.
2: Bobby, two-parter for me when it comes to LeBron of it all. When do you expect a decision to be made, and what will be the structure of the deal that he signs? Will it be a one-year deal, a one-plus-one, a multi-year deal?
0: Yeah.
2: Will that depend on the team? So can you answer those questions for me?
0: Sure.
2: When do you expect he's going to sign, and what will be the structure of the deal?
0: Well, I'll answer the easier question first. So if it is a veteran minimum exception, the maximum years could be two. Ironically, if he does go back to Cleveland or Miami, he is allowed to include his no trade clause in there, just because he had played for those teams before, which I would expect to happen, which is a pretty unique situation. He can do a 1+1, he could do a 1 year deal, but it would be for the 3.9 veteran minimum. There's also certainly scenarios where maybe a team creates a little bit more, but I don't see anything more than $6 million. I mean, as far as what the timeline is, I don't think there is a timeline. It's not holding up as much business as in prior years. Yes, Cleveland would like to sign James Harden, and I think Denver would like to have some clarity with Peyton Watson, and certainly Draymond Green in Golden State, who's free agent. All those guys. The Watson situation is a little bit up in the air, but all those guys will be back and everything. And Miami's holding on to roster spots. I think it's a matter of just kind of having a sense whether it be midweek or the end of the week. I would be stunned if it lingered past the weekend and everything like that. But LeBron's on his own timeline, and when he makes the decision, we'll be all ready to go.
3: We're talking with ESPN NBA front office insider Bobby Marks here on Unsportsmanlike on ESPN Radio. Bobby, I am of the belief that there's more to come. I don't know if it's today. I don't know if it's tomorrow. Obviously, deals can be made official today. Some of these deals will be combined into maybe 2 to 4, 5, 6, 7 teams. Who knows in how this gets done? Do you anticipate more? And let me lead you down a couple of paths.
0: Sure.
3: Very quiet around Kevin Durant. Why would Washington keep Anthony Davis if there's multi first-round pick offers? Are we sure that this is Boston's final end game here with the Jaylen Brown trade for Paul George? It just feels like there's more. Am I wrong to assume that?
0: No, I mean, I think there's always, I always say there's, when there's a trade, there's usually, you're not done. There's always a part two, part three to a deal. I think it will be interesting. Brad Stevens is going to address, and the owner is going to address the media this afternoon after the Brown trade becomes finalized. I don't think Brad will tip his hand on everything, but it will be interesting to find the direction there. I think the Wizards are in an interesting spot. I think a lot of it will depend on, Evan, on what happens with some of these players who are eligible to sign extensions. I think that kind of sets the wheels in motion. And Durant is not one of them. He signed last summer here. But I think the Anthony Davis situation and with the Wizards will be worth monitoring. He's not eligible until August 6th. If I was him and Rich Paul and I just saw Trae Young get 4 for $212, I would probably want something similar or maybe a little bit more than what Trae gets. And usually when a player doesn't extend, it usually kind of sets the wheels in motion. I don't want to start the conspiracy theories with Jokic in Denver, but listen, you talk to a lot of people around the league. There's a chance that he does not extend with Denver, and I think how it will be phrased is that if he has the ability to make an extra $81 million next year as a free agent, which he can, but this would be the second year in a row that he hasn't extended here based on financial reasons. And I think whenever you lose early in the playoffs and, their ownership group seems to be on a budget as far as how they built their roster, I think you do have to be nervous as far as what his future will be here. I would expect him to be there long term, but as I said, anytime you don't extend, that kind of certainly, that brings a lot for us to talk about.
1: Absolutely, Bobby. We'll be watching that space for sure. I want to go back to the Jaylen Brown of it all because the NBA world is still kind of confounded about the deal with Philly and how this all went down. Mm-hmm. I think you're the perfect person to ask this question to.
0: Why is there... Yes, I am.
1: Oh, boy. Hold on. No. I think you're going to like it, Bobby. Why is there such a disparity between Jaylen Brown's value and the perception of him in league circles as opposed to his actual accomplishments? Why the big gap?
0: That is the million-dollar question, Michelle. And that was probably the point I was trying to get to.
3: Two Saturdays ago. I was on right after you on NBA Radio as a guest.
0: No, I think it was actually last Saturday. Yeah, it was a week ago. It's a great question. And when myself or Shams or Brian or Tim, we call around and we do our due diligence, really why I made that comment and why I was defending Jaylen was because it was a setup for what I was expecting for things to come as far as what his market looked like here based on the information I had gotten for teams. Now, I don't agree with that. I do think we're in a different – listen, I grew up in the 90s or grew up in the NBA – brought about in the 90s and early 2000s, and I worked for Willis Reed and I worked for Rod Thorne, kind of that old school, front office approach. And we're in a little bit of a different time right now as far as how front offices are built and how front offices view players and how players are scouted, and it's less the scouting report. And there is a faction of analytics that take into account with how teams view him. I think some of it too, Michelle, is I think the contract. Trading Jaylen Brown for Paul George is easy, right? You're trading one max player for another max player. And I think nowadays the ability to, having to trade for, four players for a guy making, $58, $60 million is a lot difficult under these current rules.
2: Bobby, here's the thing that confuses me about it, because I get the value proposition associated with Jaylen Brown. I also know that the Boston Celtics were trying to trade him for a player in Giannis that was making $58 million this year, was due to make $62 million next year, and was extension eligible, which the Celtics certainly would have given him had they been able to execute that trade. They've already won a championship with Jaylen Brown, so they know that the tandem of Brown and Tatum works. I'm just fascinated by money being a driving factor as to why they had to move off of Jaylen Brown when money wasn't going to be a consideration in trading for Giannis.
0: No, that's a great question. I mean, I think the biggest question is how did we get here, right? How did we get from a team that was up 3-1 in the first round, and then they lose, of course, and now they've moved off of Jaylen Brown. And you remember basically the Paul George contract, although one less year, it's basically the same money. And I know he's got a player option for next year. I wouldn't think he's going to decline that. And it's a player that's 7 years older. So that's the big question as far as when Brad and their owner talk to the media, as far as how did we get here with that? And it's, as you know, Chris, once you get once you're out there in trade rumors, there's there, if the deal that you're trying to make with Giannis doesn't work out, there's going to be some fallback as far as from it that. And he, in this scenario, was that they had to move off him. And I think that the one question would be like, was there a scenario where you didn't have to do anything? Could you have kind of, I don't want to say repair the relationship, but bring Jalen back into the fold and try to compete for a championship? You still would have been able to go out and get Mitchell Robinson. Like, basically moving Jalen for Paul George did not open all of a sudden this flexibility to sign Robinson.
3: Bobby, these are, and I want to be clear, these are my words, not Bobby Marks, just to be clear on this. Based on everything you have said, the only logical conclusion for me is that the Celtics don't like him anymore. That they once did, and now they don't. And nothing like they want harm for him, or they don't want, like, they just don't want him around anymore. That's the only logical explanation, because even getting Paul George back doesn't make as much sense in the strength in numbers world that the NBA is right now versus getting three guys who are kind of good to equal 50 some odd million. Like, I just don't think they wanted him around anymore. And every time he comments, they don't want their name attached with his comments, even though he's technically done nothing wrong. That's, again, Evan Cohen, me, my assessment, not Bobby Marks. Bobby Marks is listening to my assessment.
0: I think a lot of this and just kind of going back to the market and everything like that, I think, it seems that the Celtics had kind of drew a line in the sand that they were willing to move off him, and whatever the best deal they got, they were going to do. And it seems like the Sixers deal was the best offer. The more teams you talk to, the deals, what was presented to teams was extremely high in the early part of free agency. And those teams felt like it wasn't going to come back down. They went in a different direction. They went about their own business, whether it be trades or agreeing to deals. And basically kind of Philadelphia was the last man standing as far as with the trade. Now you can ask, well, wait a minute, if that was the best deal, would have been better off just moving, wait until next year or maybe in the offseason. And I think we have all different reasons why they maybe have done it or thought. But as I said, I think I'm interested to hear what Brad says later. And I don't think he's going to say that, what Evan just said and everything. But I am interested to say, why they moved off him.
3: Bobby Marks, always awesome. Hear him on the Hoop Collective podcast. Hopefully there's a ton of drama today where we bother him again for tomorrow. Just saying. Bobby, thank you. We appreciate it.
0: Thank you all. Appreciate it. Thank you.
3: Great stuff. We'll react to a lot of what Bobby said, because there's so much mystery still, as Smalls asked about with the Jaylen Brown conversation after. Smalls says this from the Wellness Company.
1: That's right, Ev. If you're heading into summer without a medical emergency kit, you're taking a risk most people don't think about until it's too late. Summer colds linger and can turn into sinus infections that last for weeks. Getting sick right before vacation can derail everything. 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
1: 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The biggest story today by far, United States playing in the World Cup tonight, 8 p.m. Eastern time. Flo Balogun is going to play. The red card has been suspended. Maybe the next biggest story comes by way of the NBA with 12:01 Eastern. All of the deals could be made official. And as Bobby Marks, if you missed any of them, he was phenomenal, just noted, the Boston Celtics are speaking this afternoon. Brad Stevens is going to speak, as is the owner of the team, Bill Chisholm, is going to speak as well, majority governor. Are they going to be speaking about Paul George? Are we 100% sure Paul George is going to be on the team? Are they going to try to pull off another deal today? What do we think about this? Because when this all went down, we were stunned, right? As the days have progressed, everybody in and around NBA circles is trying to figure out, why did they make that trade, they being Boston? Mm-hmm. And the only answer is, I don't think they like Jaylen Brown that much. I think that's it.
2: Okay, that's cool. But who are they going to get to take that Paul George contract?
1: Oh, it's not.
2: That's a negative contract.
1: Great. Yeah. I'm glad you brought that up. Thanks for asking. So I think part of what the Celtics did, my assessment, is I think they realized that the league may have more interest in first-round picks than they do in Jaylen Brown. For example, could they potentially get involved today with the Heat and the Bucks deal? And could Tyler Hero and Miles Turner go to Boston and Paul George and more picks go to Milwaukee? Could they get involved with New Orleans and Trey Murphy and Jordan Poole? Could they potentially call Brooklyn and say, you want some more picks? Michael Porter Jr., Terrence Mann. Could they call Washington and say, you want in on this? AD wants an extension. You're not going to give it to him. AD fits positionally better than Paul George potentially does. We'll give you a pick. I'm just throwing that out there. Are there moves to be made here? Or is Boston going to take that podium later today and just talk about the addition of Paul George and the subtraction of Jaylen Brown?
2: I think it's probably going to be the latter. I think Paul George is going to be on the Boston Celtics this upcoming season. And it's just a matter of what other moves can the Celtics cobble together with the assets that they've now been able to acquire with the first-round picks. I think they have, what, 4 tradable first-round picks? Something like that?
1: Probably more than that now, but I'll double-check.
2: Or 4? Yeah, exactly. So, like, they'll have what I think is the lubricant for being able to acquire talent in today's NBA, which is first-round picks, right? If you've got them, then you're going to be able to get players. And so I think that's where Boston is right now. This is an incomplete team, but I don't think we get to the final result by virtue of trading Paul George's deal. I think we get there because of the first round picks that they've been able to amass.
1: Yeah, I have them having right now every pick of their own, 27, 28. They don't have 29, but they have 30, 31, 32, and 33, as well as San Antonio's first rounder in 28 and the two now that they're getting from Philadelphia.
2: So how many are tradable? Because you can't trade consecutive drafts.
1: Right, so I have to look at that. Let's call it 4 or 5. They have enough, in essence, to get anyone.
2: Exactly. That's the point.
1: But you also just said that you think Paul George is going to be on the team this year.
2: Correct.
1: So that's where it becomes tricky. Smalls, your favorite player in the NBA is Jason Tatum.
3: Correct.
1: Any blood on his hands here?
3: No, not at all.
1: Not at all?
3: How is there blood on his hands? Because he didn't stop the Jaylen Brown trade?
1: Yes. Yes.
3: If they were as fed up with him as you're suggesting, do you think Jason Tatum could have stopped the Jaylen Brown trade?
1: Yes, I do.
3: Because it's a star-driven league?
1: Yeah. It is more his team now than it was the year they won the championship. It's more Jason Tatum's team today than it has been, or as of 12:01 today, than it has been at any point during his tenure as a Boston Celtic. If you think about some of the players he's played with, right? Jaylen Brown, Kyrie Irving, Gordon Hayward, Al Horford, Marcus Smart, not an all-time player, but an all-time Celtic fan favorite. It is more Jason Tatum's team today than it ever has been. So if they're fed up with Jaylen Brown, could Jason Tatum have stopped it? You're damn right he could have.
3: But we are assuming that Jason Tatum was consulted throughout every part of this process. What if it was just an initial conversation at the outset saying, we're going to go get Giannis?
1: Okay, so then...
3: And then they bungled it so bad because they didn't get Giannis, and now Jaylen Brown reached the point of no return where you've dangled me out there very publicly after everything I've done for you. The relationship is so fractured. I don't want to be here. Because if I'm Jason Tatum, and if there's tension with Jaylen Brown, and you tell me we're going to move on from a guy who won Finals MVP and brought me a championship because you're going to get Giannis in return... I'll say yes to that.
1: Okay, but here's the example of why I'm going to say it is a little bit on Jason Tatum. Not apples to apples, and I'm not trying to be offensive in the level of player. But CeCe, OC's your guy. You're OC Umanura's guy. You guys are teammates through and through, right? You're got, like, if they were to say to you, hey, CeCe, just FYI, OC's in a deal potentially for Reggie White. You're going to be like, oh, stinks. I don't want to be around. I don't want to not be with my guy, but it's Reggie White. Deal falls through. Team's like, oh, God, OC's going to be a pain in the ass with this now. What are we going to do? You may say, I got it.
2: Yeah, we'll figure it out. We'll make it work.
1: He's my guy.
2: We'll make it work.
1: I got it. Give me 48 hours, and then I'll come back to you on it. That didn't seem to happen here.
2: No, it didn't seem to happen, but it's clear that money is the driver, and the Celtics looked at it as an untenable situation to have three players taking up 88.8% of their cap, which is what it would have been this upcoming season between Derek White, Jaylen Brown, and Jason Tatum.
1: It's still that.
2: Would you say?
1: It's still that.
2: But that's my point. That's my point. And so I guess the way that they're viewing it is saying, you know, we'll have an opportunity to unlock our roster because we're going to get all of these picks. So maybe at the trade deadline, there's a move that we can make. Or maybe next offseason, there's a move that we can make. Because guess what? Even with the trio of White, Tatum, and Brown, we are not closer to winning a championship because we're not close to beating the New York Knicks.
1: Right.
2: We just lost to the team in the Sixers in the first round who the Knicks swept in the second round. We're not close. And so in order for us to be able to close the gap, we have to methodically be able to find a way to unlock our roster. And the first domino is trading Jaylen Brown and then getting closer to the end, which is the option year for Paul George. And after that expires in 27-28, then all of a sudden we'll have max flexibility when you consider that with the picks. Now, I don't know that it goes that long, but at least that's what they're thinking as opposed to the alternative, which is putting out the mea culpa to Jaylen Brown and giving him a multi-year extension on top of the 3 years that he currently has left on his deal. So I think those were the two paths that were afforded to Boston in lieu of missing out on Giannis, and they decided to choose what will be the cheaper one into the future.
1: Very well said. I would just add one quick 30-second thing. Boston, if Brad Stevens is going to tell the complete truth and nothing but it today at his press conference, Jaylen Brown experienced being the number one guy on a team last year. We weren't in a position to demote him. He can't be a number two anymore. We don't have the number one role available to him. That's taken. But listen, anyway you cut it, Sixers got the job done, CeCe, just like Granger.
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1: Of the night.
3: We're on a roll with the World Cup when it comes to the best bet. Of course, we won on Friday with the under in the match between Colombia and Ghana. We went under on total goals scored. It was at 2.5. Colombia got the 1-0 win over Ghana. Tonight, we're not going to touch the money. We're not going to mess with Team USA. USA men's national team is taking on Belgium. We're going to go in the other match, and we're going to roll with Nuno's team, Portugal, against Spain. Portugal is going to be the underdog. So we're going to take them on the money line in a Canty can't lose bet. It's plus 186. So it's $100 with a total payout of $270. That is the play of the day.
4: There's a step you don't cross.
5: He survived a terrible, terrible moment in our history.
1: The most unsportsmanlike moment of the day.
6: That was terrible.
7: Was not a great look.
8: All right, we got a few for you today. Let's start over the weekend at Madison Square Garden. Huge Knicks game? No. Rangers? No. Boxing? WWE? Concert-ish? A wedding. Taylor Swift, Travis Kelce, officially married over the weekend at Madison Square Garden. And everyone was there. Everyone was there. The most random person you saw that was there was who?
9: I don't know. There were so many
8: people. So many randoms?
9: I was like, what's your connection to
8: okay,
9: them?
8: Wait. Cooper Kupp. What's his connection? How did he get in the mix? Good for him.
9: Okay, question. Baker Mayfield?
8: Ohio? But wait, no, he's not from Ohio. He was in Ohio and...
3: Yeah.
9: I saw that one. I was like, how are they connected?
8: Yeah, no, that's the thing.
9: NFL stuff?
3: Nelly and Ashanti?
9: CeCe, I saw those two there. I'm like, how do you two get an invite? And you know I love them more than anybody.
8: Did Taylor ever do any songs with them?
9: No.
8: Same record label, maybe? There were so many things where I'm just like, oh, I want to find the connections, right? Like, this is how pathetic I am. When players sign with teams, I'm like, oh, is there an assistant coach connection with the guy? Like, oh, okay. Like, actually, CeCe has it throughout his entire career, right? Al Groh, Bill Parcells, like all the connections that you've had, right? I tried to do that this weekend with the wedding. I'm like, all right, Cooper Kupp, who did he play for? Did they ever go to maybe where they had a Pro Bowl together? Like, I tried to do that for almost every single
3: person.
8: That's
3: a lot of people that you would have to go
8: I know.
3: Through.
8: It was a lot.
3: It's a lot of people, dog.
8: A lot of people.
9: It was a spectacle.
8: So congratulations to Taylor and Travis for getting married over the weekend.
10: I think Hugh Grant is the funniest one. Hugh Grant.
8: Let's see.
10: He had to fly over.
3: Hugh Grant?
8: What's the connection to Hugh Grant? You would assume that's on the Taylor side, but we're not. You can't 100% claim that. Right?
3: Well, Travis is an actor now, so.
10: True, he was in Happy Gilmore 2.
8: Happy Gilmore 2, I feel like, played a big role in this. Sandler?
3: He was an American Horror Story, too.
8: He was?
3: Yeah, he was. Outstanding job, by the way.
8: Okay, so maybe there's connections through that.
9: Shout out to Hugh.
8: Maybe Taylor Swift just loved Notting Hill when she was growing up. I don't know.
10: Ethan Hawke was there.
8: Ethan Hawke?
9: So random.
8: Tremendous job by him getting invited.
10: Jimmy Fallon was there. That makes sense.
8: Jimmy Fallon, I've seen.
9: How about the entire desk of Good Morning America?
8: Good for them.
9: Shout out to our guy Stephen A. Smith. He was there.
8: Was Stephen A. there?
9: Stephen A. was there. I saw photos of him in the SUVs.
3: He did the walk up. He did the MSG walk up.
8: That's great. See, this is. I told you it's a fun game. How are they connected to get the? You know, Pat was there. Pennsylvania connection through the Swift family.
11: I was there.
8: Yeah, he was
9: Shout
8: there.
9: Out to you. I hope Stephen A. gives us some details on First Take.
8: I don't think they're allowed to.
9: I don't know, because every person that was there posted a photo, like a professional photo of them being dressed before the wedding, being like, it's a love story. TNT, shout out to you guys.
10: GMA talked about it. They said Stevie Nicks performed. Like, they gave a couple details about the wedding.
9: Yeah, I'm wondering if that was part of the deal. Like, hey, you're invited, you have to post the day after this photo of you being there, and you can't directly say XYZ.
8: Like, it was a brand deal?
9: Kind of seems like it, no?
3: I don't know. I can't get out of my mind as Taylor is about to walk down whatever aisle they have for Stephen A. Smith with a walk up into Madison Square Garden.
8: Like arguing with the.
9: Here's my question. Hold on. Here's my question. Did all these A-list celebs have to use the regular restrooms at MSG? Like, do you come out of the community women's bathroom and you're washing your hands next to Mariska Hargitay and Gigi Hadid? And you're like, what's up? Oh, and then Ashanti's in there. You're like, you got any lip gloss, girl?
8: There's a great, Dave is one of my favorite shows available on Hulu with Lil Dicky. It's tremendous, Dave Bird. And it's, they do a whole thing about the Oscars bathroom and like the, how they go and the picture they're supposed to take. And it's a whole big thing. That's a great question. How do we find out the bathroom usage at the Taylor and Travis?
9: Stephen A. will know.
8: Yeah. Fascinating. All right, well, that's it. Congratulations to Joey Chestnut. He won again at the hot dog eating contest. I wanted to slip that in there as well. We are on to Tuesday. Go USA. We're on Sportsmanlike 100%.
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7: 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I'm Gabe Neitzel. He's Mark Zeno. Zeno, what's going on, man? Did you have a great 4th?
8: Celebration? I did, and the party in the USA continues, right? Great to be with you again. We are winding back in to focus here with a huge match tonight with the USA and Belgium. But there's a little consternation around this match here.
7: A little bit, and a lot to dive into. So that's where we do have to get to the lead. 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
7: 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So where we start with this match, the top scorer for Team USA suddenly is available, Zeno, as the suspension was suspended by FIFA. Flo Balogun getting a red card earlier in the tournament. And with that red card, meant he was supposed to sit out tonight against Belgium. But FIFA has decided to suspend that suspension for a probationary period of up to a year. Balogun scored the opening goal for Team USA against Bosnia. And now this thing is just taken out of a life of its own. How did this happen? There was a call from President Trump. He's getting involved. And because it's FIFA, who's had their own issues with some corruption in their history, there are a lot of questions that are being asked heading into tonight's game for Team USA.
8: Yeah, saying FIFA had some issues with corruption is kind of like saying Joey Chestnut had a few hot dogs on July 4th. I mean, it's, you know, just a little bit would be unfair to say. But regardless, the point is, look, I think we're here because manifestly, one, by every account, and again, this was an article on ESPN.com, and that Andy Davies, who's a former soccer referee, wrote that the VAR was misapplied in using the red card. It's not that you can't use VAR to determine a red card, but it's supposed to be watched at full speed, not at slow motion and everything else. And so they misapplied VAR in handing out the red card to Balogun. The bigger problem here, and this is what makes it all look shady, it's not like this review came in 24 hours later a decision was determined that, hey, we misapplied VAR, went back and looked at it a little further. This is what we came up with. It took us 96 hours to get to a review and a decision, along with the shroud of, hey, a phone call came from Washington, D.C. To FIFA to ask them to review it again. Now, that part, Gabe, I don't have an issue with. I genuinely don't. It's not uncommon in professional sports for teams to lobby and organizations to lobby for their own benefit, right? We see teams send videos and letters to the league about officiating and things of that nature. It happens in the NFL, happens in the NBA. I mean, it's not uncommon. Now, you could say, hey, you know, Team USA didn't do this. The U.S. government did, so it's a bad look. If that's the way you feel, that's fine. I'm not going to sit here and split hairs on this thing. I think that manifestly, the U.S. is not allowed to appeal it. The U.S. men's national team is not allowed to appeal it. Doesn't mean the government can't. I mean, I don't really have an issue with that one way or another. Ultimately, anybody can appeal anything, and it's up to the organization to say, yeah, your appeal isn't worth squat, or take it into account. So don't blame the U.S. government for making the appeal. I don't really have an issue with that.
7: Yeah, and the report from the New York Times saying they didn't even ask, hey, can you rescind this? They were just... The conversation was more about, hey, explain this to me so we can understand it. At least that's according to the way the conversation went, according to the New York Times. And I guess where I sit here, Zeno, is this to me is ultimately the right result. Because I don't think that what Balogun did in that game against Bosnia deserved a red card. And I know I'm not alone in thinking that. Now, does it seem a little fishy because it's happening, you know, a little more than 24 hours before the match is supposed to be played? Yeah, and I can understand why Belgium would be upset. But also, organizations outside of FIFA have done things in their own best interest forever.
10: Yes.
7: If we go back to the NBA Finals and we had Victor Wembanyama was one flagrant foul away from facing a suspension. And he had a couple of egregious acts in Game 5 of that Finals, had the Spurs hung on and won that game in Game 5, and there was a Game 6. You think the NBA was going to retroactively assess another flagrant foul?
8: Never.
7: The way they've done in the past, but there was no way they were going to make Victor Wembanyama sit out Game 6. No. Right? So organizations have done this.
8: Yes.
7: Again, tilting the scales in their own balance. And I guess the way I look at the way they applied Articles 27 of the FIFA Disciplinary Code, which basically says FIFA can do whatever they want, whenever they want. They've written this into their rules. So I understand it becomes more fishy because it's FIFA, but I look at this as this is the right result, and organizations, not just FIFA, but sporting organizations have done what's in their own best interest for entertainment purposes for as long as I've been following sports.
8: Yeah, again, I don't have an issue with it like everybody else does. I mean, I don't understand if you are an American and you are actively rooting for the United States to do well in this tournament, the hell are you upset about? Who cares? Like, I mean, let's go back to Saints-Rams NFC Championship game with the non-PI call. Was anybody in L.A. upset? You know what? We probably should go replay that down and give the Saints 15 yards on the first down for PI. Nobody said that. So take your high moral ground and your high horse and just get away. Ride into a different car. I don't care. Like, this isn't me being blind to what's going on. But the reality is that it's not bad for the U.S. men's national team. It's not bad for the U.S. to be the beneficiary and the benefactor of FIFA's, as you said, a few issues with corruption decision. Okay, we're the benefactor of it. If it was another country, right? If it was Norway who's still in the thing, or Spain or Portugal, whatever, we'd be up in arms about it, but we wouldn't be like, you know, they probably need to not sit. You know, Americans saying Flo Balogun should sit out. Go take a lap. Honestly, you need some fresh air. Like,
7: so
8: it's ridiculous. Why should he choose to sit out this game?
7: FIFA had already applied this rule coming into the tournament. I don't remember anybody talking about it. Now, I am not a diehard soccer fan. That's not something that I'm in day in and day out. But with the World Cup, it's a huge event. And I was not aware of this until I saw this yesterday. So coming into the World Cup, Ronaldo was suspended for 3 matches. But FIFA decided to shorten it to just 1 match, and then he was able to play in the pool play portion of this tournament because of a red card that he had received. So FIFA had applied this, but nobody seemed to have an issue when Ronaldo was able to play earlier in the tournament. So now this is an issue because Flo Balogun's going to be able to play tonight?
8: Well, from what I understand, and again, I talked to Andy Davies last night on game night, they're similar but not the same, you know, the way they were applied. But to your point, it's like, again, FIFA can do what they want.
7: Yeah.
8: Like it or not, this is their decision. And whatever the influences you may be led to believe that got us to this decision, that doesn't really matter. Because ultimately, it's on FIFA to decide what is best for their tournament and the one that they bring to the world every 4 years. It's the reality of it. Like, I don't have the time, the space, or the bandwidth for some high moral ground that everybody wants to stand on about whether this is right, wrong, or indifferent. Hi, in case you haven't noticed, FIFA hasn't done things anything other than their way since the inception of the World Cup. So this should not be news to anybody else. We're the beneficiary of it. We'll take it. I'm not going to be upset about it. Let's go win a match tonight.
7: His manager, Flo Balogun's manager, Mauricio Pochettino, was talking about it in his press conference. He's happy that his top scorer not going to have to miss any more time.
12: We were punished enough against Bosnia-Herzegovina to play with 10 men, 30 minutes, in a decision that was complete unfair. But it's not only because I am the head coach of the U.S. men national team, I need to defend my side. It's only because I think it's a 100% or 99% because always some people, 99.9% that we all you know, agree that was an unfair red card.
7: Yeah, and that's where I come down to.
8: They were punished enough. What happened? They were kept without water and food and locked in a cell? What do you mean they were punished?
7: Had to play 30 minutes with just 10 guys.
8: Bad choice of words there by the coach. Thanks, Mauricio. They were punished enough. Were they flogged? I mean, what happened here? What kind of punishment did they receive? They played without it for 30 minutes. It's not a punishment. It's the adjudication of the rule. Anyway, I don't think there's any reason to believe that the United States should take any other action than accepting what FIFA's ruling is and going about their business.
7: Yeah, and that's all you can do. And be excited for your guy that he's able to play. Excited for your teammate, excited for your player that he's able to play. So as far as that game goes tonight, Myron Metcalf of Matt and Myron, yesterday on his show, had this interesting question that he posed in terms of tonight's contest.
10: Tremendously more pressure. I think you can go into tomorrow's match shorthanded, and no matter what happens, people pat you on the back for being at that stage, for getting to the round of 16. I think the fact that I'm sure if you're a Belgian fan, you're going to say the Americans cheated. Like, I mean, I think that's how you're probably going to feel. So I think it does put a different spotlight. And for some, this goes from one of the feel-good stories to now all of a sudden it's one of the more controversial stories because of what just happened.
7: So his point is there more pressure on Team USA now that they have Flo Balogun available to them?
8: Categorically disagree, and the answer is no. There is not more pressure on the United States. That is a false pretense. The reality of this match is Belgium is the better team. They have been for years. They're better in the FIFA rankings. They defeated the United States prior to the World Cup. There is nothing about this having more pressure on the United States whatsoever. None. I mean, Belgium has the better attack. They have better scores. This is still a match here that was uniquely tough for the United States. And, oh, by the way, the toughest opponent that they faced by a pretty wide margin, considering what they faced in group play and what they had to do to get here. They had a pretty fortunate draw to this point. This is the best attack that they've faced by a wide margin coming into this match. So, no, there is absolutely no more pressure on the United States. The pressure didn't change with or without Flo Balogun. It was an uphill climb regardless. They just have 100% full strength here. I mean, if it was an injury, right, and let's just say he sustained an injury, and we weren't sure Flo Balogun was going to play, but today, this morning, we find out Flo Balogun's going to play. Doesn't change the pressure quotient at all. Like, you're letting the context dictate the pressure, and that's just not accurate. There is no more pressure in the United States to win tonight than there was with or without Flo Balogun, with or without the red card situation. Belgium, by most accounts, to most people, I know what oddsmakers are telling you, but Belgium is the better club.
7: Yeah, I don't know if I equate pressure with... This is one of the best teams that I remember seeing for the U.S. men's national team. And for them... Again, I don't think it's pressure. I think it's more of it almost validates how good they are if they win the game tonight to get to a quarterfinal, which

0: and now he's back in.
1: Yeah.
0: The reality is we view the Eagles as a much better team all across the board in every facet, and the Commanders are still below them. So whether, you know, Balogun's
1: but now they got a chance.
0: Right. Now they have a chance. That's the point. Like, the pressure is absolutely the wrong word. There is no more pressure on the United States. Belgium is a top 10 club and has been for years. The United States has never sniffed the top 10. There is a wide gap between these two teams, and there is no more pressure on the United States to win. The pressure did not change due to anything in this situation.
1: We want to hear from you. 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What do you make of the suspension for Flo Balogun, now able to play in tonight's game against Belgium? Join the conversation at 888-SAY-ESPN. More of your calls and more on this situation coming your way next. 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

0: U.S. men national team has a date with history on Monday when they face Belgium in the hopes of reaching their second World Cup quarterfinals.
1: I think it's the biggest game they've ever had because of the quality of the team and being on home soil.
2: Everything with the enthusiasm of the fans, the enthusiasm of the players, the United States can achieve something great.
3: Having somebody like Bellingham that stretches the back line makes those wide players that much more dangerous.
4: I think there's an amazing opportunity here for these U.S. boys to get to the quarterfinals.
5: Country roads, take me home.
6: What are you shaking your head at, Zeno?
7: Sing it, Zeno. Song. Hates it.
6: He's not a good song. It's just not a good song. Like, there are a dozen better songs to play. Now, I understand everything. I didn't know it before, but I understand the sing-along thing after soccer matches in Europe. It's a big thing. This is a good sing-along song, apparently. I've never sung to it. I would leave the bar if this was on. It's just not my cup of tea. I'm from New York. I don't listen to country music. I thought John Denver was the guy from Little House on the Prairie for years. So, you know,
8: oh, really?
6: I don't know what to tell you.
8: Here we go. Now he's singing.
6: That's all I hear.
8: He's mocking it, but he's still singing along with it.
6: You know what it is, and I apologize in advance. It's that twang. My God, it's like nails on a chalkboard for me. Sounds like a cat getting run over.
8: I'm Gabe Neitzel. This is ESPN Radio, ESPN app. Of course, this being the song they play after the match. Big win tonight.
6: I hope we hear it tonight, for the record.
8: Yes.
6: I hope we hear it. I won't enjoy it, but I hope we hear it.
8: You'll enjoy everything that happened before it.
6: Exactly.
8: But you will not enjoy the post-match celebration. Of course, the big news less than 24 hours ago, finding out that Flo Balogun is going to be available for Team USA. To help us break down that situation and the game itself tonight, we welcome in Kevin Egan, MLS on Apple TV analyst. Kevin, thank you so much for the time. Let's just start with Flo Balogun. That's the big story today. Can you kind of walk through your understanding of how and why this ultimately happened, where he's now going to be available to play for Team USA tonight?
9: Yeah, good morning, Gabe and Mark. Great to chat with you. And if you don't like Country Roads, by the way, I'm wondering how you feel about Sweet Caroline.
6: Oh, it's even worse. Just take them both out behind you and shoot them. Just get rid of it. Don't eat either one.
9: Fellas, I was listening to your show and I'm laughing away here and I'm enjoying it. And then to talk Balogun, it's just tough, but we have to do it, don't we? Because it's a huge break for the United States. The United States, everybody wants Balogun playing, but the way it's gone about happening is just wrong. It's just wrong, and there's no other way to look at this. There was no precedent for this. There was no rule for this to happen. Balogun was suspended. I didn't agree with the red card. I didn't think it was a red card. But there's so much subjectivity involved in every decision that the referee makes. And Balogun gets sent off after a video review. And then for this to play out the way it's played out with the links to the White House calling FIFA, it's just, I just don't like it. I don't like it at all. And I wish it wasn't the case. I wish he wasn't sent off. And I wish we still had the momentum without all the noise that's going on right now around the world, because people are kicking up, and maybe my algorithms, you know, on social media is looking a lot at what's going on around the world and how people are receiving this. And I just wish it wasn't the case, because it's an absolute massive favor that's been handed to the US, and it was handed to Cristiano Ronaldo. The same thing happened to Ronaldo. He was supposed to be suspended for the first game of the World Cup, and they suspended his suspension. FIFA did in the build-up to this. So it has happened, but it just hasn't happened in tournaments like this. And it sets a very dangerous precedent, I think, for FIFA going forward.
6: Kevin, to that end, VAR once again sort of was a technology that was hoped to make the sport better to officiate and easier to officiate. But now, you know, Belgium is starting to feel like what Croatia felt to a certain extent. And when VAR sort of, it looked like, at least to us, that it did them wrong. And it looks like it was a misapplication of VAR for the initial red card here.
9: Yeah.
6: So is that the real culprit, VAR, in this whole thing?
9: Yeah, look, I agree with you guys. But it's like, I agree with you that this wasn't a red card for me. It was incidental contact, players coming together in a game. It was unfortunate the way it happened. The referee then goes to the monitor. And when you slow anything down, and when you really look at it that closely, well, then you're going to find fault, you know. And Balogun, as soon as the referee went and looked at it, and I'm watching it on the video review, I'm thinking he's going to be sent off here because the referee's looking at this. And I don't think that's the correct use of VAR. However, you can't then go and all of a sudden there's political phone calls and there's favors being asked, and then all of a sudden how do we feel this is correct? I mean, ultimately, if you say, okay, well, we've ended up with the right decision, that's fine. But you can't, like, we can't do this as a game. To me, it doesn't make any sense how this can play out, because it opens up a can of worms now. That if this happens elsewhere and the same favors are not applied, it's just, for me, guys, I'm sorry for going on a bit of a rant, but this, if we're going to do this, have a structure in place where there is an independent committee that review the calls, and maybe there's an appeal process, and maybe, you know, Flo Balogun's red card would have been rescinded that way. But the way it's all played out is unfortunate. And there's a big part of me, and I'm a huge US fan, there's a big part of me tonight that would absolutely love nothing more than to see Ricardo Pepi start the game and score and the US win the game fairly, so it shuts everybody up around the world, because I just want to see the US do well and go forward. And I just don't like the fact that this has become noise for the players ahead of tonight.
8: Kevin Egan, MLS and Apple TV analyst, joining us here on ESPN Radio. So, Kevin, you were kind of talking about that process. Do you think ultimately that's what happens out of this, that there will be some sort of committee in FIFA competitions going forward, so teams have a process to try to appeal red cards like this and go through proper channels, instead of having something like this where it seemingly comes out of nowhere that a player who had a red card is now available to play?
9: Yeah, I hope so. I mean, there should be some sort of an appeal process. You have it in other leagues around the world when, you know, clearly it's the wrong decision and it shouldn't have played out that way. Well, then that would be rescinded. So yeah, I understand when people say, well, we've ended up with the correct result, which is him playing. But it's I care about the game so much, and I care about the integrity of the sport. And it is the beautiful game with everybody coming together from all over the world, that this sort of stuff matters. And with the way it's played out, unfortunately, is not the right way to do things. Now, on the flip side, the U.S. get their star striker back. The team, and my wife was actually saying it to me over coffee this morning. She said, well, surely, like, you know, with integrity and the coach, and he's a good man, Mauricio Pochettino, maybe he'll just play Pepe and say, we don't need all this noise. We've trained with Pepe as the guy. Let's lead with him today. And I said, well, it's not that simple, because the teammates, you know, Christian Pulisic and these teammates will want Balogun on the field. He gives them a better opportunity, you know. So yeah, I think Balogun will play. I think he could be an X factor tonight. And I hope that there's no major asterisk around, you know, this, if the U.S. do go and win this game tonight. But to the masses, there will be, unfortunately.
6: Kevin Egan, MLS on Apple TV analyst, joining us here on ESPN Radio, the ESPN app. Let's look at the match manifestly tonight. My biggest concern, and all the attention is on Flo Balogun, my biggest concern is that Belgium is the best attack that the United States has faced in this tournament so far by a pretty wide margin. I'm more concerned about the U.S. defense and being able to slow down the Belgium attack. How do you see the match playing out?
9: Yeah, agree. And Belgium devoured the U.S. in the build-up to the World Cup. Now, I think the U.S. is a much better team now. I think the U.S. can win this game. I don't think this is the same Belgium golden generation side. You know, a lot of those players were still playing when these teams met in 2014. And that game was at the round of 16, the same stage of the World Cup. And remember, that game went all the way to extra time, and Belgium ended up winning and advancing to the quarterfinal. And Tim Howard had the game of his life that day for the U.S. This is a better U.S. team now, I think. I think it's a U.S. team with serious momentum, and I don't think this Belgium side is as good. Now, they've still got a very good attack, like you say. They've got some good, tricky players like Trossard for Arsenal, like Doku for Manchester City. I think Yuri Tielemans has been maybe, he's been in the conversation, surely, as one of the best midfielders in the tournament so far. So this is a really tricky game tonight, but that Seattle crowd will be absolutely phenomenal. Everybody across the country should be hyped for this. I think it's the biggest U.S. men's soccer match in our history, because it's a home World Cup. It's a chance to make it to the quarterfinal, which we haven't gotten to since 2002. And, you know, win the knockout football game against a powerhouse in global football. I just think it's such a massive opportunity for a really talented bunch of players with an excellent coach. And it's a great moment for all of us to come together and support the team tonight.
8: Kevin, there was a fantastic game last night. England-Mexico down in Mexico was a fun game. England eventually prevails 3-2. How impressed were you by their performance? How deep can they go in this tournament?
9: Yeah, I think the performance defensively was absolutely phenomenal from England last night. Mexico were brilliant as well. This was probably the game of the tournament. It's either Cape Verde against Argentina, or that game last night in Mexico City. The Azteca, the atmosphere was off the charts good. And England never felt anything like this. I mean, Jude Bellingham said as much yesterday. He said after the game, this will go down as one of the big England World Cup victories in our nation's history. And they were really good. They got two goals in a minute and a half from Bellingham against the run of play when Mexico looked good. And the Mexicans dominated the game. They dominated the ball, but the English defense was so strong. And ultimately, Mexico just ran out of ideas toward the very end and couldn't find the equalizer. And now that's the toughest test for England. They pass it. And now they'll face Norway, which is just such a juicy matchup because it's Erling Haaland up against, you know, he's got some teammates like Mark Gay, he plays at the back for Man City and England, so in a direct battle with him. And I think it's a very even game, even though Norway will be massive underdogs in this game. The momentum they have is undeniable.
8: Kevin, thank you so much for the time. We appreciate your insight. Hope you enjoy it tonight. Team USA, Belgium in the round of 16.
9: Can't wait. Cheers, guys. Take care.
6: Thanks, Kevin.
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8: From you, 888-SAY-ESPN, 888-729-3776. What do you make of the Flo Balogun situation where he is now allowed to play for Team USA tonight? Tom Gabe Neitzel along with Mark Zeno. Let's start with Brock in Virginia. Brock, you are up first here on ESPN Radio. What do you make of Flo Balogun being able to play tonight for Team USA?
12: I obviously should have been playing the entire time. Never should have been a red card. We don't need to get too much into that. But even like what the analyst that was on was just talking about, I get this is what he does for a living, but I don't agree with him. I think the asterisk comes after the game if the U.S. lost and Balogun didn't play. Because if you're telling me that you believe, as well as most people believe, that he should be playing anyway and it never should have happened, then there's no asterisks of him playing. We're not talking about the kid gambling as a quarterback and people saying, oh, should he play? Should he not play? Then he plays. And the asterisk would have came if Balogun would have not been on the field and they would have lost. And everyone would have said, well, they lost because someone who should have been there was not there, right? So that's the asterisk if that was to happen. And so we know he should be playing. And I actually think, just to go further, I think the U.S. has a much more favorable chance during this game than what people are saying. The U.S. is a much younger team than Belgium. As this tournament goes on, in these tournaments in general, the older teams' legs get heavier and heavier as this game goes on. Belgium is not the Eagles against the Commanders. You know, they're maybe a top-10 team, possibly still, but they haven't had a great World Cup.
6: They are a top-10 team still.
12: Probably should have beat Belgium.
6: They were ranked as high as third 2 years ago. I mean, this is a very good team. I agree with you.
12: Two years ago, things changed. Norway was 30-something. What were they, 36? And they're clearly not 36th best team in the world. They're much better than that. These rankings are pretty – they flow pretty quick up and down with changes, right? But Belgium probably shouldn't have even beat Senegal. They got lucky with that last penalty. And the U.S. probably would rather play Belgium right now than Senegal because, like I said, older team, heavier legs as the tournament goes on. The U.S. is a much younger team. Their legs are going to be refreshed. They're going to have a little bit even easier time recovering between these shorter time frames between matches. And I think that favors the U.S. And honestly, Pepe hasn't done anything the two times he's playing. It would have been Haji Wright, I would think, anyway. It would have been a much better fit to replace Balogun if it had to be that way. And I'm actually confused as to why Haji Wright hasn't gotten any time in this World Cup anyway, because he clearly would have been actually the better fit. And like I said, I don't think Pepe's really been showing up too much in the couple opportunities he's had.
6: I mean, Gabe, here's my thing, okay? Mm-hmm. And I don't necessarily disagree with the caller says, and I think the United States has a great chance to win the match. I'm not saying that they don't. And look, if you're somebody who looks at odds like I do, you understand why this match is priced the way it is. That said, there's also a ton of historical data points to prove that the United States hasn't typically risen above this moment. This is not a moment that they have done well in years past or in moments past. In the biggest matches, they've typically come up short. That matters, you know, because you never do it until you do it, right? I mean, nobody believed the Knicks were going to win until they actually did. I mean, so the reality is that they still have to overcome here. And Belgium has a much better historical track record of surviving through these moments and being big in these moments. And I think that matters. The experience matters. And I get it's different people from the last World Cup, as Kevin Egan said. I'm not even talking about it. I'm just talking about the player experience that's currently on the club in big matches and in big spots. That still favors Belgium here.
8: Well, but I mean, it's just like any other sport. When you've had all this success,
6: yes.
8: You know, Alabama having all the success under Nick Saban, it was different people, but there was a standard that was set. And you were able to see that standard as you grew up within that program. And it's the same thing for Team USA. Yes, they would like to get there, but for programs and for countries that have all this success typically, like they have that and they come to expect it. And it's just, it's a different feeling of being up top versus fighting from where Team USA has had to fight from, especially considering they missed out on the World Cup the last time this thing was played in 2022.
6: I've asked this question multiple times to multiple people that I've done shows with, and I'm curious your answer.
8: Ooh.
6: If the United States loses tonight, what is the overwhelming emotion? I mean, look, we're not disappointed, but I asked, did they not meet expectations? Does it feel unfulfilled? Does it feel like losing to Belgium is a disappointment? The effort overall, not a disappointment.
8: No.
6: But what is the feeling? Do we, like, Cape Verde lost a match of their lives to Argentina.
8: Yes.
6: They went home beaming about what they had accomplished in the World Cup. I don't know that we are going to have the same feeling if tonight doesn't go the way we want it to.
8: No, but I think, and not that they should have the same feeling, I think, with Cape Verde, but I think they should, I think that they should feel like they took a very good step, and now they have something that they can build off of and try to build off of for the next 4 years into the upcoming World Cup.
6: We've had that feeling before.
8: We have.
6: We've had that, okay, now we're starting to get somewhere, and then all of a sudden we fall flat the next time around. Back to my point where the United States men's national team does not have enough clout to be able to sit there and go, we're good. We got this. Right? Like, there's just not enough data. I don't know what we're going to feel if the United States doesn't get past this moment.
8: I want them to. So I will be disappointed, not in the effort, not in the, but because again, this is, it just feels like this team deserves as well as they've played to be in the quarterfinals. But now in order to do that, they have to overcome an opponent that they have not been able to overcome.
6: Yeah. So, I'm wondering, you know, what the postmortem will be on this U.S. men's national team, because everybody has said repeatedly, this is the best team they've had in years. This is the best team they've had in years. This is the best team. If the best team they've had in years doesn't exceed or doesn't get to any new point that they've ever been to before, then it's really not the best team that they've had in years.
8: Yeah. It doesn't feel like validation.
6: Well, at least they didn't play that way. Right. They're not meeting up to the expectation, which is why I said, do we feel like they underperformed?
8: Yeah, I think they could. Again, it depends upon how it goes tonight, right? It kind of depends upon how it all
6: ends up. And how you lose matters.
8: Yes.
6: Right?
8: And how you
6: lose, absolutely. That never matters how you win. If Flo Balogun scores three goals, no one's complaining in the U.S. Nobody should be complaining in the U.S. But the point is, if they lose in a way that feels like they shouldn't have lost, it will absolutely, it'll stick in people's craw a little bit.
8: 888-SAY-ESPN, 888-729-3776. Let's go to Mardi Gras Bob in New Orleans. Mardi Gras Bob, you're on ESPN Radio.
13: Oh, yeah, gentlemen, pleasure to visit with you. I kind of laugh at all these sanctimonious takes on the integrity of the game. FIFA gave the World Cup to Qatar in 2022, and that didn't seem like it had a lot of integrity. But anyway, Belgium's being soft. They're complaining about Balogun like it's Messi, Ronaldo, or Pelé who's getting put back in the game. Belgium should probably win this game. The U.S. has a chance, but Belgium's being soft. They should just say, we don't care who's in the game. We're still going to whip your rear ends and quit being soft like your waffles.
6: I sure do like waffles, Cotton.
8: I mean, Belgium waffle, that's got a little bit more of a, it's soft on the inside, but you want that crust on the outside of the Belgium waffle, though.
6: I'm not going to denigrate a food that I enjoy just because that it comes from a country that we're playing against.
14: Is the Belgium waffle better than anything that the USA has given in terms of food?
6: No.
14: I mean, waffles are pretty damn good.
6: They are pretty good.
8: Now you've stumped me because I got to think.
14: You could say hamburgers, but then that's Germany, right? Originally. Pizza doesn't come from America. Like, what's the food that we eat? Hot dogs? Like, you know, what is it?
6: No, we don't ever want to take pride in a hot dog, especially not after we
14: We'll talk about that later.
6: Yeah. Let's see.
8: There's got to be something, Zeno. We have to have something that's better than
14: apple pie.
6: Just say, I love crepes. they're really thin pancakes.
8: Oh, I love those.
6: Oh, I love those.
8: However this plays out, let's get a whole mess of them after.
6: Yeah. trying to think. Steak. We do steak better than anybody in the world.
8: There is. Okay.
6: Don't we?
8: I don't know if we came up with steak.
14: That's what
8: though.
14: I'm saying. Most of the stuff is like, you know, we're a nation of immigrants. A lot of stuff we didn't really come up with.
6: Oh, I know what we came up with. I have it. And it is the greatest food invention there ever is. Chipwich. Cookie, ice cream cookie. Greatest invention America ever made is the Chipwich.
14: It's not bad.
6: Hands down, don't even debate it. It is the greatest. I don't even like ice cream. But if you throw a Chipwich at me, man, I'm in. 100%. That is American ingenuity, pride, and everything that's USA is all built into a Chipwich.
15: It says here, the U.S. invented popular staples like the chocolate chip cookie, phenomenal, buffalo wings, yep. We're forgetting about that.
6: Okay.
15: Buffalo wings and ranch dressing.
6: Yeah.
15: You don't like ranch?
14: Oh, okay. Get out of here.
8: The rest of all these other people that have come in for the World Cup, like to the point where TSA has had to put out ranch warnings.
15: Philly cheesesteak,
8: like, people
15: Reuben,
8: are just eating.
6: Oh, yeah.
15: Lobster roll.
8: Oh, Reuben.
6: Yeah,
8: lobster roll.
6: Now
8: yeah. Okay.
14: Again,
8: we go.
14: These are good, but I don't know if they're better than a waffle.
6: Yeah, they are.
8: No, a lobster roll is definitely better than a waffle.
6: Yeah. I mean, listen, you know.
14: Are you butter or mayo lobster roll guy?
6: Imagine a lobster roll wrapped in a waffle.
15: Corn dogs? Tater tots?
6: No, gross. Corn dogs,
14: yeah, Bubba, you're right way down the list now.
6: Yeah. I mean, I agree on Philly cheesesteaks, buffalo wings. So basically every appetizer that you want to eat was invented in America.
14: Turducken, right? We came up with the turducken, I believe.
6: Nah, we're trying too hard on
14: that
6: one.
14: Let's go to break.
8: From VAR to ABS, we get into that coming up next here on ESPN Radio.
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27: 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And history is made each World Series and during the NBA Finals. 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

0: analysis of USA versus Belgium tonight has broken down to our food versus their food.
1: Yeah.
0: And it took us a minute, Zeno. He's Mark Zeno. I'm Gabe Neitzel here on ESPN Radio, the ESPN app, ESPN Radio, presented by Progressive Insurance. But we have compiled, I would say, a pretty good and extensive list of foods that were created here in these great 50 states that put the Belgium waffle to shame.
1: Let's put the right emphasis on it. A pretty damn good list, okay? Let's put the right emphasis on this whole thing here. I mean, we got peanut butter. We got s'mores. Mm-hmm. We got banana splits. Basically, every app and dessert out there is basically made by the United States, which, you know, is what is it? The every restaurant deal has it. You get an app and a dessert with an entree for just $19.
2: I'm just thinking mozzarella sticks. Did we come up with that, too?
1: Probably.
2: Potato skins.
0: Come on.
1: Potato skins, yep.
0: Deep frying anything, that was definitely made in the Midwest. You go to any Midwest state fair, and you're going to find deep fried everything.
1: And by the way, Bubba informs us that despite its name, German chocolate cake, made right in the USA.
0: Right here.
3: That was huge.
1: That's a big win for us.
0: That's a big win.
2: I mean, cheese curds, right, Gabe? I mean,
0: oh man, yeah, cheese curds.
2: Well, here's the thing.
1: Yeah, from the Midwest.
2: Here's the thing. There could be a trump card here because there's dispute between French fries, where they were actually invented, whether it's France or Belgium. Now, if Belgium can take claim to French fries, that might top the list, would it not?
0: Well, but the problem is, they lost the PR battle. We don't call them Belgian fries.
2: That's true.
0: We call it a Belgian waffle. No, they're French fries. France has that. They claimed it. They won the PR battle. Everybody calls them French fries. I don't think Belgium can swoop in and try to claim that. Sorry, you lost a PR battle.
1: If possession is 9/10 of the law, they're certainly possessing the name, so it goes to France.
0: Yeah, 100%. Meanwhile, over in Major League Baseball, we have some umpires who are going to be retiring here, Zeno, at the end of the season. This is all because, and part of ABS, and it's taking over, and Major League Baseball offered some buyouts and some early retirements to some umpires. Some umpires who are accepting that include C.B. Buckner.
1: Stinks.
0: And chances are, if you know these names, it's because they were not very good umpires. Laz Diaz.
1: Stinks. Who,
0: Brian Onora.
1: Stinks.
0: Lance Barksdale.
1: Definitely stinks.
0: Marvin Hudson.
1: Mm.
0: Tony Rondazzo.
1: He stinks too.
0: And Andy Fletcher. Those are the ones who are accepting their early buyouts from their contracts.
1: I think if you Google umpire fights with managers, those will be the names you'll see on the list. I can guarantee you that much. Look, this is actually a good thing. And I remember in the beginning of the year, C.B. Buckner had a bad first week of ABS, where, you know, he basically got challenged on a call, and then very next pitch, no matter, it wasn't even close, called it a strike anyway, got challenged again and got it wrong, and it just ended up not being a good look for Major League Baseball. And the thing is, one, it's always important to sort of turn over the garden in this sense where all these guys have been around too long. And I know that they have earned great careers, and I'm not taking anything away from their careers as umpires, but the reality is the game has changed, the speed of the game has changed, everything has changed around you, and these guys are just no longer equipped to handle it. And furthermore, it becomes an ego thing with some of these umpires. The younger guys, I think, can handle the ABS. They've grown up in a world where this has been talked about for years and finally implemented it, and they don't take it personally. I think this older generation of umpires took it way too personally, and it was a problem for them. And they are seeing, much like what we see in coaching in college, a lot of these longtime older coaches are departing college because the landscape has changed around them, and they don't want to operate within it anymore. This is a good thing for baseball. Now, there is the other quotient to this. These guys are getting out now and taking buyouts now because there's probably not going to be baseball next year. So they likely aren't going to wait out a full year of a strike or a labor stoppage to try and umpire again because the offer wouldn't be there, so to speak, if there was no work, right? So it's hard for me to make you a buyout offer when we're not actually producing anything. And so some of the timing of that may be part of this whole thing as to why these guys are saying, hey, I'm done. I'm going to call it a career.
0: I just like it from a standpoint of we want transparency, openness, officials to be held responsible when we see things. And the box has existed for how long now on television where we've been able to see what's a ball and what's a strike. And now players can challenge it. And the umpires that we know the names of, it's not like the NFL where they're flashing. I mean, maybe they do if you're watching at the very beginning of the game. Maybe they flash the four umpires who are doing the game. In the NFL, we see the official. He actually talks.
1: Mm-hmm.
0: if you know the names of umpires, if you know the names of NBA officials, chances are it's because they're the ones that aren't very good at their job.
1: I'll add this real quick, too, as well, that the idea that ABS is here basically eliminates now the fact that you're going to argue over balls and strikes and ejections are going to happen. You have a chance to fix it. If your team blew their challenges, that's on you as the manager for not controlling it. It's not on the umpire for missing a call late. It's on you for not having the challenges anymore. That's a manager problem, not an ump problem.
0: Yeah, I think this is a great thing, and ABS is only going to continue to do great things for Major League Baseball. NBA opens up less than 2 hours, their official league year. Where's LeBron going? That's next on ESPN Radio.
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1: The NBA's all-time leading scorer, the King, is going to return for an unprecedented 24th season in the NBA. Notified the Lakers that it's not going to be with them.
2: Right now, the Cleveland Cavaliers, the Golden State Warriors, the Miami Heat.
1: Right.
2: If you want LeBron James' attention, make a move.
3: I'm obsessed with him going to Golden State and playing with Draymond, Steph, I guess Jimmy Butler, Payton, Podzimski, Horford, Porzingis. That's an actual ensemble.
4: Right now, the NBA league year is going to be open. Contracts can be official. Trades can be official, although we're not expecting LeBron James to be away. We are only 1 hour away. Yeah, yes. 1 hour. That's on me. Time zone change. Yeah, that's on me. I look down. I see 10 a.m. I'm in the central time zone. No, it's 1 hour away at noon Eastern time. The new league year is going to open. It's ESPN Radio, ESPN app, Sirius XM, Channel 80. I'm Gabe Neitzel. He is Mark Zeno. And LeBron still ends up being, right now, one of the biggest pieces out there. And Rich Paul, on Friday, Rich Paul told ESPN he had talked to 27 teams about his guys. So before we discuss where we think LeBron is going to go, Zeno, my question to you is, who are the three teams that Rich Paul did not talk to about the services of LeBron James?
5: Yeah, and look, I think it's kind of laughable that we went from 10 to 12 to 27. I mean, in fairness, I would understand a lot of teams picking up the phone and calling. We know one of them isn't the Lakers, right? So we assume
4: he counts the Lakers.
5: Okay.
4: Because they probably had some sort of conversation of what does it look like if we're staying here, and then ultimately decided, oh, we're not going to come back here. So I think he's including the Lakers.
5: By the way, can I correct Mike Wilbon if I'm allowed to do that? That's
4: Please.
5: Not an ensemble. It's an old ensemble. It's an ensemble of nights off and rest days and injuries and AARP cards and Social Security. That's what it is. Like, all those guys playing together is a recipe for disaster. That doesn't work out well. And I think if LeBron is really interested in a retirement tour, okay, he ends up in Cleveland, he ends up in Miami, he ends up in a soft landing spot that he already knows. If he's interested in winning and he's interested in trying to elevate his legacy even higher, the only place he really should end up is Philadelphia, because bringing them a championship for the first time in 43 years, 44 years next year in 2027, will be something that will forever be remembered. That's the reality of it. Like, if he's interested in winning again, theoretically he can go to New York. As a Knicks fan, I'm not advocating for that. But him with that team certainly makes them the prohibitive favorite of everybody to repeat. Like, we haven't seen a repeat favorite in a while. Mm-hmm. So I think those are the two destinations. But everywhere else, to me, Gabe, feels like it's the retirement tour, get my applause in every arena, wave and smile and get a gift and go about the rest of my life.
4: Well, because the question does become, okay, what's important to LeBron here? And I think winning to an extent is important, which is why he doesn't end up at back. The Lakers could be the 4 or 5 seed the way they have the last couple of years, maybe win an opening round playoff series and then get bounced in the Western Conference semifinals. He could have done that and stayed in Los Angeles, but I don't know if the idea of every place he went, he won a championship, is that important to him and his legacy? Because that's what would be on the line. I don't think he's playing in, if he goes to Philly, I don't think he's playing multiple years.
5: No.
4: I tend to believe that this is it, that this is going to be the 1 year. So does he want to put that on the line? If he wants to truly chase a championship, it makes sense. But at the same time, I don't know how much I would be comfortable putting my championship hopes on the legs of Joel Embiid and hope that he can somehow stay healthy and be part of a championship run, especially because that team hasn't even been to a Eastern Conference Finals, much less an NBA Finals, with Embiid on that roster.
5: Well, I mean, here's the thing. One, you only need Embiid for the postseason at that point in time. And if LeBron ends up in Philadelphia, they instantly become the favorites in the East over the Knicks. That's just the reality of the way that math works. But that is just such a competent and complete roster. You need Embiid for 40 games if LeBron ends up there. Between Maxey and Edgecombe, LeBron, and everything else that they have, you know, Embiid doesn't have to be around that long to be effective just when it matters, and that's sort of the idea of the whole thing, right? Between those four guys, there's enough rotation and enough minutes where it's not a problem during the regular season. You have to trust Nick Nurse and that he knows what he's doing, that he can figure out how this is all going to be together. But, I mean, again, being able to give Philadelphia their first championship since 1983, keys to the city kind of deal.
4: The other thing that makes sense to me of Miami or Cleveland, how much more can LeBron continue to defy like his age and play as well as he does? Because if this thing goes south, if he comes back and his body betrays him, he's just not able to play as well, and it goes south, and it becomes a retirement tour, he's still going to be treated well in Miami, yes, in Cleveland.
5: Correct.
4: He would not be treated well in Philadelphia. They would turn on him. And
5: I could see that.
4: And that does that factor in at all of, okay, if my body betrays me, do I want to make sure I'm in a spot where
5: they would
4: still
5: turn on everybody in Philly? They'd turn on Jaylen Brown.
4: That's just who Philly is.
5: Exactly. That's the reality of being there. I don't know that. I have a hard time believing with those four, forget Embiid for a second, with LeBron, Jaylen Brown, Maxey, and Edgecombe, that it goes bad, right?
4: Sure.
5: I mean, does it mean they're the number, they finish with the top seed in the East? Maybe not. But are they between 1 and 3? Yeah, pretty definitively. Pretty definitively, I think that they're in that territory. And in reality, that's enough to put yourself in a position to put yourself on a glide path where, you know, you have two tough series to win if you're a 3 seed. It's against either the 2 or the 1, and that's it. You know, and then you get the NBA Finals. So the point simply is that I think, to me, that seems like the most favorable destination for winning out of everywhere else. I still think he probably leans towards the retirement tour aspect of things.
4: Because what's fascinating about this whole thing to me is you think the 76ers make the most sense. There are a lot of smart, there's no consensus where everybody's agreeing. And we've got, you know, sound from a lot of smart people. We'll start with Vincent Goodwill, ESPN NBA senior writer. He was on SportsCenter at 11 a.m. He said the Miami Heat make the most sense for LeBron James.
6: The Miami Heat, a reunion with Pat Riley and Eric Spoelstra. When you think about what they have, Giannis Antetokounmpo, Bam Adebayo, you can just even take away what we're seeing now, LeBron, when he was at the peak of his powers. He doesn't have to be that with the Miami Heat. He can play off of Bam. He can play off of Giannis. Eric Spoelstra commandeered one of the better offenses in the league last year without a true number one option. You slide LeBron in there with the shooting of Tim Hardaway Jr., with the Heat's sort of know-how of finding guys on the edges, the way that they've historically found guys like, you know, the Gabe Vincents, the Max Strus of the world. The single easiest quality to find in the NBA is shooting. LeBron making a reunion with the Miami Heat, letting Giannis do all the things for the first 45 minutes, LeBron playing off of him, and then LeBron turning into a closer in the last 5 minutes of the game. That's something that makes logical sense to me.
4: You seem to be shaking your head, Zeno. You disagree with Miami making that sense from a basketball standpoint.
5: Sounds good in theory. I mean, I don't know that it works out there. And who are the other three guys on the court, I'd like to know? Yeah, we seem to have left that part out. Because you only talked about two guys. You got to put five guys on the court for it to actually be a game. I know Bam Adebayo is the other one. That's about it. But there are other players that are part of this whole thing. And even with LeBron, does Miami feel like a top three team in the East to you?
4: They do not. What's become more and more important since the last time LeBron was in Miami, it was all about who do you have at the top? Star power. You got three really good guys.
5: Super teams were a thing back then.
4: You can fill out the rest of the roster with... Again, Ray Allen was a part of that, but he was at the end of his career coming off the bench. But, I mean, starting Mario Chalmers, right? Like, that's okay. But you could get away with it in the NBA at that point in time. The last few years have proven you need to have depth.
5: Yes.
4: You need to have seven really good guys that you trust, and that's how you can go win a championship. And I don't know how Miami fills out the rest of the roster.
5: No, and they don't. And so, again, it all these things brief well. Hell, even Golden State briefs well, and it sounds good. But the basketball aspect of things aren't the reality of what sounds good when you say it that way. I mean, yes, does it sound good in Cleveland alongside Donovan Mitchell and everybody they have there? Yes, it sounds good, but that's just not a reality of what is. Because from a basketball perspective, there's still a lot left to be desired. And I'll continue to say this. It's even true in the Western Conference, which when you look at some of the teams in the West, what they have done in free agency. If you haven't done enough to put yourself as a top three seed, then you haven't really improved that much. And if you can't say that, and I don't think Miami jumps all the way from 10 to 3, you're talking about trying to gap 15 to 20 wins in a year. I don't see it. I just don't see LeBron going there, even with Giannis, that all of a sudden that changes things that dynamically for them.
4: Tim McMahon, ESPN senior writer, he had a different opinion on who he thinks the favorite is to land LeBron James.
7: Where do you think he goes is like the first question that people ask each other around the league. I'm out here at Salt Lake City Summer League, and I can't tell you how many times I asked that question or I heard that question. And look, Cleveland is considered the favorite. People are just connecting dots here. This isn't based on intel. This is based on the speculation game. But there's a storyline in it. You know, LeBron's in his hometown of Akron, hanging out with his high school teammates, including one, Brandon Weems, who is a front office executive for the Cavaliers right now. Now, there is a belief that there are other teams, kind of the wild card teams, the Sixers, the Timberwolves, the Nuggets, that feel like they have legitimate chances. And the Nuggets are an especially intriguing situation for the simple fact that they have a three-time MVP in Nikola Jokic. They have the proven core of a championship team. LeBron does have relationships with people in the building, including at the top of the building, Josh Kroenke, the chairman, the day-to-day ownership presence. You know, Jared Dudley was a championship teammate of his. With the Los Angeles Lakers, he's now an assistant coach there. Peyton Watson, a restricted free agent, also represented by Rich Paul. That's an interesting little dance. The Clippers also have interest in him, by the way. But again, imagine LeBron and Joker, two of the most brilliant basketball minds of all time, sharing the same team.
4: Where do you land then, Zeno, from a basketball perspective? Because that's one I haven't heard outside of Tim. I've heard it mentioned, like, oh, he could go to Denver. But that's the first time I've really heard somebody go, oh, here's why Denver actually could make sense.
5: Yeah, I think Denver is the one team in the West you go if he's really serious about winning. Because obviously OKC and San Antonio are not. They may be two of the three teams that did not make the phone call, right? Because they don't need him, and they're good enough to win without him. But Denver is the one team in the West that goes, okay, that's a serious decision by LeBron to go and win, right? And I think that him with Jokic, with tennis is going on.
4: I mean, Wimbledon's going on over on ESPN television. Yeah, it's there.
5: But him and Jokic together certainly, you know, becomes a lot more formidable. But again, like you said, that's a roster with depth. Mm-hmm. That is a team that plays differently than everybody else. They are not reliant just on one guy, even if it is Jokic, who is the one guy that they typically, but they just play a different brand of basketball. They're coached differently. That's intriguing to me as well. Much like Philadelphia, I think that's the Philadelphia of the West. If he ends up there, all of a sudden, the odds start to skew heavily in his favor.
4: That's the only team in the West that makes sense. Because if it's the Warriors, and I know that's a place that everyone's kind of made the case for, and I don't know if it's because there's been some flirtation there in the past, and him and Steph Curry playing together in the Olympics, maybe it'd be fun to play together. Yeah, to win a championship, that would have had to be like 4 years ago. But putting everybody together now in Golden State, they're not going to be able to bank up enough wins. No. To your point, they're not going to be able to chase down and be a serious threat to OKC or San Antonio.
5: No, not even close. Not even close to a serious threat.
4: LeBron on Denver, though, that to me is that's a different equation of, okay, I would want to see that series. I would probably still favor OKC, but I would really want to see what Denver with LeBron and Joker could do against that young team. Okay, can these guys get it done? So if it is a championship, what makes the most sense, if that's what drives him, it has to be a place that he hasn't been before. But it still feels, at the end of the day, the way that Tim McMahon

0: familiarity is there. There's nothing familiar to him about Philadelphia or Denver, which is why we sort of cast them off, even though from the basketball option of things, those seem like the two best landing spots. And LeBron is also partly right to assume wherever he goes, he's going to have success and they're going to win. Are they going to win a title? That's a different conversation. But are they going to win and be competitive and be, you know, a team that is going to be able to have a possibility at making a deep playoff run? The answer to that is yes. Doesn't matter where he goes. That answer is yes. But if he's serious about winning a conference title and being in the NBA Finals, Philadelphia and Denver should be at the top of the list.
1: Quickly, another part of this narrative has been, oh, LeBron might be playing for the minimum. There's no chance he plays for the minimum, right? It's at least got to be a mid-level exception type deal. I just cannot imagine in year 24, yes, he's accepted that he's not getting a max contract. I just can't imagine he's playing for the league minimum.
0: Again, what do you really want? Do you want to win or do you just want to get a retire? If you're going for the retirement tour, you take the bag along with you because you know what helps in retirement? Extra money. Not that LeBron needs more of it, but you get the point. Like, so all of this depends on what really is his motivation. And I think when he tells us his decision, we'll understand, regardless of what he says, what his real motivations are.
1: This was SportsCenter, a new interview podcast from Rich Eisen featuring SportsCenter legends, is available now on Disney+, the Rich Eisen Show YouTube channel, and all podcast platforms. This was SportsCenter, is presented by Gusto. 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That's coming up next. 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

0: You can always join the conversation. 888-SAY-ESPN, 888-729-3776. He's Mark Zeno. I'm Gabe Neitzel. Here on ESPN Radio, the ESPN app, SiriusXM, Channel 80, ESPN Radio is presented by Progressive Insurance. Discussing where LeBron ultimately ends up as we are less than an hour away now from the official league year starting for the NBA. Not expecting LeBron to be signing in that time. They said he's going to take his time. I would still think we would get something within this week, Zeno. But with LeBron, you never quite know. Because apparently there's a talk of potentially documenting this, turning it into a documentary. Maybe they sell that to, you know, ESPN Plus or a different streaming service and kind of documenting LeBron's last year. But either way, I got to imagine teams want an answer from LeBron this week, as they start figuring out what next year is going to look like.
1: Yeah, I would tend to think that whichever teams are in the sweepstakes here, they are ultimately sort of being held up from doing anything else until they get an answer on LeBron's future and what he wants to do. It's kind of hard to know how much money you have to spend when you're waiting for LeBron to tell you, yes, I'll take the league minimum, yes, I'll take the vet minimum, yes, I'll take whatever, or no, you're going to give me this kind of deal. And until they have those answers, it sort of puts everything else on hold.
0: 888-SAY-ESPN. Where do you think LeBron is going to end up? Let's go to Dylan in South Dakota. Dylan, you're on ESPN Radio with Gabe Neitzel and Mark Zeno.
2: Hey, fellas. Hey, the biggest loser so far is either Boston or Denver. So the Nuggets and Joker, he deserves this. He's an equal basketball savant. Tim had that right. Secondary Minnesota with Ant. If they could win, I think then Minneapolis gets their Minneapolis Laker titles back as well. Thanks, George Mikan. And finally, the Bay with Steph, because they have been equals and rivals. That would be cinema if they're both healthy. And Bron's highest value, if he's on that vet minimum, 40, you know, maybe at age 42, 20 minutes a game, primetime games only, days off for golf, ready for the playoff push. We just saw him, the best playoff Laker. Zaz, you're the Philly cheesesteak with a side of white cheddar curds from Curly's at Lambeau Field. A little messy visually, satisfying and user-friendly comfort food. Zeno, you're a Buffalo burger. Protein fix, not for everyone, but those who know appreciate it. Little ageism also pushing the old umps out. And no Olden State dubs for you, that Zeno. DK, Belgian waffle, sweet and great to get the day started. Yep. USA going to eat some Belgian waffles for dinner. Myself, ranch, additive to most anything. Oops. A little messy and too much, you might be sliding into first. And Bubs, corn dog, anticipation high, execution decent, regret instantaneous every time. Have a good day.
1: Wow. Well done, right?
3: Corn
1: there.
3: Dog!
0: I mean, jeez, just went right after you, Bubba. How do you feel about that, man?
4: Yeah, I've actually never had, I don't think I've ever had a corn dog. So,
1: you're not going to say anything. By the way, they're for kids.
4: And I actually,
1: no adult should eat a corn dog.
3: Are chicken tenders for kids too, then?
1: Yes.
4: And I actually like ranch too, so I don't want to call him ranch. Because I like ranch a lot, so he's definitely not ranch.
1: No, I'm not. Ranch to me is like gross. And there's no such thing as wings with ranch. It's always blue cheese. Always. Always
0: did he,
1: blue cheese.
0: By the way, did I miss that? Did he call me Zaz? Does he think I'm Jonathan Zaslow? Is that what happened there?
1: I think he did. I think he did call you Zaz. But,
0: all right.
3: You got to talk like Zaz the rest of the show.
4: Just another embarrassing call from Dylan.
0: I just, you know, I don't want to do that. I mean, Zaz should be, you know, certainly offended for, you know. But we move on. 888-SAY-ESPN. Let's go to John in New York. John, where do you think LeBron should end up?
5: I don't know if I could follow that last caller with all the food, but if LeBron's motivation is winning, the most logical choice for him would be the defending champs and to play at the Mecca with the Knicks. I mean, the Knicks have the most balanced roster right now in the NBA. That would push Josh Hart to the bench. That would make them have probably the top bench in the league as well. Also, I feel like LeBron kind of clashes in Philly. They, you know, between Maxey, Brown, and LeBron, like, who's going to take over the ball on offense a lot of the times, at least with the Knicks, it's pretty balanced throughout on offense as well. They also have more front court depth with OG, so LeBron doesn't have to technically guard a big if he doesn't want to. That really opens him up on defense. And on top of, for Knicks fans, I hate the Knicks fans who say, oh, we don't want LeBron. LeBron gives you a consistent scoring option on a nightly basis, even at this age, which, to be fair, the Knicks didn't really have. Even in the playoffs, they had to rely on Brunson to be heroic a lot of the times in the fourth quarter to win a lot of those games. I'm not saying that they can't do it again, but I know OG and McKellar were consistent in the playoffs, but throughout the season, they were missing that a lot of the times. Thanks, guys.
1: Yeah,
0: appreciate the call, John.
1: I don't, as a Knicks fan, again, I'm not necessarily advocating for LeBron as much as I kind of despise the idea of running it back as a solution because it never works anymore. It's a recipe for disappointment. That's exactly what the Knicks are doing. Sub out Andre Drummond for Mitchell Robinson. But, you know, LeBron to New York would be interesting. Again, the part where Rich Paul said that because the Knicks won it, they're off the table.
0: Yeah. Like, this wouldn't even be a conversation. Like, he would already be in New York.
1: In New York, had they not won it.
0: Had they not won.
1: Agree. And that's why I think Philadelphia is also another reason to go there to lift that burden of a lengthy championship drought. I just, you know, LeBron coming off the bench doesn't seem feasible. And I don't think there's a world where they're benching any of the current starting five. I guess maybe Josh Hart, you know, who there were questions about him possibly coming off the bench before and not being a starter. But at this point in time, those five guys are angels in New York City. You know, they have carte blanche, so I don't know that they would ever see a world where LeBron would come off the bench.
0: And I guess just based on Rich Paul saying, oh, if the Knicks hadn't won, we'd be there already, that LeBron would be there already, that just signals to me that there's no chance LeBron's going there because he would have wanted to go there to be the savior of the franchise, to get them that first championship in 50-plus years. And now that they've won, him going there, that's the same as KD basically teaming up with the Warriors, in LeBron's mind. Right? Of, oh, hey, they just won. Let me go attach myself to them to try to win a couple more championships. I don't think that certainly, to me, that narrative is something that LeBron does not want to be a part of.
1: No, I don't think so. I would agree that he's not sort of the hitch the wagon. He sort of has always marched to the beat of his own drum and certainly has always wanted to do things his own way. So I don't see that him glomming on to Jalen Brunson and the Knicks is what's in his plan. So I think they're out. But I think there's a world, again, where he still wants to win another title.
0: Oh, I think that's 100% true. But the question is, how high on that is?
1: Where is that on his priority list?
0: Yes. Right? How high does it climb up the list of, if winning a championship is one, it's different than if winning a championship is number three on the list. And that kind of dictates where ultimately he ends up. Anthony in Miami. Anthony, you're on ESPN Radio. Where do you see LeBron heading?
6: I see him going to Golden State. I don't think he's coming to Miami because what everybody keeps forgetting is that in LeBron's final season in Miami, he ran out of here because several Heat players had their homes broken into when they were on road trips, including LeBron's home himself. That was the big problem that he had with Pat Riley. That was one of the big problems that he had with Pat Riley and why he couldn't wait to get out of Miami. I'm a fan. I disagree with the previous caller about him going to the Knicks. I want him going to Golden State because then we can call them the Golden Girl Warriors. Steph would be Dorothy. Draymond would be Rose. Anthony Davis, with his broken-down old body, would be Sophia. And LeBron would be Blanche because, like chasing men, LeBron is chasing rings.
0: Yeah, I just don't think you're chasing a ring at Golden State. I think you're just going there to hang out with your buddy Steph Curry and see if you can have fun playing basketball with him because that's not a championship roster with or without LeBron at this point. It just isn't.
1: No. Again, as Mike Wilbon said, it's an ensemble. It's an old ensemble. It's an ensemble of really old guys who are going to be hurt more often than not play together more often than not. That'll be one of those things where you put them all together. How many times this year are you going to see LeBron, Steph, Jimmy Butler, and Draymond on the court at the same time? It'll be like six games.
0: 888-SAY-ESPN. Max in St. Louis. 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
7: Yeah, guys, I wanted to ask you about Miami. We all keep hearing that LeBron might go to Miami, but I don't get it because besides Giannis and Bam, they don't have much of a roster. Like, if he's really chasing rings, there's multiple teams in the Western Conference he could go to right now, show up in the playoffs, and get a ring.
0: Yeah, I think Miami is part of the whole LeBron being comfortable and knowing the situation that he's getting into. And for Miami, I think Pat Riley knows that now that they've acquired Giannis, he needs to find some depth. He still needs a little bit of star power, and LeBron could potentially be a cheap option for that. They certainly would have to add more pieces to be, to me, a legitimate threat, even in a Eastern Conference that isn't as deep as the West. But I think the relationship between him and Pat, whatever issues they had when LeBron left 10-plus years ago, I think that's in the past. I think he could make it work. I just don't know how else they're going to fill out the rest of that roster.
1: Let me ask you this question. Let's just take it from a purely basketball perspective here, Gabe. One of the Lakers' biggest issues last year was their defense.
0: Mm-hmm.
1: Does this Miami team look like it's going to be that much better defensively with LeBron on it?
0: No. Now, it might be tough to get to the rim because you've got Bam, you've got Giannis. But
1: sure.
0: When watching the playoffs, the perimeter defense that teams were able to play on Jalen Brunson to make it difficult on him, the way that the Spurs were able to make life difficult for SGA, it's becoming more and more of a guard league because if that's just where the talent has to be. It's more on the perimeter.
1: Well, and that's where the shooting is all from, right? Yeah. All the shooting is from the perimeter. It's not – what's the way you take Giannis and Bam and their ability to block the middle out of the game? Just make outside shots, right? Mm-hmm. They can't block the shot from 20 feet or 23 feet or 29 feet, whatever it is. So the point simply is that, like, there's just a bunch of holes defensively on the roster in Miami that I don't think gets solved.
0: You can help people affected by the Venezuela earthquakes. 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Excited to talk to our next guest here on ESPN Radio, along with Mark Zeno. I'm Gabe Neitzel. 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And we are excited to welcome in Taboo from the Black Eyed Peas, 6-time Grammy Award winner. So, Taboo, thank you so much for jumping on. We appreciate you being with us. We were just talking about LeBron and where he might go. From my understanding, yes, you're a big-time Lakers fan. How are you coping with LeBron being on your favorite team?
8: You know what? This is a Kobe land, bro. L.A.'s Kobe land. It's Magic Johnson land. LeBron was a great visitor, and I know we got the bubble championship, which was awesome. You know, kudos to that. But at the end of the day, man, you know, we got to do what's best for L.A. as the franchise. You know, we're gunning for championship. And I feel like, you know, wherever LeBron goes, we thank him. But ultimately, this is a Kobe town. And, you know, we always felt like LeBron was a great asset, but he was never really a Laker in my eyes, dude. He was always just, you know, contributing to what was already implemented. You know, we sucked prior to that. Then when we got Anthony Davis, it was like, okay, we got something going on. We added all these pieces. We had Dwight Howard. We had, you know, McGee, these big men. And then you have Rajon Rondo in the mix. Then you have like a great LA team that's able to win during COVID time. We win a championship during the bubble era. But ultimately, I'm glad that we're moving on from that. It's Luka's team now. I don't know where we're going to go with that, but I'm just glad that you know, we had a good run with LeBron.
1: Taboo, today begins ESPN Radio's SB Day programming. If you're able, please give at v.org/donate. 100% of donations go to the V Foundation, directly to cancer research, which is personal to you because you were diagnosed with testicular cancer back in 2014 after some severe pain following a performance. Take us back to that moment. What was going through your mind when you first heard the diagnosis?
8: So I just want to send a warm shout out to all the survivors, fighters, warriors, caregivers that are in the fight against cancer, first and foremost, before I give my testimonial. So on June 24th, 2014, I started having severe chronic pain in my back and my two lymph nodes in my spine. And I went to the ER and I did all this testing, MRI, CAT scan, because they couldn't really figure out what was going on with me. And at 7 a.m., I got diagnosed with cancer because then they found the mass or the tumor in my spine. And they said, you know what, it's spreading at a rapid rate. So we're going to have to go into removing your right testicle because it's testicular cancer. And I was like, what? Can I get a second opinion? I was just performing and I was killing it, man. And now I'm here in the hospital, you know, and you never know like how severe things are until you get diagnosed. And, you know, I was always like putting it off, like, nah, it's just wear and tear of the body. Didn't listen to my body. The pain had started growing severe in my back. And finally, June 24th was the day that it all came to a moment of clarity of understanding, like, yo, this is severe. And they're like, you're going to have to go into surgery tomorrow, get your right testicle removed, and then Monday you're going to have to start chemotherapy. And you got to understand, man, and I'm speaking to all the men, a lot of times we have bravado and macho, like, I don't need to go to any doctor. I just put some vapor rub or some Vicks on it, and it'll be good. You know, especially me being a Latino, like, that's how we grew up. We grew up with that whole, like, mentality of, you don't have to go to the doctor. Just put some Vicks vapor rub, and you're going to cure everything. And unfortunately, that was not the right way to approach it, not listening to my body. And so I had to go into chemotherapy that following Monday. So I did 12 weeks of severe, intense, aggressive chemotherapy, 12 weeks, 5 days a week, 6 hours a day. And fortunately, June 24th, 2026 was my 12th year of being in remission.
0: Well, congratulations on that, man. Yeah. Always love to hear that. Taboo from the Black Eyed Peas joining us here on ESPN Radio. Again, ESPN Radio's SB Day programming. If you're able to, please give v.org/donate. And during that treatment, you found a lot of inspiration from the late Stuart Scott and his powerful SB speech that he gave. How did ESPN storytelling and Stuart's words help you kind of get through some of the lowest moments?
8: Yeah, man. So during that time period, and I want to say the second round of chemotherapy was really taking me out. It was diminishing my spirit, my soul, and everything that's good in your body to kill that one thing that's bad, which is the tumor. And when I got home, I was just really bummed out. I was straight hazed from the chemo. It was just really like seeped into my body. I felt nauseated. I felt like I didn't want to eat anything. And I was very, very irritable. And I remember telling my wife, like, man, I don't want to do this anymore. I want to stop doing this chemotherapy. And she's like, just go upstairs, listen to some meditation tape. And I tried this meditation tape, and it was very annoying, to be honest with you. So I took the headphones out, and then I turn on ESPN, and I see Stuart Scott delivering his testimonial about his fight. And it just, like, spoke to me on so many levels. Then I saw his daughters go up there, and it just, like, you know, as a parent, it spoke to me on so many levels, even deeper, because now you have this warrior going through his battle, but also having his daughters be there as caregivers, as support system. And, you know, it took my mind off of the trauma that I was experiencing. So I looked at Stuart Scott as like a beacon of light. That moment that I needed unconventional healing, Stuart Scott spoke to me. And then after that, I saw Jim Kelly, his battle with cancer. And then I started seeing all these other testimonials from the sports world, like Gridiron Warriors and folks that I had looked up to in the sports world that were actually going through the same thing that I was going through. And I'm like, man, there's something really beautiful about this connection between the sports world and the healing that I need. And then I started watching like First Take and ESPN and other shows that were about sports. And it started taking my mind off of the trauma that I was experiencing. So I credit ESPN and really Stuart Scott for the unconventional healing that I needed at that moment so that I can continue the path of finishing up my chemotherapy, or else I would have given up, you know. And yeah, sometimes you need moments like that to really understand the severity of what you're going through, but also like how heroes can show up in different ways. And I credit Stuart Scott and ESPN for helping my experience.
1: Awesome stuff. So finally, what's your message to anybody who is dealing with cancer right now?
8: You're not alone. A lot of times we do feel alone when we're isolated, do it with the IV in our arm, and we're doing, you know, hours and hours of chemotherapy, sitting in that chair or on that bed, just isolated away from everyone, isolated away from the feeling of normalcy. You're losing your hair, you're losing your eyebrows, you're pale, your skin's turning yellow because of the chemo. And sometimes we do feel like monsters. I felt that. I felt like I wasn't the same person. I lost a lot of weight. I lost my spirit, my soul, all the things that, you know, embody me as an artist and a creative. I didn't have any creativity in me because I was depleted due to the medicine. And so I would say you're not alone. I know there's a lot of caregivers, there's family members and support system that may make you feel like, you know, I don't want to be feeling like I don't have that normal connection with my family because I'm going through something. So a lot of times we just need empathy. We need love. We need that support. And a lot of times, you know, organizations like the V Foundation allows people to have therapy and ways to heal through conventional conversation and just ways that we can understand the fight against cancer.
0: Taboo, thank you so much for jumping on. Thank you so much for sharing your story. We appreciate the courage it takes to share and talk and give those great encouraging words.
8: Thank you, man. Well, you know, I just to finish it off, I use my platform to inspire my communities. I'm a proud Native American kid from East L.A., born in Boyle Heights. And, you know, I'm Native American and Mexicano. And for me, it's if I could speak to my communities and inspire our youth, but also inspire our elders to go get checked and to prevent, you know, cancer, then that's what I want to do. And I want to give a big shout out to the V Foundation and all the relatives and friends who have allowed me to use my testimonial to inspire those folks.
0: Thank you again, man. We appreciate it.
8: Thank you, brother. Have a good one.
0: Taboo, Black Eyed Peas, six-time Grammy winner, joining us part of ESPN Radio's ESPY Day programming. 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Coming up next, a Miami Marlins pitcher pitched 7 perfect innings and then was pulled. We get to that coming up next. He's Mark Zeno. I'm Gabe Neitzel on ESPN Radio.
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0: He's Mark Zeno. I'm Gabe Dunsell. This is ESPN Radio, ESPN App, Sirius XM Channel 80. So you're into this.
1: I mean, this is. Come on. Like, you have to give credit to the Golden Girls for being incredibly entertaining.
0: Sure.
1: Like, I don't really buy the premise. You know, again, it's three old ladies sitting at home doing nothing but insulting each other. Four old ladies, actually. But nonetheless, this is the show had very good moments.
0: Oh yeah, and it's great. Again, great theme song. 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
2: 2-1. That one a little bouncer right side of the infield. Hicks will pick it up. He will shuffle to the bag at first, and that ends the seventh. 21 up, 21 down. Yuri is through seven perfect. Let's go to the eighth. It's 8-0 Fish.
0: 104.3 WQAM with that call, and that is where the bid for a perfect game ended for Yuri Perez of the Miami Marlins. As Zeno, he was pulled 92 pitches, 21 up, 21 down. He just was six outs away from joining a very exclusive list of perfect games, and he was never given the opportunity. They had talked, they had a preset pitch count in mind. They wanted to be somewhere around 90, so at 92 they decided, doesn't matter that you're pitching for history, we're taking you out of the game for the Miami Marlins, who then the bullpen almost blew the game. They were up 8-0. And they ended up winning this game 9-8 yesterday after they turned it over to the bullpen.
1: 24 men have been able to say they've been perfect in a Major League Baseball game throughout the history of the sport and the history of the world. Yuri Perez had a chance to become number 25. Clayton McCullough decides to pull him. I get he just came off the IL. Listen, if you're Yuri Perez, you should have said, okay, in any language, you will have to kill me to drag me off the field. I'm walking out there for the eighth inning. You will not stop me. It would take chains and horses to not allow me to go back out. It is not the manager's job to take away a chance at history. Nobody may remember what Kenny Rogers did. Nobody may remember what Domingo German did. But they are on a list of 24 men who have thrown a perfect game in Major League Baseball history. They might not be known for anything else. But if Yuri Perez throws a perfect game, he etches his name into history forever. Like they said in the Sandlot, Gabe, forever. And Clayton McCullough robbed him of it. Oh, my God, we get a William Hennings. This long-term health. What, is his arm going to fall off? My God. Like, these guys with the pitch counts and everything else, take care of the pitcher until it's time for history. By the way, interestingly enough, I don't know if you remember this, because I'm a Yankees fan, David Cone had an aneurysm in his arm, went on the IL in 1986, came back his first start back, and had a no-hitter going for seven innings, and he was pulled by Joe Torre. I remember because it was on my birthday. But that's a no-hitter, not a perfect game. Different.
0: In 100%. And I think no hitters, while still, they can be cool. It's not a perfect game. And I understand pulling a guy for long-term health in a no-hitter. But perfect game, as you mentioned, 24 guys. That's it. That's the list in the history of Major League Baseball. And 92 pitches. Yes, when they used to let guys throw like 150 pitches in order to throw a no-hitter where they've already walked seven or eight guys.
1: Yep.
0: Yes, that's reckless. Allowing him to get to 110, maybe 115 pitches to try to pull off a perfect game.
1: You know what? At least let him start and just see what happens in the inning.
0: Rich Eisen Show, that's next, right here on ESPN Radio and the ESPN app.
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22: Welcome to the program. Always an honor to sit in for Rich and the fellas coming off the long holiday weekend. Hope you had a great Independence Day. The countdown, the first touch in Seattle underway for the biggest game yet in the history of American soccer, a World Cup play, taking on Belgium tonight in the Emerald City. And everything changed yesterday with the bombshell from FIFA announcing that American star for Lauren Balogun is eligible to play tonight. We'll go through the fallout. We'll get your reaction. I normally throw the gimmick early in the program that phone calls are taken selectively because I've learned through experience most of you would rather talk to Rich than the substitute teacher. But given the range of opinions on this topic, because we're all soccer experts now, there's outrage, there's jubilation. Pick up the phone, especially in this first hour, because we're wide open, just me and you, for the initial 60 minutes. 844-204-RICH, 844-204-7424. If you want to hit me up on social media, your best bet is the X platform, BW Weber, Weber with two Bs. No guest until hour number two when we talk NBA with Brian Mahoney of the Associated Press in 20 minutes. I'll focus on the latest decision for LeBron. Where will he be taking his talents this time? And coming up in 45 minutes, now that Travis Kelce, I'm getting emotional because it was the wedding of the century, picked up his wedding ring on Friday, and according to People magazine, Rich Eisen was in the house at Madison Square Garden. What are the chances he'll win another Super Bowl ring with the Chiefs this year? We'll get there coming up. So, if you have endured my act over the years, and if you were with us on Friday, no days off, even on a holiday on ESPN Radio, and I'm Brian Weber, in for Rich, hop aboard at 844-204-7424. It probably came through, especially on the day before Independence Day. I don't have much of a life, and maybe, arguably, that's why I'm compelling to a degree as a fill-in host, but it may not come as a surprise to you that I spent the majority of my Saturday, yes, there's a T in there, mapping out a monologue that was going to be filled with outrage. How can corrupt FIFA keep our, yes, because it's all about Team USA, our leading scorer off the field? This makes no sense. And then yesterday, like the rest of the American sporting populace, I was stunned. And I've been doing this longer than my enthusiastic delivery would suggest. It's rare that I'm even mildly surprised anymore. I was flat out stunned that FIFA did the right thing. And then I had that weird brain freeze. Am I going to have to go into the studio across all of the great affiliates on ESPN Radio, or if you're listening on the app, or Sirius XM Channel 80, or TuneIn, however you're enjoying this audio experience, am I going to have to do the unthinkable and say, I support FIFA? And thankfully, there's enough nuance here that I don't have to do that, because my head would explode, and that would literally be the definition of trying to do the impossible. Before we go through all of the nuance and how we arrived at this monumental decision, first, let's hear from a man who was benefited by FIFA, quote-unquote, doing the right thing, as you might expect. Mauricio Pochettino, head coach of the U.S. men's national team, was thrilled that his leading scorer would not miss any additional time on the pitch.
23: We were punished enough
1: against Bosnia-Herzegovina to play with 10 men, 30 minutes in a decision that was complete unfair. But it's not only because I am the head coach of the U.S. men national team, I need to defend my side. It's only because I think it's 100% or 99% because of with some people. 99.9% that we all, you know, agree that was an unfair red card.
22: Pochettino making big money, reportedly $6 million a year and earning every dime of it with the results so far of the U.S. men's national team. But he's not just going to be a shill to earn that paycheck. If you know anything about the beautiful game, and I know just enough soccer to be dangerous, and I'm not going to read my resume anymore. That bet has gotten even tedious for yours truly. Here's a soccer lifer in Pochettino who played for the World Cup for Argentina, who has had success across the world as a head coach. He knows right from wrong. And even if you're a casual fan, when you watch the incident occur in real time, Wednesday night, Santa Clara in the San Francisco Bay Area, and here's where it gets murky because we say, well, there was no intent when Balogun got tangled up with the player from Bosnia-Herzegovina. That's not important. That's not significant. It's about the act itself because, as we talk about, say, with a flagrant foul, how can you figure out intent? Unless you got a mind reader at 1-800-MISS-JACKIE available, it's about the action itself. And as we watched, because the ratings are spectacular, anybody with a TV these days is watching soccer, especially the United States. As we watched that unfold, the reaction across social media was justified. I didn't even think it was a yellow card in real time. Now we go to VAR. Everything slowed down, and the impact of the contact is magnified. The red card upgrade was ridiculous. But as Pochettino points out, there was a penalty. After all, I know it feels like ancient history coming off the long holiday weekend. And I'm Brian Weber, always receptive to having a conversation with you on the Rich Eisen Show. 844-204-RICH. 844-204-7424. United States had to play a man down for a big chunk of that game. And it was a credit to their tenacity and teamwork and resolve that they didn't blink. In fact, they picked up another goal to win that game 2-0. So we were spending all of the time leading up to today wondering, how does the United States account for the loss of their leading goal scorer? And we were not the only people as media types and soccer fans who were running through that equation. That's what Belgium was tasked with their game plan, because they spent until yesterday when they found out that everything had changed thanks to FIFA. They were getting ready with all of their training to face a United States team that wouldn't have Balogun and presumably would count on the face of American soccer and Christian Pulisic and other folks like Ricardo Pepi to be more instrumental in the attacking third. And that's just a fancy way of saying offensive soccer, because you can chop the field into thirds like anything else in life. Breaking Down the Pitch is the name of my podcast. It's available only on the ESPN Radio app. And then FIFA, I still cannot believe the words are coming out of my mouth. I'm like Fonzie, another contemporary reference, when he was forced to say, I'm sorry, or he's wrong. FIFA was right. Out of nowhere, we get this justification from among the most corrupt sporting organizations in the world. And I'm saying that with a firm stance, knowing lawyers could get involved, but I don't have to be Bob Lee or Jeremy Shapp or flash journalist or credentials to point out that FIFA has had many questionable actions and decisions over the years when it comes to integrity. Suddenly, yesterday, the Sunday surprise, they invoke Article 27 of their Code of Discipline, which now every soccer fan is going to rep with a T-shirt, especially if you're attending the game tonight in the Emerald City. And without getting bogged down in the minutiae, essentially, it gives FIFA the power to step in and say the red card is suspended. If you care about the rest of the details, Balogun is in a probationary period. So Is there precedent for this? Not in the World Cup, but if you track the road to the biggest international sporting event in the year, leading up to what's going on here in 2026 towards the end of last year in the quali round of play, one of the biggest stars in the world, Ronaldo, got ticketed with a red card and was going to have a 3-game suspension. And then thanks to Article 27, FIFA stepped in and said, no, he is on probation like Balogun. And what do you know? A marquee name for a soccer power was allowed to play. And it's a directly analogous situation here because FIFA always protects its stars and nations that are politically powerful. And we can read into that on a couple levels because it does reflect the United States' ascension onto that next tier behind the true soccer powers like France and Argentina and Spain and England, at least small sample size in this tournament. And undeniably points out the star power of Balogun. Now, if you want to get into a different slant on this, certainly it's a bad look for the White House to get involved. But two things can be equally true. The outcome was right because the red card should never have been enforced in the first place. Maybe a yellow card. And again, I don't want to pretend like I'm a soccer expert, but it's been such great theater, and I watched all of last night's dramatic back-and-forth epic match between Mexico and England and another goal for Harry Kane, and the atmosphere was sensational. The audio bleeding through the TV on my couch felt like I was dealing with the altitude of Mexico City. But as we had a few days to try to process what happened to Balogun on Wednesday night, everybody went to social media to point out that there was an incident involving the great Messi in Algeria in which he was much more physical and he did not even get a yellow card. Why? Because he's Messi. And superstars have a different set of officiating standards than the Ham and Eggers. So that's another sign that the U.S. has taken a major step forward in that our best player is getting respect from FIFA. Well, that's one part of how we got to this run-up to this hugely significant game tonight between the United States and Belgium in Seattle. The other part is process. And this is going to get really boring, so let me do it pretty quickly. But since I was lucky enough to be with you on Friday, I was going through some of the quotes from Pochettino when he was talking to reporters the day before, and they filled him in because it was so ambiguous that in the World Cup, there's no appeal process for a red card. And he's rightfully pointed out that every other league in soccer has a direct protocol, but FIFA's always going to go FIFA, and soccer often goes soccer. Following day, in the afternoon, it became official. The United States learned from FIFA that, in fact, there's no way that Balogun was getting on the field tonight. The red card would be enforced. And then everything changed on Sunday. So the process is flawed. And I think, however you see this situation, anybody who is fair-minded just wants transparency and consistency, and that's what you never get from FIFA. You get the sense that they're making it up as they go along, and I'm not even going to do the ignorant American rant about what is offside. We're better than that. We've all learned enough about soccer, even those of us in the media who are faking it to a degree. So, what's it all mean? We'll let you know coming up to start hour number two of the show. We'll talk a little bit of tactical soccer. I'm not qualified to break it down in granular detail. We'll do that tomorrow. Looking forward to our conversation with Danny Higginbottom. You've heard him call World Cup games for Fox, and you see him on the MLS and Apple TV, a former player in both the Premier League and MLS. But coming up in hour number two, yes, the return of Balogun changes everything, but what about things from the Belgian perspective?

0: rooted and a process that from a distance has lacked integrity. I'm Brian Weber. I never thought I would get on a soccer soapbox, but here we are. Hit me up on the X platform, BW Weber, Weber with two B's. Just over a half hour from now, we'll use Travis Kelce tying the knot to start the countdown to kickoff for the NFL season with training camps opening up 2 weeks from tomorrow. Where should the Chiefs be slotted amongst the balance of power across the AFC? Coming up, we continue to wait for LeBron, who is certainly going to take his time because he loves the attention to make his free agent decision, which landing spot would provide the best ending to his incomparable career. 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

0: In Forest Lake, it's on Highway 97, immediately west of the interstate, and down in Burnsville on the Service Road of Life near County Road 42.
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0: Weber back with you as the afterglow of Independence Day continues. It's a Monday edition of the Rich Eisen Show. I'm primarily saying that to remind myself what day it is, because when you're filling Hacky Magoo during the summer, all these days run together, especially because Friday was the national holiday. Coming up, we're talking LeBron James, what his decision should be in terms of the most compelling story to end his brilliant career, what the timetable could be. And then just over 25 minutes from now, because I get all of my information from People Magazine, if you have the clout to have your periodical in a Big Word Monday positioned next to the grocery checkout clerk, that means you are top shelf. Literally, you're right there above the crossword and Sudoku stuff. People Magazine reporting, and you can go to Rich's Instagram account, the Rich Eisen, among the dignitaries with his lovely bride, Susie Schuster, who you hear all the time filling in here on the Rich Eisen Show, among the football community gathering for the nuptials between Travis and Taylor. We'll use that as a catalyst to talk about the Chiefs as we get closer, thankfully, to the start of training camps across the National Football League. More soccer conversation, top of the hour. If you want to weigh in, hit me up on the X platform, BW Weber, Weber with two B's. And if you throw me a follow or just peruse my account, you'll see my latest attempt at being clever. Now, I have to explain it's trying to be clever. I probably failed. But you might have seen this in other circles because I don't have the millions of followers like Mr. Eisen does. Former FIFA president Sepp Blatter, of all people, tweeted, and I retweeted it with my tagline, "Irony is indeed dead," that red cards shouldn't be overturned because of political pressure. Now, he's not wrong, but it's the classic line of consider the source. We're talking Sepp Blatter, and I'm going to tread lightly because lawyers are always listening. Let's just say you could Google Sepp and corruption and get a lot of results. And as we pause the soccer conversation for now, I will frame it this way, and we'll get back to it to start the second hour of the show. Why did the decision take until Sunday? Why did the White House reportedly have to get involved? And how would we feel, USA, USA, if the situation were reversed? I think there would be unbelievable outrage. Speaking of lawyers, every lawyer in every jurisdiction would be running to every courthouse to try to get some kind of injunction. And this is not officially over. Belgium has appealed the decision. Now, good luck getting any sort of clarity before game time tonight in Seattle. But there's still a tiny chance that Belgium could have their way and keep Balogun off the field. LeBron James is brilliant in so many different ways. He is the greatest basketball player of them all statistically. I'll skip the tired trope that I'm old. Michael Jordan was better. The numbers tell the story from the standpoint of longevity and production, the all-time leading scorer in the history of the NBA. He's also masterful at monopolizing attention. So, as we prepare to go through the pecking order of potential landing spots for the King as he continues to weigh the pros and cons of where he wants to end his career, let's start first by hearing from ESPN senior NBA insider Shams Charania addressing the possibility of the Warriors landing LeBron on Get Up.
1: This is a true free agency process because so much has changed, right? There's the fluidity that comes with it, with information. A few days ago, the Sixers didn't have Jaylen Brown. So now they do. They did it in stunning fashion. And so now they have to be on the radar of LeBron James. And so where does that fit them? And then the Cavaliers, the Heat, they're two teams that are known quantities. The Warriors, going into free agency, they dreamt up a grand plan of Draymond Green, Stephen Curry, LeBron James. But the big domino with them is trying to get a player like an Anthony Davis. So you can bring in LeBron James and Anthony Davis as a package deal. Short of that, they're not really looked at right now at the top of this list, but things can change.
0: And some of the things that could change involve the Washington Wizards. And if you were around on Friday, and I realize most of you had better things to do than listen to a substitute host on a rare Friday off. Hopefully, you're sticking it to the man today by maximizing your weekend. Believe me, I know all about supersizing. That's why my avatar on the X platform is a photo taken circa 2005. I was on the air when a marginal move was announced, although I'm based in Southern California, as Rich is, so it had a little bit more resonance here. The DeAndre Ayton experiment that was an unmitigated disaster for the Lakers finally ended with the word he'd been traded to the Wizards. If you want to connect the dots, that would imply the Wizards are more open to moving Anthony Davis. And if Davis is going to go, all points collectively suggest that the logical destination would be the Golden State Warriors. But we're back to the if game. So why don't we start by establishing what LeBron's goals might be just by taking him at his word and his mouthpiece, his agent, Rich Paul, who has his own podcast because everybody has a show, but it certainly gives us clarity when it comes to the mindset of his client because it's not me relying on Shams or Brian Windhorst to interpret the brain trust surrounding LeBron. It's his actual people, and the word that keeps being reiterated time and time again is happiness. And the goal is to maximize happiness. So let's also think about the big picture. Before LeBron informed the Lakers he'd be taking his talents elsewhere, he went on a reunion trip with the 2016 Cavs, the team that rallied from that 3-1 deficit to stun the Warriors. Although Draymond Green, a potential future teammate of LeBron, had a lot to do with it, you'll recall. Unable to control his emotions, got suspended for a game. Everything changed along with the Andrew Bogut injury, but we'll save that for my other podcast, The Way Things Used to Be with B-Web, available on the ESPN Radio app. I'm Brian Weber, in for Rich. You can hop aboard at 844-204-RICH. That's 844-204-7424. So, if LeBron was tapping into sentimentality with his teammates from that championship that won it all a decade ago when they gathered in the scenic confines of the south of France, does that suggest that he's looking to go down that road? And that means it's the Cavs. Go home again. And you can't beat maximum happiness by the ability to return to the area you grew up and put them in position potentially to contend for another title. Because lost in the debacle that was the Eastern Conference Finals, as the Knicks steamrolled their way past the Cavaliers, as they did in the previous round, sweeping the Sixers, as that team got unbelievably hot, as you know. Cleveland did make it to the conference finals, which is a minor achievement. And I say minor based on how poorly they played. But if you start the year and say, okay, I'll give you the conference finals, you'll take that. Especially because the Cavs had been the top seed in the East the year before and flamed out in the postseason. So it was marginal improvement. They took another step. Now you might think about, okay, LeBron back to Cleveland. That makes sense psychologically, the friends and family aspect. What about fit and situation on the floor? Just as I can never defend FIFA, even when they got the right outcome through a terribly flawed process to get Balogun back on the field tonight, I cannot, if I have any functioning brain cells left, defend James Harden in the playoffs. You are what you consistently do, and you can't spell disappearing act without Harden. I think you could. There's some letters in there available, like Scrabble. You know the point I'm trying to make here. He goes MIA anytime it is a critical situation and what's bigger than the postseason. But Harden at this stage of his career is more of a facilitator. He, if you care about counting numbers, I know you kids are all about analytics, stacks up the old school assist tally. So if LeBron was insulted by the reality of what had become his circumstance with the Lakers, not only their third option on the floor based on scoring, but their third option financially, because they made it clear to him their priority, as it should have been, was to make sure, and there was a market, surprisingly, for Austin Reeves. Remember, he becomes the first undrafted player, although he could have been drafted by the Pistons, but said, I'd rather hit the market. Undrafted player ever to get a max deal. So if you're LeBron and you have a supporting cast around you And you're thinking, okay, well, I'm not going to see the ball that often. I'm also not a financial priority for this team. Let me go to a place where I can achieve both of those goals. So we're talking happiness of going home. We're talking at this stage of his career, never going to be the alpha he was, but at least the second option, it would be Donovan Mitchell, LeBron, and Harden. Now, you could say, oh, there's not enough basketballs out there. It never seems to work, but these guys are pros, and they understand the cohesive aspect of the game. It always does work to a degree when the superstars get along. So I think it's clearly Cleveland, and I'm not a prediction markets guy. You can look on your own free time as to what the general consensus of the sporting crowds are. But if we're talking personal fulfillment and we're talking about basketball fit, it's Cleveland. Golden State, as Shams laid out, makes a lot of sense from that happiness standpoint because LeBron and Steph are tight. Again, he'd be option number two, depending on what happens with Jimmy Butler. But don't overlook the fact that Jimmy not only is old, he's still sidelined by that torn ACL. And to make things work with salary cap slotting, I think Butler would be expendable. Remember, all the talk was Butler to Washington for AD, and then Washington uses that salary slot to get a little more cap flexibility, and they buy out Jimmy Butler. But if we're just talking about what's the best alignment, I would put Golden State right behind Cleveland from that perspective of LeBron and Steph as the 1A and 1B. Now, what's that get you in the West? Because nothing's changing at the top. I still think Oklahoma City is a better team than San Antonio. Yeah, I said it. Now, I also realize the facts matter. And San Antonio won 4 out of 5 head-to-head against the Thunder in the regular season. But you can't overlook the context. And injuries are the variable for everybody. But J-Dub in and out of the lineup. Even A.J. Mitchell was a sizable loss for the Thunder, taking nothing away from San Antonio. But those young teams are entrenched at the top of the West. So the best LeBron is going to do would be potentially rise up to the third slot. Maybe he could do that with the Warriors, but do you think a team with a combined roster age of 4,035 with Steph, LeBron, and Draymond can be reliably counted upon to be healthy come playoff time? I don't know, and you don't know, and they won't know. How about Denver? And I'm going to credit the NBA insider for NBC Sports, Kurt Hill, a good friend of any program that I fill in on. He joined me on Friday. If you missed that show, reminder, you can catch any portion of any program anytime by listening to the podcast on demand. It gets pushed out just after the conclusion of the show. When I was going through the pecking order of teams, Kurt added the Denver Nuggets, which is intriguing in a couple aspects. LeBron, because, as Jay-Z tells us, not just a businessman, he's a businessman, is a billionaire, just like Stan Kroenke, who owns the Rams, and LeBron has a relationship with Kroenke, whose assets include the Nuggets. LeBron plus Joker plus Jamal Murray, undeniably, that's the third best team in the West, and remember, the Nuggets were the 3 seed this year. They won over 50 games, despite the fact that they got hit hard by injuries, including Joker missing a good portion of time. It seems odd, but this is not about fantasy basketball or forecasting what LeBron looks like in a jersey. Again, it's about happiness. Would he be happy being more of a third wheel there? Murray ascending, all-star for the first time this season, would be deferential to LeBron, but it feels more like the Austin Reeves situation that he dealt with in L.A. But it bears tracking because of the Kroenke relationship and the chance to play with the Joker. The T-Wolves have come out of nowhere, and I'm not going to waste our time digging too deep into that because my knee-jerk reaction would be, why would LeBron want to be a babysitter on a young team? And clearly the third option, now that Lonzo Ball has come over to the T-Wolves along with the Ant-Man. So it's out there. I'm not going to dwell on it. Philadelphia is fascinating, as Shams pointed out in passing. But we get back to the if, and if the Warriors could be healthy in the postseason, if Embiid is healthy. But unfortunately, he's made of glass. as a former MVP winner who battled his way back for that Game 7 victory for the Sixers on the road in Boston to kick off the playoffs, but then disappeared when they lost the next round to the Knicks because he just can't stay healthy. Still, Jaylen Brown plus Maxey plus Edgecombe plus LeBron, I think that's the second best team in the East. And if we're talking stories, because LeBron is a producer, people overlook the fact the Sixers haven't won anything since my childhood, 1983, 4-4-4. They didn't pull off what Moses prophesied on the Big Word Monday, but that team with Dr. J and Ivoroni and Andrew Toney and the rest, as I jump into the top moments of my peak years in the early 80s, last Philadelphia team to win in 1983. Finally, the Heat. Does he go back to South Beach one more time? He would be the running mate to Giannis because Bam still, in ways that I can't process, magically had the 83-point game against Washington because it came against the Wizards. You're looking for interior production from Bam. I think unless it's a play to get Bronny a roster spot as well because the Heat have a lot of needs after Bam and Giannis, who's going to knock down shots from the perimeter. Heater there, it just does not seem like that interesting a story. So, I'm back with you tomorrow. I'll marinate on LeBron some more. I think we get the decision by Thursday or Friday, but I'll throw it out to you on social media. BW Weber, Weber with two Bs. What would be the best spot from a storytelling aspect? What's the most compelling place for LeBron to end his career? Obviously, going home makes a ton of sense. And I don't think he can beat that, but we like to get a spectrum of opinion. And after all, it is a talk show, and it should not just be me talking. I'm Brian Weber with the burden of matching the inside of Mr. Eisen and the team, doing my best not to burn the studio down. 844-204-RICH, the number to call, or you can have at it on the X platform, BW Weber, Weber with two Bs. In 20 minutes, back to FIFA, quote-unquote, doing the right thing. But how in the world can you justify all the days and all of the weirdness it took to get American leading scorer? For Lauren Balogun back on the pitch, we'll use that to start the next hour of the show. Straight ahead, Travis Kelce got his wedding ring with Rich Eisen in the house on Friday. So if we're talking Travis and we're talking Taylor, let's spin it forward and focus on the gridiron. NFL training camps opening up 2 weeks from tomorrow. Will Travis be adding another Super Bowl ring with the Chiefs this season? All that and more coming up on a jam-packed Monday edition of The Rich Eisen Show.
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0: I'm Brian Weber. It's always a blast whenever I have the great opportunity to sit in for Rich Eisen. It is the Rich Eisen Show, ESPN Radio. However, you may be enjoying the program on our string of great affiliates, the ESPN Radio app, Sirius XM Channel 80, or TuneIn. In less than 15 minutes, back to the pitch. As I say, nil, attacking third, set piece, all soccer knowledge for no reason being flexed, but at least it is proper context because it's the latest, greatest match, the most significant game in the history of American soccer coming up tonight, 8 Eastern, with Team USA at full strength with the surprising reversal from FIFA for Lauren Balogun back on the field taking on Belgium. We will continue to get you fully lined up for that highly anticipated match in the Emerald City. 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We never get too far away from the NFL. After all, this is the football show of record, and Mr. Eisen remains the face of NFL Network as their first hire in 2003. And it felt like the entire football world gathered at the world's most famous arena, Madison Square Garden, on Friday night. There was even a Mike Vrabel sighting. Pretty interesting that he had to step away from day three of his team's NFL draft to focus on personal priorities, but he had time to show up for the wedding of the century. Although, if you care about all the small details, and I say this as someone who's never been married, and I realize that every detail of a wedding is monumental. Of course, Travis and Taylor had been officially married before, but this was a gala, an extravaganza. And if I'm going to cite my sources, I got this from People Magazine, and then Rich posted a beautiful shot of Mr. Eisen and his bride, Susie Suster, who you hear all the time filling in on the Rich Eisen Show. Without mentioning the words Taylor Swift, they were in the house. So that got me thinking about, after on Friday, we tried to slot where that wedding belonged amongst the pantheon, the list of the greatest events in the history of MSG. And of course, I put it behind WrestleMania 1 because I have a functioning brain and I am a fan of the squared circle. But it gives us the opportunity to spin it forward. I realize we are all now soccer maniacs. But once we get to early July, it means we're starting to crave the Shield. And when we get to tomorrow, we're officially 2 weeks away from the rookies for the Panthers and Cardinals to report. Those are the teams playing in the Hall of Fame game to kick off the preseason, and that means football is back. So, now that Travis has that ring, what are the realistic chances he's going to cap his career before he heads into broadcasting with another ring on the field? Now, even if you're a casual fan, and I don't know that the NFL has casual fans anymore, but even if perhaps you're listening to the program because you're a Taylor Swift fan and don't track the NFL that closely, you know, Taylor had a lot of heartache when she showed up at Arrowhead Stadium because now her husband's team finally hit the wall after the year before. You'll recall they had all of those tight games that somehow, some way, they pulled out wins miraculously. They finally had that bill come due, missed the playoffs for the first time since 2014. That's a unbelievably magnificent run in a league built entirely on parity. And just about every year, some team goes from worst to first to make a major reversal, as we saw with the Patriots last year when they took advantage of that easy schedule to ignite the run to the Super Bowl. So, what are realistic expectations for the Chiefs this year? Well, first, as I was posing the question about, say, LeBron joining the geriatric Warriors, what is the state of Patrick Mahomes going to be in games that matter? Because he's coming back from the torn ACL. And I want to tread lightly here because I'm not Jack LaLanne. I'm not Arnold Schwarzenegger. I was thinking about famous people from Belgium in advance of the big match against the United States tonight. I'm no Jean-Claude Van Damme. I'm not from Brussels, and I don't have any muscles. So I'm not going to body shame Mahomes. But anytime you see a picture of him enjoying his best life with his shirt off, let's just say he could use a little more muscularity. He's no superstar Billy Graham back in the day. So we're talking about a guy who is not the classic physical specimen, but the only small good news in his return is we know he only runs when he has to, and he's got that uncanny ability to find a seam on 3rd and 17 and get 17 and a quarter yards. So let me know when we feel good about Mahomes being Mahomes again, but I'm not going to in any way say it's the death of their dynasty just because he's coming back from that serious knee injury. And because Brent Veach is an outstanding GM and the Chiefs are a very well-run organization, what do you think the motivation to get Kenneth Walker III was? Establish the ground game. They have not had a reliable lead running back for a minute. And if we're talking about the most important reasons why Seattle won it all, it was their defense one, it was Walker two, as he earned Super Bowl MVP honors. Now, the return of Kelce means even more because that receiving core, let's just be kind, has some holes to fill. And are you going to tell me that Rashee Rice is going to stay out of jail because you are what you consistently do, or be 100% as he comes back from his own knee injury? We don't know those things with clarity. The defense lost a pair of corners to the Rams, but since everybody is now a draft expert, you know, they used a top 10 pick to bolster the secondary. So all told, I see them much improved over the 6-win tally last year. I'm talking 9, 10, 11 wins, which should be good enough to win the AFC West, because if I'm asking about what is a likely outcome, is it likely that Denver is going to match 11 wins in one-score games that they achieved last year? That tied the NFL record. That ain't happening. It's called regression to the mean. Raiders will be better, but not close to contending for the playoffs. And since we crushed Lamar Jackson for his lack of postseason success, allow me to remind you, Justin Herbert now is 0-3 in playoff games and underachieved once more in that wild card loss when he was put on the field coming up against the Patriots on their way to the Super Bowl. Could be another ring in Travis's future as we get set for hour number two of the Rich Eisen Show.
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5: And that long resume includes soccer play-by-play on the college level not too long ago. So be prepared for useless soccer knowledge coming your way as we kick off hour number two of this Monday installment of The Rich Eisen Show. Always an honor to keep the chair warm for Mr. Eisen. We'll do it again tomorrow, and hopefully, as the United States will be celebrating, yes, I am throwing all semblance of objectivity out the window when it comes to American sports. I become a fanboy, irrespective of the outcome. Hopefully, 24 hours from now, the United States is celebrating a victory over Belgium, in part because of the gift they got from FIFA with the return of Balogun. That red card has been suspended, and we'll go through how we got here again. But coming up tomorrow, scheduled to be joined and get expert soccer analysis when we say hello to Danny Higginbottom. You've heard him call World Cup games on Fox Sports. You hear him throughout the MLS season on Apple TV, and he played the sport at the highest level for the Premier League, the Premiership, and MLS. And coming up in 20 minutes, we'll bring in today's first guest. As I do my best to go with the skinny rundown, maximize your opportunities to get interactive on social media. That's BW Weber, Weber with two B's, so I never overwhelm you with too many guests. Brian Mahoney, NBA writer of the Associated Press, will join us as we continue to spin the wheel of LeBron. Where will the king be taking his talents next? But it's all about soccer today. And it was going to be all about Team USA with or without Balogun. But yesterday, FIFA did the right thing. So let's not get things convoluted here, because I realize my style is different than Rich, a lot of people, but specifically the host of the show, because he has an ensemble. As a fill-in guy, it's a lot of me, and I can understand how that can get tedious. That's why I am a fill-in host. It's not the Brian Weber show. So as I try to be comprehensive and go through all of the elements that are important, I don't want anything to get lost in the sauce. That red card on Wednesday should never have been levied. It was the wrong decision, and the goal in sports always, with technology and the ability for leagues and governing bodies to get involved, is to get it right. So the outcome is proper. My issues are FIFA-related. Because FIFA's always going to FIFA. Why did it take them until yesterday to make that decision? What kind of disadvantage will this be for Belgium? Because they've been practicing for days with the assumption that Balogun wouldn't play. And how would we feel if this had happened to the United States? Look, I don't take a ton of phone calls. I could, had that been the case, come in, put my feet up, and just roll calls like I was doing satellite radio in the middle of the night, because the outrage would have been incredible. So while this broke the United States' way, and the decision ultimately is correct, I can't overlook how flawed, and if you want to take a step back, how lacking of integrity the process is. Still, a match is going to be played tonight, and United States' leading scorer will be on the field alongside the face of American soccer, that's Christian Pulisic, as you know, who was asked if tonight's match against Belgium will be the biggest game he's ever competed in.
6: Depends how you want to look at it. I mean, I've played in a Champions League final. I'd say that's a pretty big match as well. But it's a World Cup knockout round for my country. It's a big game, for sure. But I don't need to rank it in any way. I'm going to prepare as best I can and try to enjoy the moment.
5: Now, if you don't follow soccer that closely, that is not in any way a departure from the normal approach of Christian on and off the field. He's intense, but he's not over the top, certainly not verbally, and he's not going to walk into a verbal landmine and say anything that creates expectations he can't live up to. The bracket tells the story. And yes, I have now March Madness in the first or second week. I get lost. Where are we? First week of July. I have an actual bracket in front of me with illegible notes advancing last night. England over Mexico in that game for the ages. And in fact, if I was more of a soccer nerd, and thankfully for you, I'm not, I'd be giving you detailed thoughts on the battle on the Iberian Peninsula between Portugal and Spain, because the winner of that match will get the winner of the United States against Belgium. We have talked so much about how things have now been set up ideally for the United States with the return of Balogun, with the venue for this game. If you've not been paying a ton of attention, I understand. If you want to parachute in, the more the merrier when it comes to the patriotic and nationalistic element of World Cup soccer. But if you were flipping around the last time the United States was in Seattle when they took on Australia, just as I was talking about that atmosphere last night in Mexico City was incredible. Seattle, not that loud, but in the vicinity. And how do you quantify that? And I don't do gambling shows yet because I have not been compensated for them. But if we're just talking about what's the advantage, that's got to be worth like a quarter of a goal, a half a goal. So Balogun's back. The best venue in terms of intensity and crowd support for the United States is the side of the game. And they're taking on an opponent, while without question, that will be their most skilled opposition yet. Because if you care about the FIFA rankings, Belgium, number 9 in the world. I'm not going to go through head-to-head. I'm not going to talk about what happened between these nations the last time they played in qualies, because you cannot replicate the atmosphere nor the stakes of the World Cup. But they're taking out a Belgium team that is older, and they've had a graying effect. This is the last stand for this bunch that's had a lot of international success. But the balancing act is, does the United States have the athletic advantage? Because while we have more experience than we've had in the past, with so many players coming back from the last push 4 years ago in Qatar, I'm Brian Weber in for Rich Eisen. If you're not hugely into soccer, hang with us. This is the only soccer portion of the hour. In less than 15 minutes, we'll hit the NBA hard with Brian Mahoney of the AP. Coming up in 40 minutes, not just because I'm older. Last time I checked, millions and millions of people still watch baseball. I'm based in Southern California. I watch the Dodgers play and seemingly win every time they take the field, although they were mortal last night, losing to the Padres. Still, LA took 3 out of 4 against San Diego. They have a double-digit lead, so let's call it in the National League West. We'll get into, as this is the last week prior to the All-Star break, what the dominance of the Dodgers means in terms of the labor war that's coming up, and do they have real competition when we get to the postseason? But that is all on the horizon. I bring that up not only because it's my job always to forward promote, but I understand there are a lot of people who are still not that revved up about soccer, even with the American connection to it. But I can only tell you from a standpoint of TV ratings, because I still dabble in that medium, the numbers have been gargantuan, insanely big numbers, not only when the United States is playing. So if we're talking about the impact of what's happening so far, this is the confluence that we have been waiting for generations. I'll always trot out, I saw Pelé play. I shouldn't say 1977. I was a kid, just put it that way. Although my tweets about the bicentennial celebration in 76 have given away that the Botox is not working. I am older, and hopefully it's implied by my enthusiastic delivery. We have been waiting for generations for the United States to be relevant in soccer. It's been 50 freaking years since my peers grew up playing the game, and we've seen the ebbs and flows. But here's a chance, with all of those factors I just laid out, knowing that Belgium is a good team, without any debate, the best team we'll have faced so far. And if you're just thinking about different elements of the game, they have the most refined offensive attack of any of our opponents. So what will be the response defensively from Team USA? It's hard to find any flaws in the Harvard man's approach. Not only did he have good SATs, he's a heck of a goaltender. I'm talking about Matt Freese. couple shutouts, and only one goal allowed in his three games. So it's not just about the boost that Balogun gives the United States men's national team in terms of keeping it going with their goal scoring, which has been another huge asset. United States tallying 10 times so far. It's going to be the other side of the field and how much support and linkage, and now I'll just bore you with soccer terms, defensive shaping, because the issue with Belgium is they don't have just the one star. It's not a situation where, even though he's in the twilight of his career, but he's still unbelievable. When you play Argentina, obviously you got a key on Messi. Or if you're thinking about Mbappe in France, or if you watched and I keep going back to atmosphere, but I'm just looking for good content to talk about and enjoy as a sports fan. After all, that's why I got into the business. What the Viking squad from Norway was doing yesterday, and Holland with the brace to knock out Brazil, just sensational. The Belgians don't have that kind of one-star-driven approach offensively. Much more balanced, but that's also a challenge because they had a bunch of strikers who can't be lethal in the right situation. And yes, Belgium had to dig deep just to survive and advance after they spotted the Senegal team, a 2-0 advantage, just 5 minutes left, and they did rally to win with the penalty kick in extra time. But if you think about their road to this match tonight in Seattle, Belgium erupted for 5 goals, dismantling New Zealand in their first match. So this is a team that can get it done in that finishing third of the field. And I'll be interested, as I watch tonight, what kind of defensive answers the U.S. has. Now, if I know that, obviously, Mauricio Pochettino and his staff are aware of that. And the decision to part ways with Greg Berhalter after his second stint as the head coach continues to be justified by not only the results on the field, just the change it feels like in culture, attitude, confidence, and for lack of a better term, swagger. Pochettino is a cool dude. He's seen it all. He's done it all. And that rubs off on his players. And now he's got his best scorer back. So while I have issues with the lack of transparency, while I have issues with the timetable, why did it take until yesterday for this red card to be suspended? Remember, if you care about the semantics, it wasn't overturned, but the result's all that matters. Balogun's back. I'm a little bit conflicted because the process has to matter. Look, if I want to get USA, USA, USA driven coming off the 4th of July, what's the phrase we use all the time? Due process. FIFA has none of that. It's an organization that has been plagued by corruption for decades. And in this instance, and I'm not implying a quid pro quo in any way, but in this instance, a corrupt organization has benefited the United States. And I know a lot of you listening don't care about any of that. Don't tell me how the sausage is made. Just give me a hot dog like Joey Chestnut. So advantage United States. No excuses, no asterisks, no explanations. Full strength against a team we can beat. Don't know if we will beat, but it's going to be fascinating theater tonight in Seattle, and we'll break it down and give you our thoughts when we return tomorrow here on The Rich Eisen Show. I'm Brian Weber in for Rich. If you want to throw me a follow on the X platform or share your perspective, feel free to do so. My handle is BW Weber, Weber with two Bs. In 35 minutes, we'll talk baseball coming off the 4th of July and heading into the All-Star Game in 8 days in Philadelphia. Straight ahead, more NBA conversation, the latest on LeBron. Plus, with the addition of Jaylen Brown, where do the Sixers now belong among the premier teams in the Eastern Conference? We'll find out when we check in with Brian Mahoney, NBA writer for the Associated Press. My name is Brian Weber. I'm thrilled anytime I have the opportunity to pitch in for Rich as we continue on The Rich Eisen Show.
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0: We keep the pyrotechnic theme rolling on ESPN Radio. I'm Brian Weber, and for Rich, if you enjoy my approach, or at least can tolerate it, I'm back with you tomorrow. Then you get a break, because you deserve it, because I was here on Friday as well. Always a blast to try my best not to destroy the impeccable brand of Mr. Eisen. 844-204-RICH is the phone number, 844-204-7424. To use my favorite media term, we are efforting a conversation about the NBA with Brian Mahoney of the Associated Press. I fully understand a lot of people are taking today off, as you should. Maximize it. If you have Friday off, make it a mini vacation. So if Brian's not available, it is my job. It's a talk show. We talk to take you around the NBA. So let's do so presently with a reminder in 30 minutes. And I understand, even as challenging as it is to talk soccer to a mainstream audience, and I'm one of you. The reason I got into this business decades ago, primarily radio, is I love sports talk radio. I love the notion of somebody hopefully not talking at you, but talking with you. And I realize that I don't always live up to that pledge with my, I have a microphone, you will listen to me style. But baseball is challenging to dissect on a platform like this because it's now more than ever such a regional sport. And I try not to be a prisoner of my area, and I'm pleased when I fill in occasionally for Rich on the East Coast that I give you a different slant. And I understand there's a big portion of the United States between New York and Los Angeles, so I don't want to just talk Yankees and Dodgers all the time, but I'd be a fool to overlook what's going on with the Dodgers. Beyond the fact they're piling up all these wins, they're doing it without significant contributors because of injuries. We'll talk about the implications of the Dodgers' success as they try to become the first team in National League history to three-peat. We'll do that to wrap up the second hour of the program. So, first hour, we talk LeBron. I don't know if there's been enough attention paid to what's happening with the Lakers without him. And it was clear when he decided to take his talents elsewhere that some of that was motivated by personality and feeling wanted. And it's bizarre to say the all-time leading scorer in the history of the NBA would have that mindset. But, and I don't want to personalize things too much, but I am here in Southern California, and you do see quote-unquote stars, if they exist now, that everybody has a show because everyone has a phone with a camera and high-speed editing and everything else. But when you get used to seeing somebody that for years you saw on a movie screen at your local grocery store, it does remind you these are just people. Yes, they have a lot more money than you and I, and yes, they fly private, but they're still human beings with real feelings and real emotions. I think LeBron, in part, decided to move on from the Lakers because he didn't feel wanted anymore. Now, you could say that's diva behavior. You could say that's LeBron making it about himself. But I get back to individuals with human responses that can't be just thrown into some spreadsheet and say, well, the data comes up with this conclusion. LeBron, I think, would have preferred to stay here in Southern California, given the compound he has and the toniest of neighborhood, given all the meetings he takes as he builds his empire in all sorts of different platforms. And this is where he wants to build his life long term. But when the Lakers made it clear that they were prioritizing Austin Reeves, not only with the money, giving him max deal, but in terms of the flow of the offense, because they want somebody to be, for lack of a better term, the Kyrie Irving, or dare I say, the Jalen Brunson. How's that feel, Maverick fans? Although we know Brunson always wanted to go home, and he took the discount, and he got his old man a job in the process. But once Nico Harrison handed the Lakers the donation of Luka Doncic, it was clear the Luka era had started, and it was only a matter of time and the sequence of events as to how LeBron would leave. But part of me, just thinking about economics, has the idea that the Lakers would have done everything they could to accommodate LeBron if an ownership change had not have occurred. Because remember, the Bus family, while I'll go back to the notion they have more commas and zeros than you and I, Brian Weber, just a common man, the son of a plumber, in for Rich Eisen. You can pick up the phone, 844-204-7424, or have at it on the X platform, BW Weber, Weber with two Bs. The Bus family was run, or the Lakers, I should say, when run by the Bus family, was run like a mom-and-pop operation. And I don't know that Jeannie Buss would have had the gumption to go to LeBron or his intermediates, Rich Paul and his team, and say, yeah, it just doesn't work anymore. Because I think they love the notion of having the ability to monetize the farewell and think about what the seats would have gone for LeBron's last regular season game and all the rest as his farewell tour was winding down. But with the shift to the Dodgers ownership, with their deep pockets and their analytical bent, and they have nothing invested personally in LeBron because they weren't involved in his first decision to take his talents here to Southern California, I think that was a shift in organizational approach. And they're just looking at it from a basketball standpoint. Now, you could back it up and say before Luka got hurt and Reeves got hurt, the Lakers were clicking in March. There's a reason why they were the four seed and won over 50 games in the regular season. But another year coming up, meaning LeBron more susceptible to injuries as he gets older. Did he want to be the third option on the floor? And did he have the mindset of being accepting of the facts that he was going to make significantly less than he's accustomed to? Don't overlook that he made $50 million last year. What if the Lakers came to him and said, hey, how does 12 sound? And you could say, hey, radio man, whoever you are, he's a billionaire. Not just on paper, tangible assets. Back to the notion, we're all people with real feelings and real emotion. So I'm not surprised we got to this conclusion. It just feels a little clunkier than need be. But where does that leave the Lakers? Because they are still a premier brand in the NBA. If brands matter at all, and I'm biased in that I am fortunate to fill in for Rich and other hosts throughout their summer vacation cycle. So I've been doing these kind of shows for a long time. And as recently as 3 years ago, there was nothing better than NBA free agency talk. In fact, you could argue that the transaction was often more compelling than the action on the floor. Everything changed with the new CBA. And yes, I'll bring up the dreaded second apron. But the results are what the owners wanted. We now have had eight different champions crowned. That has never happened in the history of the NBA. Still, for all of the competitive balance, if you flip around the dial, you see the usual suspects on national TV and Amazon, and the Lakers brand is right there with the Knicks, the Celtics, if we're talking about the heritage and the luster of big-name teams. So the Lakers need, in addition to the reset with Luka, they got to find a third scorer now. Just because you say goodbye to LeBron, for all the reasons I laid out, who's going to be the third option? And I realize that the offseason was all about making Luka happy because his people had made it clear, based on what he did in Dallas with a handful of big dudes, he wanted a legitimate big man to help run the offense on the pick and roll and give this team a rim protector that they didn't have because DeAndre Ayton was a mirage in the paint. Now, in fairness, he did finally play over 70 games. That's the best compliment I can give him. But he has been fraudulent since he got that massive deal after helping the Suns make that unlikely run to the finals when they lost to Giannis. There's a reason why Portland was pleased to see him go and ate some of the salary on his way out the door. So it was all about coming up with the right big fella to run with Luka and Austin Reeves. And I think that the Lakers gave up too much, but you can't quibble with the outcome in getting Walker Kessler because he is in his early 20s. He is 7 feet tall. Dare I say, you can't teach tall. You might have heard that once or twice when we talk about the dying skill of being a post player. But this is a traditional back-to-the-basket big dude who you can funnel the offense through in the post, and he's going to give you a shot-blocking element if he can be healthy. I don't want to poo-poo this big move, and I keep mentioning Lakers gave up a ton to get an unproven commodity, hoping that he will build into his skill set and fill out physically as he pushes deeper into his 20s, but he missed the majority of last year with an injured shoulder. Even if he's out there healthy and vibrant, who's going to be the third scorer for the Lakers? I don't have an answer, and they don't. So as much as it is very interesting just to pin all of our attention on what LeBron could do for a handful of different teams, and we'll get back to that momentarily, I'm Brian Weber in for Rich. You can share your opinions on social media. X platform, your best destination, BW Weber, Weber with two B's. Let's say LeBron goes east, because I do think Cleveland is the most likely destination for the reasons I've been detailing. If it's all about happiness, how can you be more happy than going home? And basketball fit. Cleveland made the finals. I know most people don't remember that in the Eastern Conference because they got obliterated on a big word Monday by the Knicks. But you can't just take out the whiteout and remove that from the record book. This is not a Bobby Ewing getting out of the shower on Dallas back in the day. It occurred, and LeBron plus Donovan Mitchell plus James Harden, for all of his postseason flaws, in the role as a facilitator, changes the dynamic atop the Eastern Conference. But what about the West with no LeBron in that conference? It's OKC and San Antonio. Any way you want to slot those teams, I'll defer to you, and we'll play fantasy basketball at a later date. I do think it is interesting as we go through the fallout of San Antonio not being ready for the magnitude of the moment in the finals, and that is understandable. They were the youngest team to get there since Bill Walton's Blazers in 1977. I don't think it's a coincidence that Billy Donovan wasn't looking for a job too long, and you might have missed this because it happened heading into the long holiday weekend. He's agreed to become the lead assistant coach for the Spurs, helping Mitch Johnson, who was still in the early stages of his coaching career and made tactical mistakes in the finals, namely why he did not get De'Aaron Fox off the floor in critical situations repeatedly is baffling, and why he did not give more minutes to Dylan Harper was strange, but like his team, there's a learning curve for a young head coach, and you can't overcome having to build that scar tissue. There's a reason why teams don't make a bolt from the blue in the NBA. It's usually gradual step building, and San Antonio skipped a bunch of steps by making it to the finals, in part because OKC was limited by the injuries, missing J-Dub and A.J. Mitchell. But you can pick whichever team you want. San Antonio, and I'll remind you, they led by at least a dozen points in every game in the NBA Finals. They had a 29-point lead in Game 4, a game that will live in infamy. Don't you think that's a kick in the gut that might have a little bit of an emotional hangover next season? Now, the good news is they play 82. In the regular season, they'll figure it out. But nothing is changing at the top of the pyramid. If there's no LeBron in the West, based on what's happening so far in a, all right, free agency period. Now, the trades have been tremendous, and the dominoes falling, going back to Giannis to Miami. And it's amazing what a shadow of himself on and off the court Ja Morant is. Think about what a blockbuster that would have been, say, 3 years ago, having the face of the franchise in Memphis, now jettisoned to Portland, going to basketball ambiguity, although that is a team with a lot of young talent, as we saw in the playoffs, and they had some quality moments before they lost to the Spurs, and a series of other moves around the NBA. I mentioned Ball to Minnesota. I get it. Ant-Man needs an offensive catalyst. He needs somebody to be a reliable second scoring option. But Minnesota still has a giant hole in the paint because they parted ways with Naz Reid and they simply gave Julius Randle away. They just left him on the curb with a sign saying, if you can haul it, you can have it. It's going to be interesting to see how that combustible duo plays out on the floor. But That's why we have the regular season. I'm just going on the record now as a fill-in guy saying I have major doubts, but Minnesota clearly felt like after making a couple conference finals and then as injuries did play a role in their loss around earlier this year to San Antonio, it was time to blow it up because if I'm lucky enough to be in this chair, let's say next summer or the summer after that, I think we're going to be talking about Anthony Edwards having enough in Minnesota and wanting out because he feels like the supporting cast is not enough. If we're just going past Oklahoma City and San Antonio, I still go with Denver. And as we discussed, there is a possibility LeBron winds up there. It makes a lot of sense from a basketball fit and situation point of view. I will self-report, and it's not just that I was dead wrong about the Knicks, and I went back because I had that remote access to the archives here at ESPN Radio and burned the tape, literally, the old school one-inch tape. I may have said, I don't remember, it feels like something I could not have said. I may have said the Knicks were not going to make it out of the first round after they had blown a 14-point lead at home and trailed the Hawks 2-1. So I have now destroyed what little credibility I might have. But as I think about how things are stacking up in the West, I had a lot more optimism for Houston than they deserve. Now, in fairness, since injuries are always the wild card, we go, it's always sunny in Philadelphia, wild card. I didn't know that Kevin Durant was largely going to be unavailable when they played the Lakers, and Houston actually made it interesting. But I thought there's a young team that was the 2 seed in the West a couple years ago. They looked overmatched, and that playoff inexperience came into focus when they got pushed around by the Warriors. But I thought, okay, it's plug and play with Durant, exactly what they need in terms of veteran leadership and a reliable outside scorer, and I was dead wrong. So the beauty of all these moves is it allows us to go through what-if scenarios and how things should go, but raise your hand. I can see it through the radio. It's a little-known technology. Raise your hand if you thought the Knicks, and I'm a recovering Knicks fan, so unless you are hardcore Knickerbocker Central, raise your hand if you thought the Knicks entering the postseason would even make it to the NBA Finals. And yes, they got historically hot, and that's something no analytics can account for. But if we're just looking rosters lined up aside each other, roster by roster, tell me who the third best team in the West is right now. And I don't think it's the Lakers. It could be the Warriors if they get LeBron, but we're all still in a wait and see mode. If I had to come up with my strong conclusion right now, I'd still run it back with Denver, hoping, if you're a Nugget fan, they can have much better luck when it comes to health next year. Thus ends the NBA portion of this hour. In fact, for the rest of the show, because in 20 minutes, we get back to the countdown to what's going to take place tonight in Seattle, the most significant match in American soccer history. I know in 2002, Bruce Arena's team, led by Landon Donovan, made it to the quarterfinals of that World Cup. But given the expanded field, and given the fact that all of the quarterfinals will be hosted in the United States, the magnitude of this match tonight against Belgium cannot be oversold. That's coming up in 20 minutes straight ahead. Baseball, still an important part of July 4th weekend, so we'll use that as a platform to spin it forward as the Dodgers look to become the first National League team to ever three-peat as World Series champs. Who in the National League is best positioned to slow down L.A.? And what does the Dodgers' success mean for the impending lockout that's feeling more and more like it's going to be a done deal when we get to the end of the season? Always a great time whenever I'm lucky enough to sit in for Rich. I appreciate the company on this active Monday edition of the program. We roll on the Rich Eisen Show.
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0: This is the Rich Eisen Show. Brian Weber with you. Thanks for hanging out with us on this Monday. The conversation never stops on social media. Hit me up on the X platform, BW Weber, Weber with two B's. The content gods have smiled upon us. We will check in with Brian Mahoney, NBA writer for the Associated Press, in a moment with a reminder. 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As promised, let's talk more NBA. Pleased to be joined by Brian Mahoney of the AP. Hey, Brian, thanks so much for your patience. And thank you for enduring my detailed odyssey across the NBA. So as you listen to me laying out all my thoughts about hoops, where do you think is the best landing spot for LeBron if we're talking about having a chance to win another championship?
1: I was waiting for you to tell me, Brian. I was I thought you were going to give your answer.
0: I can't
1: answer,
0: give it away. You know it is a radio. I need them to hang around for just one more segment. So it was all foreplay and no payoff.
1: I'm not sure what LeBron is ultimately looking for, and I'm not sure if it's, you know, the teams that he is the ones we think are on the lead, which one really can give the best shot at a championship. Obviously Cleveland was a step away from the finals last year, so you can say maybe they're close. Miami, if Giannis is fully healthy, you join up there. They're never going to be too far away with our Spoelstra coaching. So, if he comes east, I think either one of those and Philadelphia with the way they loaded up this summer could be interesting. The Warriors, I think, would be fun to watch, but I don't know if they're a contender anymore or so with him and how tough the West is. So, I don't know how much LeBron is really going to find a championship team to go to, but he's going to find someplace I think he'll be happy to give it a shot at.
0: Talking NBA with Brian Mahoney. Check out his great work covering the association for the Associated Press. Brian, what do you make of Minnesota being added to the list of potential landing spots for LeBron? That was an intriguing addition the other day.
1: Yeah, I think one, it makes a lot of basketball sense. And I'm sure LeBron will certainly take a lot of look at this as, you know, this is not just a business move. This is not just a I want to hang out with my friends move. This is obviously going to be some, you know, basketball aspect. And Minnesota is a good reason for that. Look, they're going to have firepower now. They defend. They play hard. They have a great coach. They're in the hunt every year, it seems like, as tough as the West is. They get there and they make some noise. Ultimately, can they win out over these other teams? I don't really know, but I'm glad at least people are talking about them because there's a lot of reason to consider them.
0: Brian, this show is based in Southern California, and it's always good for business to talk about the Lakers. You heard my macro thoughts about the roster composition now and mission accomplishing getting the 7-footer that Luka wanted in Walker Kessler. How would you sum up all of the moves that Rob Pelinka has made, and who will be the third scoring option without LeBron?
1: Well, I think that's certainly yes, you can say you like the moves to get the big man there, but that part certainly has to be answered. Another scorer, you know, how much do they need another one? With the way Luka and Reed score, you know, maybe not that much. You don't need another 20-point-a-game guy like LeBron was. Maybe you can get by with a 15-a-game guy if they defend better. But, I like their moves better last summer. Ayton didn't work out the way they wanted to, but last fall I thought the Lakers, I picked them to lose in the conference finals, and I'm not sure that wouldn't have happened if they stayed healthy. You know, if as much as things didn't turn out maybe the way they wanted to with some of the moves, Layton in particular, that was a team that was on fire when Luka and Reeves got hurt, and the way they were scoring, the way LeBron was fitting in as that incredible third option, they might have found their way to the conference finals. So I'm not sure this team's going to be quite that good next year.
0: No question. When you think about, as you said, when healthy in March, they were playing at such a high level. I'm Brian Weber in for Rich Eisen. We're talking hoops with Brian Mahoney of the Associated Press. Brian, how do you view the Sixers now with the addition of Jaylen Brown?
1: Well, I think really good. I think the one thing we saw from them last year is that, they could play fast with Maxey and Edgecombe. When they slowed down, look, if Embiid wasn't healthy, that was the way you beat them. And right now, Jaylen Brown is a terrific scorer in the half court. So they locked that up pretty good. You couldn't ask for a much better option to fix one of the problems they had. So I think they can win multiple styles now. And, you know, you look at if they can, you know, interest LeBron. I'm not sure if they can, but again, something worth considering with the way they can play. If you want to be a title contender, you have to be able to win multiple ways. They can certainly do that now. And I see them certainly as a team that's improved in this summer.
0: With the addition of Brown in Philly and Giannis in Miami, do you still see the Knicks as a team to beat as the reigning champs in the East?
1: Well, they'll be in the hunt. They haven't lost too much. They haven't really done a ton to improve, but again, they're the champs, and you say maybe they don't need to do much. The starting lineup is still intact. They were a team that was getting better all through the year and peaked in the playoffs, so maybe that all carries over, but there's going to be teams in the hunt now. When you look at, again, what you just said, Miami, Philadelphia, let's see if Cleveland can do something here, or Philly more, so there's going to be teams in a hunt for sure. Let's see what Boston ends up being. But the Knicks have to like where they're at with the way they finished and the guys they have back.
0: Brian, I greatly appreciate your insights and, most importantly, your patience. As you know, in the communications business, sometimes we do not communicate well, and that was all on me. I got so wrapped up. That was like Jerry Lewis singing at the telethon. I had so much information to convey, I was not aware that you were available there. So thanks for hanging in there, and I appreciate you joining us on the Rich Eisen Show.
1: No problem at all, Brian, and your stuff was dead on, I thought. So no problem.
0: Oh, thank you. All right, well, I'll take that from a pro anytime I can get it. Brian Mahoney giving me the seal of approval from a basketball journalist point of view. Thinking about the Knicks, and we're up against it here, and I think I was expansive in my NBA breakdown there as we went methodically team by team. The only issue I have with our offseason was, and we get back to this new CBA, and the dreaded second apron. If I say second apron, I have to say dreaded. They didn't find a way to keep Mitchell Robinson, and he went to the Celtics. And look, Brad Stevens got not nearly enough in return for Jaylen Brown. Some of that was because he had been so publicly shopped, not only for Giannis, but Kevin Durant the year before. So they were doing the best they could, getting 40 cents on the dollar. But if you're a Celtic fan, and I know you're right now losing your mind, think about last year. Jaylen Brown plus White plus Pritchard had better than 50 wins and the two seed in the East. Why can't Jason Tatum fill into that role as the face of the franchise? Paul George, an enigma. I get it. Many reasons to question why he's even there, but had to be thrown in for the salary cap purposes alongside White and Pritchard and Robinson, who deals with injuries, but he is a beast defensively. As we get set for the final hour of the program, you can hop aboard on the X platform, BW Weber, Weber with two B's. Coming up, more soccer analysis, because we're all now World Cup crazy, getting you set for the United States and Belgium tonight in Seattle, right here on The Rich Eisen Show.
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4: 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Appreciate the feedback on the X platform. Let's keep that going. It is BW Weber, Weber with two B's. 20 minutes, we'll get to the baseball after my lousy clock management skills in the previous hour. I'm calling that audible. And once more, we do appreciate the professionalism and the patience of Brian Mahoney of the Associated Press. Coming up, 20 past the hour, we'll talk MLB with Levi Weaver. He writes the wind-up newsletter for The Athletic. In 45 minutes, by popular demand, I was going to say award-winning, but I want to actually be factual. I don't want to be FIFA-esque. I just want to make things up. A couple people on social media like it. So we're bringing back the World Wide Weber segment. Super producer James Steele might point out a thing or two I've overlooked as we do our best to be expansive and comprehensive. Meaning, we're heading back to the pitch. Now, I've tried to balance the program with enough NBA. Travis Kelce thoughts, not on the wedding of the century. We'll wait for Rich to come back to his throne to talk about the experience of being there. He does a great co-sell. Maybe he'd say, what was it like to be at MSG? How do I know? I was there. But according to People Magazine, Pro Football Talk, Rich and his lovely wife, Susie Schuster, who of course hosts this show frequently among the football community that gathered to wish Travis and Taylor all the best. That's all been part of the agenda today. With a reminder, if you miss any portion of any program, you can catch up anytime you want on demand with a podcast. That will be dropped just after the conclusion of this program. Soccer, understandably, has been the focal point. It was going to be what we concentrated on, irrespective of what happened yesterday, with all of the hype and expectation leading up to Team USA versus Belgium tonight, 8 Eastern in Seattle, with a trip to the quarterfinals on the line. And then everything got even weirder and, for the United States, more interesting with FIFA allowing our leading scorer. And yes, I'm going to go possessive us when it comes to an American team in international play. For Lauren Balogun is back. There's an update on Belgium's appeal that we'll get to momentarily. But first, let's get you some expert analysis beyond my bloviating. And you heard it on the outstanding soccer show, ESPN FC. ESPN soccer analyst Hercules Gomez did not mince his words with his reaction to FIFA suspending Balogun's red card, allowing him to play tonight.
5: There is no appeal process here at this FIFA World Cup. They're not allowed to do this. So take it one step further, Ali. This is moving the goalpost on the players, because all you want as a player is, if the referee is going to be bad on the field, be bad consistently so that the players can get used to it, so the players can adapt. There is no way to adapt here. Jan mentioned about in his village the rules as you go. This is what it is here. I mean, I'm of the train of thought that it's not a red card in real time, but with what we see Can you reverse it? And it's not even the rules to allow it to be reversed. This is unprecedented. This is literally them making the rules up as they go. So I repeat, if you're an American fan, you should feel glorious right now because you get your best goal scorer back, and he could literally be the X factor to advancing to the next round. If you're anybody but a U.S. men's national team fan, this feels off. It feels like the host nation is gaining a favor here.
4: Well said. And it amplifies the thoughts I've been trying to process in our 2 hours and change so far together, because I have mixed emotions that Hercules articulated, I think, very coherently. Yes, as an American sports fan and as somebody who grew up with that soccer-playing generation in the late 1970s, I keep going back to the default position. Why are we not better yet? It's been 50 freaking years with the knowledge that 2002 had a historic performance by the U.S. men's national team. And let me pause here and say, men's national team, I am well aware of the brilliance of the women's team. And if you care about my resume, I called high-level college women's soccer for years. So this is no disrespect or overlooking what the women's team has done consistently with their dynastic play and multiple World Cup victories. This is about the men's team. And it feels like the run so far is overdue. And then to get to this position and have a red card that was ridiculous, even if you don't follow soccer, you have a notion of what a foul is and what a foul's not, right? It's like the old definition of pornography. Not mine, Justice Potter Stewart, as now we get really into the weeds here, but I want to give the line because it's a good one. I know it when I see it. You know what a hard foul is in any sport. Yes, there was contact made, but Balogun's physicality did not rise to a red card. In fact, there was no yellow card given. So the red card was a farce. It was ridiculous. It was the wrong decision, and the misuse of VAR still... The process the FIFA used to arrive at that reversal yesterday was equally flawed, opaque, lacking transparency. Then you throw the added elements of the White House getting involved. I can understand how the rest of the world says this is ridiculous. This is a miscarriage of sporting justice. This is the United States getting an unfair advantage. Two things can be equally true. And that's how I feel about this. I am pleased that our leading scorer is going to be back on the field tonight, because since I'm back with you tomorrow, it would have been unfortunate if I had to spend the entire show saying, well, hypothetically, how would things have been different if the United States was at full strength? And they had Balogun. And let's remember, and again, I'm not getting political. That's not my job, especially as a fill-in host. But if you know about his background, he has dual citizenship. And Falloran chose to play for the United States. And what a difference maker he's been, because just from the eyeball test, this team is playing with so much more urgency because of his athletic ability and shot-making skills as a premier striker. And they're playing with more confidence, in part because of the experience gained by competing for the returning players in the last World Cup, which was in the fall in Qatar, because FIFA's going to FIFA, but the returning players gain that important time on the field. So they're playing not only with the muscle memory of knowing what it takes to get through the rugged bracket in the World Cup, but now their confidence has to be sky high based on the results coming up with 10 goals so far. And because Belgium is a big step up in competition. Without question, this is the most talented team that will have faced as of yet. If you care about the FIFA rankings, number 9 in the world, United States, 14, 15, the number fluctuates. So there's a disparity there. And it's an experienced team. Belgians have kept this core group together. Downside of that, they're older. So United States might have an advantage in terms of the energy that their younger legs can lean on tonight, and the crowd, because Seattle will be a cauldron, especially when Balogun's name is announced tonight. So that's all great for the United States. And I'll give you another selfish point of view that I'm leaning on. I'm a fill-in host during what's normally a slow period. I'm back with you tomorrow. I'm back with you on Friday. I have the ability, potentially, on Friday, to talk about the United States playing in the quarterfinals. Just the second time in the modern era. We're not talking about 1930s and the semifinals anymore. That 1930, even for me, is a little bit before my time. A monumental opportunity. That quarterfinal match against the winner of Portugal and Spain will be played here in Southern California as I come to you from our Regal studios in L.A. So I want all of these things to happen. And I want soccer to be more relevant because I'm looking for more things to talk about. Yet, I can't turn off my brain or my conscience. And FIFA is going to FIFA. It's just what they do. You get back to words like corrupt, unseemly, lack of integrity. I mentioned there's an update for Belgium's appeal. No surprise, appeal denied. So while it felt like the ultimate Hail Mary, to mix sports metaphors, that Balogun was going to be prevented from playing tonight, Belgium at least went through the process. But if you're a Belgian fan, or if you're just anti-FIFA, as many fair-minded people are, because of their history of not only making things up as they go along, but let's just say not having the best business practices. I'll be careful because there's always lawyers listening. I get it. This feels a little bit gross, but the United States will go with the team that FIFA allows them to play with. It does create a semi-different vibe from an international standpoint. Nobody watching the game tonight who's an American soccer fan, nor attending what's going to be raucous in Seattle, is going to cheer less or have less of an emotional connection because they feel like FIFA is run improperly. And if you care about the official word from their president, Gianni Infantino, he's issued a statement acknowledging that he did get a phone call from President Trump and then went on to say, of course, that FIFA makes their decisions on an independent basis. To take it back to Casablanca, gambling? I'm shocked. What's he going to say? Yes, there is a direct quid pro quo. We want the United States to get through to keep the ratings at their historic level. We want soccer to be more front and center in the U.S. to keep the revenue gravy train going in FIFA's direction. Look, I don't want to overwhelm you with boring business details, but if you live in a city like Kansas City or the New York Tri-State area or Southern California, while there's been a massive economic effect positively with travelers from around the world coming here to watch the soccer, spend money, enjoy a holiday, FIFA does better than anybody. They do better than the NFL in terms of hacking up the terms of those contracts. They put all of the cost burden on the host cities, and they assume none of those liabilities because FIFA's always going to come out ahead because that's what they do. But none of that matters, and we're getting closer and closer to first touch. Yes, it's a kickoff, but I like any chance I get to brush up against soccer nomenclature. Should be absolutely dynamic tonight. And to sum it up, no excuses, no alibis for the United States. Our best team ever assembled with one of the best strikers we've ever had. And we're not even talking much about Christian Pulisic, who's viewed as the most talented player in the history of American soccer. Clearly, the right coach in Mauricio Pochettino, and a goalie in Matt Freese who's come up with a couple shutouts, only allowing one goal in three games. He's going to have to be at his best against a very skilled, offensively veteran Belgian team. Can't wait to be back with you tomorrow, and we'll give you our takeaways, and we'll get expert analysis in the first hour of the show when we're joined by Danny Higginbottom. You've heard him call World Cup games on Fox. You hear him throughout the MLS season on Apple TV. He played in the Premier League and MLS competition. I'm Brian Weber. I feel like I'm running around in a kit. Remember, it's not a soccer uniform. It is a kit. It's all about set pieces here on the Rich Eisen Show. You can let me know your thoughts on the X platform. That is BW Weber, Weber with two B's. Up next, coming off the long Independence Day holiday weekend, I have to talk some baseball. And even if you don't pay that close attention to the diamond anymore, this should be pretty stark to you. Why is the National League so much better than the scuffling AL this year? We will explore that when we check in with Levi Weaver. He writes the wind-up newsletter for The Athletic. A lot more to get done on a jam-packed Monday. Thank you for spending time with us. I'm Brian Weber, in for Rich on The Rich Eisen Show.
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We wrap it up with gusto and style points as we log on to the World Wide Weber. First, coming off the long holiday weekend on July 4th as we get set for the All-Star Game in Philadelphia 8 days from today. Got to talk some baseball. Always a pleasure to check in with Levi Weaver. He writes the wind-up newsletter for The Athletic. I am an Athletic subscriber. I'd recommend that you explore that as well.

0: excellent content. Levi, I appreciate you taking the time. How are you?
1: Oh, man, I'm the Style and Gusto guy. This is great.
0: Style, Gusto, and the Windup. What better troika could we have on the July, I don't even know what it is. Saturday was July 4th. So, hey, I'm here in Southern California. I get to watch the Dodgers play every day. Feels like they win every day. But context matters. And I know this could fuel a larger conversation about deferred money and the labor war that's coming up. But, Levi, they haven't had Edwin Diaz for the majority of the year, and the whole point of getting him was to bolster the bullpen. That was their biggest issue last year. As you know, no Blake Snell, no Tyler Glasnow in the rotation. Kyle Tucker hasn't done much despite all the money the Dodgers gave him in the offseason. Are you surprised at all they've been this dominant?
1: I probably shouldn't be surprised at all when the Dodgers do good things. I mean, it's not, you're right. They've missed a lot of production from guys they expected to produce. And on a normal team, that would be devastating. But at the same time, you got, you know, Andy Páez breaking out this year. He's been worth, I've got my numbers up here, 4.1 wins above replacement. He's been their best position player so far this year. And Max Muncy's having a resurgence. And they've just, the depth there is crazy. And, you know, you're not wrong that they spend more than just about anybody. But the thing about the Dodgers that I think gets underrepresented is that Andrew Friedman is doing a phenomenal job there. I mean, he did such a great job with the Rays, and it doesn't always work. You know, look at the sort of the Wario version of the Dodgers right now is the Mets. They brought in David Stearns, who did good work in Milwaukee and thought that they were going to be the East Coast Dodgers. They spend more money than anybody, not the Dodgers, and they stink this year. So it's not just the money. The Dodgers have also done a really good job of, you know, player development. Look at Justin Robleski has been, he should be an all-star this year. So Dalton Rushing has been very good this year, despite all the controversies in that one really horrible game. As he takes his lumps and learns how to be a big league catcher. They're really, really good, and it's not just the spending. So no, I'm not that surprised that they've been this dominant, because they just do everything well.
0: We are focusing on the Diamond with Levi Weaver. Check out his great work. It's the Windup newsletter, all part of The Athletic. And I'm glad you made that point about not just resource allocation and throwing money at problems, but the people making the decisions, because Andrew Friedman has demonstrated in the past he could win with a lot less in Tampa, and now you see what he's doing with the Dodgers. And let's just connect that to the team they took 3 of 4 games from. And the Padres finally snapped that 8-game losing streak with the win last night. But Levi, as you know, San Diego, quote-unquote a small market, has a big payroll. So we know about Manny Machado having just a miserable year at the plate. What else has slowed this team down?
1: Well, it hasn't just been Machado. I mean, a lot of their stars have been underproducing. You look at, you know, not that Jake Cronenworth should be a star, but he should be a regular, and his OPS is in the low fives. Xander Bogaerts has been just okay. Ramon Laureano hasn't really worked out. He's on the injured list. It's been kind of hit and miss with their offense, but really it's the lack of starting pitching depth that has hurt them. I mean, Michael King has been very good, but Walker Buehler hasn't been great. You know, I'm looking through this list here. Griffin Canning, the ERA of nearly 7. You know, Herman Marquez is pitching for the Padres, which I think probably says a lot. 3 of the 5 guys they have listed as their rotation have negative wins above replacement. So if they, and you know, never underestimate A.J. Preller's ability to go do things at the deadline. Will he go get some starting pitching? I would assume so. But that Padres window seems to be closing a little bit. I mean, Machado's getting up there in years. Bogaerts is getting up there in years. Jackson Merrill's 23. That's great, but it's looking like a closing window for them. And then one of the things that I think really hurt them early was Fernando Tatis was hitting the ball hard, but none of them were going over the fence. Now he's righted that ship a little bit lately. He's up to 5 home runs. I think all of them within the last 3 or 4 weeks. But, you know, when you get a guy that is, you know, on an offense that's struggling and he's hitting the ball hard and the results just aren't there, that's so deflating for a team. So I'll never count the Padres out until at least after the trade deadline and I see what Preller does. But yeah, it's not looking great there right now. And I think pitching has really been, you know, in addition to some star players not playing like star players, I think the pitching has been the biggest bugaboo for them.
0: Talking baseball with Levi Weaver of The Athletic. He's our guest on The Rich Eisen Show. Can I make the presumption that you're willing to write off the Giants, who have been abysmal this year? And as we take a look at the overall situation, Levi, how much of that do you want to pin on Tony Vitello making the historic jump from college baseball, where he had a ton of success at Tennessee, going to the bigs with no major league experience? Or is it perhaps more of a reflection of the man who hired him and Buster Posey putting together a flawed roster?
1: Yeah, I mean, probably a little of both. I think when you hire somebody like Vitello, you kind of have to expect that there are going to be some bumps in the first year. And that's just, you know, the big leagues are, I mean, before I was a baseball writer, I was a musician and had the good fortune to kind of just jump straight into covering the Texas Rangers. And even in the press box, year one, you're learning a lot. You're making big mistakes and learning from those mistakes and learning how the game works. There is a rhythm and a pace to it, and it takes some time. And so I think the Giants had to know that, bringing in Vitello. I was very interested in how that was going to go. So far, the results have clearly not been great. But I think one of the things that we've sort of started to see as a recurring pattern is the communication that it takes to run a big league team successfully just hasn't quite been there. You know, just almost every time there's some controversy, it's communication, whether that's
0: Rafael Devers.
1: Rafael Devers, yeah, not wanting to come off of first base because they were going to pinch run for him, and he didn't realize that was coming. Who was the pitcher about a week ago that didn't realize he was only on an 85 pitch? Was it Landon Roop or Tyler Mahle? I think it was Mahle. Didn't realize he was on an 85 pitch limit. And he said, I would have pitched that last batter a little differently if I'd known it was my last batter. To even, you know, the Pride Night cap controversy in which the commissioner of baseball said, hey, the Giants didn't communicate accurately to their players what was required and what wasn't. And that does come down to Posey. I really thought that his inability or unwillingness to answer questions in the aftermath of that was not a great look. I know you want to be president of baseball operations and just handle things like roster moves and player development, but that role, you are a forward-facing role, and especially if you are Buster Posey, right? Like, they didn't just pluck their GM out of obscurity. He's a known entity that the community is looking to him to be the voice of the franchise, and it just hasn't happened. Will the Giants be okay? Not this year. I think they should sell this year and restock for the future. But you know, is the duo of Posey and Vitello doomed? I don't think so yet. I think this is growing pains. Posey hasn't been a GM before either, so you can't really expect that combo is just going to come together and be Superman in year one. And I think we're just seeing those growing pains on all fronts.
0: And you mentioned the star power, Buster, the face of the franchise with those World Series multiple titles. It's not like they hired Kurt Manwaring from back in the day. He had a lot of goodwill in the Bay Area, and a lot of it seems to be marginalized now. I'm Brian Weber, guest hosting for Rich. This is The Rich Eisen Show, and we're rounding the bases with Levi Weaver of The Athletic. Levi, I realize, and it's cliched, but cliches exist because there's some truth. Baseball is the most random sport of them all because you have 162 opportunities, so flip that coin. But when you look at the balance of power across MLB, why do you think the National League is so much better than the scuffling American League this year?
1: Man, I really do think that is just one of those random things. You know, teams go through cycles of, you know, growth into being a good team and then tear down into being a rebuild team. And I just think we're seeing a lot of American League teams hit that, like, having a bad year at the same time. And you could go into each individual team, and there are some different reasons for each. You know, the Tigers have had a ton of injuries this year, and they should have been better, and they're not. You know, the Rangers have failed to really address their offense, and oh, hey, by the way, they're in a playoff spot even though they're a 500 team.
0: Well, welcome to the American League.
1: Is so bad. Yeah, the Red Sox, their pitching staff should have been amazing, but they kind of knew that they had some roster deficiencies at the beginning of the season, and those have played out to be such. So it's just every team kind of has their own different reason for why they're not so great. But when you look at the American League, it looks like, you know, the Yankees and the Rays, with the possibility of a, you know, upstart White Sox team taking advantage of a weak American League. But there really aren't any good teams. I just finished, you know, voting for the for our weekly power rankings, and I think my top five or six teams were National League teams before I even got to the Yankees and Rays. So, yeah, I do think it's random in that they all seem to be collected in the American League, even though it may not be quite so random when you start to dig down and look at each team's individual process.
0: But the fact that 2 years ago, the White Sox had 121 losses. We don't have to talk about the expansion 1962 Mets anymore. And here we are now as we get deeper into the season, still in first place in the American League Central, which is just wild. Let me get you out of here on this. So with all of that parity or mediocrity in the American League, how do you think that impacts how teams are going to approach the trade deadline as we get closer to the first week of August?
1: Well, I really think that it's going to be a lot of very last-minute flurry, because I think there are teams that still look and go, hey, we've got almost a month to turn this around. One little six- or seven-game winning streak, and all of a sudden we're a playoff team. So, you know, if you are the, you know, I live in Dallas, so I'll use the Rangers as another example. They're at 500. They're not a good team. They will not win the World Series. It would be shocking. They've got good pitching, so who knows once they get in the playoffs, if they do get in the playoffs, but they're not good. But should they sell right now? Probably not, especially with a GM. You know, Chris Young is very competitive. He never really wants to sell. He wants to compete. So it doesn't make sense for them to punt just yet while they're in a playoff position. There are some clear buyers, clearly, you know, the Yankees and Rays and White Sox, and probably the Mariners as well could use some boost to their offense. But when you look at the list of sellers, I mean, even the Tigers have the worst record, their third worst record in the American League. They're only five games out. Tarek Skubal's healthy again. You never know, right? So I think it'll be a lot of last minute decision making, and, you know, teams that wait till the very last second to finally give a deep sigh and go, okay, fine, we'll sell. But man, you know, you talk about names that are GMs that are the Kurt Manwaring type. I think Chris Getz has done a really good job with the White Sox. And mm-hmm. I just, you know, while we're talking about undernamed players that are in the GM role now, that White Sox team has been so exciting to watch. And I really would love to see them sneak into the playoffs or win the division and see what they can do in October.
0: Feel good story, and a reminder that you never know what you're going to see, Levi, as I'm sure you learned when you started covering Major League Baseball. All the old-timers tell you, you never know what you're going to see when you come out to the ballpark. Let me be a hack as I say goodbye, because I try to actively listen. You mentioned your background in music, so let's wrap this up with gusto. Give me your Mount Rushmore of the greatest guitar players of all time.
1: Oh, my gosh. Greatest guitar players of all time. That's a huge mountain, buddy. That's a really big mountain.
0: You can go Everest, pal. We got 5 minutes left in the segment. The floor is yours.
1: Yeah, right. You know, I'll give you one that I think is underrated. How about that?
0: Okay.
1: I was re-listening to Jason Isbell's discography recently, and remembered a few years ago I saw him live. And when you listen to Jason Isbell's records, he does not strike you as being a guy who rips on the guitar. That dude rips on the guitar. I think he's slept on as a guitar player. So is he on the Mount Rushmore of guitar players? Probably not, but he's front of mind right now because of that listening recently. I think if you're looking for a good guitarist, go see a Jason Isbell show.
0: All right, you went off the board. I was going to go all-time greats because I'm Captain Obvious like Jimi Hendrix or Eddie Van Halen, yeah. But thank you for mixing it up. After all, that's why you have the time and the insight to come up with the windup.
1: Well, thank you.
0: Thank you, Levi. I appreciate you taking the time.
1: Anytime.
0: Levi Weaver has become a regular when I'm lucky enough to sit in for Rich during the summer vacation period. And I do recommend, and of course this was not in any way conditional, but because quality journalism in sports, that's not a contradiction. It's not jumbo shrimp, military intelligence. Sports journalism exists. It's important, but you got to support it. So consider subscribing to The Athletic, and you check out Levi and the rest of their team's outstanding work. I'm Brian Weber. You don't have to subscribe to anything to enjoy my work, but you get what you pay for after all. Jot down the phone number for tomorrow. Win or lose, I expect reaction And fallout from the United States matching up with Belgium in Seattle, 844-204-7424. Or you can continue to pepper me with your thoughts, and they're all appreciated. Good or bad, positive or negative, I just want some attention. That's why I got into broadcasting, after all. My handle on the X platform is BW Weber, Weber with two Bs. And just to amplify what Levi was talking about, if you are the Tigers, while the standings in the wild card especially, but it's a muddled mess in the American League Central, as exemplified by Chicago. I'm going to say this one more time. 2 years ago, the White Sox lost 121 games. The worst team in Major League Baseball history. That's a pretty big sample size. They're in first place in that division now, and it's not an aberration because we're in July. What do the Tigers do with Skubal? Understanding he's in his walk year. Scott Boras is his agent. It's already gotten contentious. They had to go to arbitration and lose that record-setting finding against, in a contentious way, with their ace. They could have paid him if they wanted to. They don't have the wherewithal, and they don't have the money necessarily. Now, it's the spending power and the ability to spend. Yes, the Tigers have deep enough pockets if they want to break the bank. But that gets us to where we're going with the impending labor war. But I'm trying to stay upbeat. There's so much good stuff going on in sports right now. But if the Tigers are still hanging around, how do they balance making a push for the playoffs by keeping the best pitcher in the American League over the last 5 years, two-time Cy Young Award winner, versus flipping him for multiple assets, albeit in a rental situation, understanding in all likelihood he's not going to be pitching for your team next year. Just another important layer to track. And I know a lot of you don't follow baseball the way you used to, but we're in that fallow period before the NFL returns and the World Cup will be winding down. Even casual fans still watch the All-Star game, the numbers say. And it's going to be a great scene in Philadelphia as some of the angriest fans slash most passionate. I don't want my New York bias to come out, but you know the energy will be there in Philadelphia, especially when guys like Schwarber and Harper get in the box next Tuesday for the Midsummer Classic. I'm Brian Weber, sitting in for Rich. Home stretch on this Monday edition of the program. Coming up, the goal is to be comprehensive, but there's a chance something important wasn't on my radar screen. We'll find out if that's a reality when we log on to the World Wide Webber. Stay with us. The best hopefully is yet to come as we continue on a Monday installment of The Rich Eisen Show.
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0: It's the Rich Eisen Show. I'm Brian Weber. Always an honor to sit in for Rich and the guys, and I'm equally pleased with the news that we'll do it again tomorrow with all the fallout and analysis of the highly anticipated soccer match tonight in Seattle between United States and Belgium. We have just enough time coming up to fire up the Commodore 64 for the World Wide Weber. 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
0: And for that, we say hello to super producer James Steele. James, were you ever a DJ? Were you ever on the Wheels of Steel with Jay Steele?
3: I was not, no. I can't say that I was.
0: Thank you for killing the bit. Just play along. Hey, do you want to start?
3: Yeah, I was. Yeah, thank you for noticing.
0: I'm a lonely man breaking down every team in the NBA. I'm just looking for a little support. Where do you want to start?
3: We've been talking about soccer a bunch today. And you've been talking about how your experience with soccer goes back to the 70s. How do you see tonight's match between the U.S. and Belgium playing out tonight in Seattle?
0: This is my stone-cold lock. Now, I can't pick against Team USA, and I'm not trying to stake out the moral high ground. Anybody has the moral high ground over FIFA. The nicest guy in prison has more integrity than FIFA. I just have mixed emotions about how they arrived at the proper decision to pause that red card. Remember, it wasn't overturned. Doesn't matter semantically. It's a one-year probation for Balogun, but with the United States leading scorer back on the field, the emotional boost of that, plus guys like Pepe who got more playing time at practice, and the Seattle advantage, I think it's tight. I think it's low scoring. United States 2, Belgium 1, and we advance to the quarterfinals for just the second time since 2002 in the modern era, and I'm really praying to the content gods so that happens, because that hands me a show when I'm back on Friday. Quarterfinals, USA versus winner Portugal and Spain. That's coming up. What's next?
3: Yeah, up next, let's stick with soccer. The U.S. fans have been singing Country Roads after their last three World Cup matches wins. Played by the U.S. men's national team. Where do you slot John Denver's classic among the best post-game sing-along songs in sports?
0: Okay, that is an interesting way to frame it. Now, since we mentioned my soccer expertise goes back to the early to mid-1970s. Now, I'm not 90, but I'm in my mid-50s. I should stop saying this because I'm never going to get hired for any job now in any form of media. But you're right in my wheelhouse. If we're talking John Denver, I am fully engaged. My only thought would be, since this is an international competition, should we go with something a little bit more overtly patriotic, like Born in the USA? I know Bruce is selective about who gets to play that, but he wouldn't, by, I hope, any stretch of the imagination, be anti-Team USA. I will take you to Rocky IV. Cue up Living in America. We had that during the program. Mikey C. always does a great job, and we didn't even map that one out. That was serendipity. Give me a little James Brown. Finally, if I have to connect it to songs that are mainstream and you hear them all the time because they play 162 games in baseball, give me any giant victory, which are rare, as we just discussed with Levi Weaver. I'm wary of talking about the team in the Bay Area. They play I Left My Heart in San Francisco. The great Tony Bennett serenading things in the city by the bay. James, I have listened to you on and off the air. I'm aware that you grew up in the Pittsburgh area. Can you clarify something with Country Roads? Is the great John Denver talking about the state of West Virginia or the western part of Virginia?
3: I always thought that it was West Virginia, but That's a great question. I'm not 100% sure. I always took it as West Virginia. All the people that I know from West Virginia, I believe, take it as he's talking about West Virginia.
0: Just throwing it out there. It could be a new segment, Stump the Steel. As I rip off Stump the Schwab, we got to pick up the pace. What's next?
3: Would not be hard to stump this guy. Taylor Swift and Travis Kelce had their wedding at Madison Square Garden on Friday, possibly the second most, the biggest wedding of all time at Madison Square Garden. Macho Man and Miss Elizabeth got married there at SummerSlam in 1991. I don't know if you know that. But anyway, Rich Eisen and his wife, Susie, attended. Adam Sandler officiated the ceremony. Should you ever decide to tie the knot, which comedian would you want to handle your wedding?
0: Oh, that is good. Yeah, and of course, I had no recollection that Macho Man and the lovely Miss Elizabeth had their nuptials at Madison Square Garden because I did not pay any attention to wrestling in the 1990s. Well, I am a confirmed bachelor in my mid-50s, as we said in the 70s. I'm like Charles Nelson Reilly on Match Game back in the day. If I'm going comedian, I want somebody funny but not over the top so I can make the MSG connection, since all my references are decades old. Certainly not Andrew Dice Clay, although he once sold out MSG. Doesn't seem fitting for that kind of event. I love Chris Rock. I don't think I want that big of a personality. I have an ego for no reason. So I want somebody that's going to fit the moment, not outshine me, especially when it comes to volume, because I'm the loudest man alive. How about this? If he were going to do it, because we're just doing hypothetical audio here, Jerry Seinfeld, because I think he would also have the combination of star power, being understated and observational. And of course, I'll give you the worst Jerry of all time. Something like, why does it have to be called a groom? Is a groom and a horse? I don't know. Got time for one more, thankfully, as I'm destroying this bit. What's left on your list?
3: Yeah, that wasn't good. All right,
0: that was atrocious. Thank you.
3: That was not good. July 4th featured another win for Joey Chestnut, the GOAT, at Nathan's Hot Dog Eating Contest in Coney Island. In your opinion, what is worse, people who insist that a hot dog is a sandwich or folks who put ketchup on their hot dogs?
0: Oh, now you're with me. The folks who claim soccer nation that we are now. If you're having a watch party tonight and somebody comes up to you and says, hey, I want a hot dog, and on that sandwich, whoa. You agree with me, a hot dog is not a sandwich, correct? By definition, a sandwich has two separate pieces of bread.
3: I don't think that I'm with you on that one.
0: Whoa!
3: I believe a hot dog is a sandwich. That's what
0: I like you better when you were a yes man. Now, after a couple of shows together, it's the back and forth dynamic. Okay, I'll just say, while you're Googling, is it West Virginia or the western portion of Virginia from Country Roads? I'm just going to tell you, because I have no life, I looked up the definition of a sandwich, two distinct pieces of bread. This is not, is the dress black or blue back in the day, but we'll agree to disagree. Clearly, I'm not going down that road. I have a strong opinion, shocking that I'd have a strong feeling about anything. Ketchup on a hot dog is a crime against humanity. If you're in a jam with condiments and ketchup is the only thing available, just go naked, go raw dog, and have nothing on it. James, I would thank you, but you'll probably contradict me one more time before the show ends, and now my ego is a little bit battered. Want to thank our A-team, the production crew in Bristol, James Steele, who does a good job of reminding me I don't know everything, and Mikey Stee pushing the right buttons as well. Thanks to our guest, Brian Mahoney, talking NBA from the Associated Press, and a good baseball conversation with Levi Weaver of The Athletic. Thanks, as always, to Mr. Eisen for allowing me to keep the chair warm. My name is Brian Weber. We're back tomorrow with the key takeaways of the United States versus Belgium right here on The Rich Eisen Show.
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17: I'm Nick DeLuca. World Cup Group of 16 continues today. The U.S. men's national team taking the field against Belgium in Seattle will have their top goal scorer available. Forward Flo Balogun's one-match red card ban suspended by FIFA yesterday. FIFA denying Belgium's appeal today, clearing the path for him to play. Balogun sent off during the round of 32 match against Bosnia-Herzegovina for a foul that wasn't initially given a card on the field but overturned on VAR to be a red card. Tonight's match, 8 Eastern, Portugal and Spain kicking off in Arlington in a few minutes. In the NBA, the Kings are waiving 6-time All-Star DeMar DeRozan, had $10 million of his $25 million salary guaranteed for next season, allowing the Kings some cap flexibility. DeRozan averaged 18.4 assists per game last season, while free agent Rui Hachimura has agreed to a 2-year, $28 million deal to sign with the Clippers. Had a strong season, 11.5 points per game on 51% shooting.
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21: Rodney and Raleigh at 888-729-3776. Rodney, what partnership do you wish could have worked?
22: It's Love Friday.
23: The Macho Man, Randy Savage.
22: And Elizabeth. Miss Elizabeth.
21: Love Friday. Dead on impersonation of Macho Man Savage by Rappin' Rodney.
24: You know that I'm the cream of the crop.
25: Step into a Slim Jim. Oh, yeah.
21: Pretty good by you, by the way. When he first appeared on the scene...
26: He made me like Slim Jims, though.
21: Oh, really?
24: The cream of the crop!
26: I mean...
21: You care to expand?
0: Really? I did not know that, okay?
21: Now, did you open that door? Bring us into the room?
14: Slim, huh?
26: Yeah.
21: Very slim.
26: Russell in Florida.
24: Nobody does it better.
19: This is Freddie and Harry.

0: greetings and salutations, brothers and sisters. Welcome to the best show on your radio. It is a Reggae Monday, known as Freddie and Harry, and we are here. The We Being Me, Freddie Coleman, David Dennis Jr. in for Harry Douglas. Our other two horsemen, Shannon Penn and E-Dog Eric Hammond, and YOU presented by Progressive Insurance and the ESPN app, SiriusXM Channel 80, as well as tune in, tell that smart speaker to play ESPN Radio. Don't forget about us on ESPN Plus. Even though we did not all hang out together on the 4th, all of us had a great July 4th. So, DDJ, I'm going to start with you first. Happy 4th to you and yours. And what did you do over this past weekend celebrating America's 250th birthday?
1: I had a cup of coffee in the big time. Yeah. That's
0: what had a cup of outstanding. Attaboy, DDJ.
1: Here's my question. I want to answer your question with a question.
0: Okay.
1: Is Macho Man Randy Savage the most impersonated person of all time?
0: In WWE wrestling, or just
1: any
0: period?
1: Celebrity, any human? I feel like everybody has I think everybody's got a Macho Man impersonation.
0: Okay.
1: Is there anybody more than that? Everybody. If I just went up to a total stranger and said, "Give me your Macho Man," they have one.
0: Okay. Well, I think Shannon Penn has the trump card for that one.
2: I mean, obviously, you're absolutely right. Everybody has a Macho Man. But I think if we're talking about people being impersonated, Michael Jackson would probably be the first one.
0: Mm-hmm.
1: Michael Jackson?
0: Mm-hmm.
1: Yeah.
0: Yeah. There are a lot of hee-hees out there involving people.
1: There are a lot of hee-hees. But, like, what are they going to? I feel like they're going to get deeper into the Macho Man.
0: Because of the voice?
1: The voice. They got a little, you know what I'm saying? You might get a hee-hee from Michael Jackson.
0: Uh-huh.
1: Macho Man, you might get a monologue.
0: Well, Michael, people start breaking out a song like Off the Wall, Thriller.
1: Songs start breaking out songs. Songs are one thing.
0: That's,
1: but I'm talking
0: that's a monologue.
1: I guess there's a song and impersonation, or are you just singing the song?
0: Put it this way.
1: That's a little different.
0: If you're singing the song, you're impersonating the person. You're giving your impression to the person, in my opinion, in my view.
3: What about our boss?
2: I'm Mickey, huh?
0: Mickey, stop trying to be employee of the week again, E-Dog.
2: Look, if you need to get caught up with all your Mickey Mouse news and events, go to Disney Plus right now.
0: Oh, here we go. It didn't even take, not even 3 minutes into the show for you two to be shills for the company that we love to work for, known as Disney.
3: I just watched The Bear, the last season.
0: Oh, is it good?
3: Phenomenal. I loved it. It's so good.
0: That's how you spent July 4th weekend?
3: Last Sunday.
2: And Eric, where can you catch up on the Bear, all the Bear episodes streaming now?
3: You can catch up on Hulu and Disney Plus. It's available on both platforms.
0: Wow. See, David, you know what's more impersonated than Randy Macho Man Savage? Those two doing that.
1: Mm.
0: Right there. Those two are more impersonators of that than anybody doing Macho Man Savage.
1: Yeah, telling people to go to the streaming site. I mean, I don't know what you guys are thinking. For me, it's the summertime. If you want the full experience, go to the parks. Disney World in Orlando, Florida.
0: Wow.
1: A tremendous park. Epcot.
0: Wow.
1: Hollywood Studios.
0: Wow.
1: Magic Kingdom. Or in L.A., you can go to Disneyland.
0: See, I can't believe you three, because especially when, you know, if you're going to vacation Orlando, Florida, like I'm going to be doing soon.
1: And
0: I can't wait to have the Disney parks, my family as well. You guys forgot about that.
1: Give
0: a brother some
3: love. Make sure to hit Disney Springs as well.
1: Go to Disney Springs, do some shopping.
0: Oh, absolutely.
1: Don't forget. I hope you're staying at one of the fabulous resorts that are on the property.
0: No question. And do a Disney cruise once in a while. You will not be sorry.
1: There we go. So everybody should be happy.
0: Everybody feels better now. Everybody.
2: Yeah, so with that being said, Fred, let me know. 4th of July weekend, what was on the menu? What was on the plate? What are we doing? What's up?
0: I went to my friend's house because they, wonderful family, the Brown family that lives not too far from us. They have three beautiful kids between Angela, Corey, and their three beautiful kids when it comes to Nico, as well as Natalia, and also Marco. What didn't they serve? They rented a pizza truck that had 30 different varieties of pizza. I've never had filet mignon on a pizza before. I do not want to have filet mignon pizza on ever again. It was fantastic. They had so many different things. Like they had like Thai chili on some. They had the usual pepperoni and sausage. If you wanted to be healthy, they had cauliflower pizza. So I told the Brown family, if y'all doing this next year, I'm going to be first in the house. I'm going to be the last to leave. We had a fantastic.
1: Was it Connecticut style pizza, or was it just New Hampshire? No, it
0: was everything. It was like New York style, Connecticut style pizza. It was all over the place.
1: Oh,
0: it was tremendous.
1: I got to call. I'm pulling up to the Browns next 4th of July. We're going to have pizza with the Browns.
0: And her mother, Joanne, and her dad, Frank, believe me, they know how to cook. They made pasta. And also, Corey was cooking on the grill with a little cheeseburger patties as well and hot dogs. It was a good time at the Brown household. It was a good time.
1: I'm pulling up. We didn't do anything. We flew back from New York. Had a week, was out there hanging out with folks in New York. Flew back to New York. We're like, we'll get back to Atlanta in time for 4th of July.
0: Sure.
1: Went right to sleep.
0: Look at you.
1: went right to sleep and just was complaining at everybody else lighting fireworks.
0: The nerve of people lighting fireworks on July 4th. Those ruffians. Those rascals.
1: Ban it. Only regulated fireworks. Yeah, that's my thing for the 4th. Only regulated fireworks.
0: Those rascallions doing that on July 4th on the 250th anniversary of the United States. How dare they?
1: The bad element. Bad element.
0: Completely bad element.
1: Let the bad element into my neighborhood.
0: Well, put it this way. That may have been all well and good involving that bad element. Not good for you, but good for them. But as good as we feel from celebrating America's birthday over the weekend, no body part of the ESPN Radio family feels better than...
4: Beans on toast. Toast, a little butter.
5: This is Liam's World Cup of Beans.
4: Well, look what you made me do, she would say. Stink up the room.
5: Liam's World Cup of Beans. Beans. Brother Chapman, hit it.
4: Knock on the beans, boss, you're done. I don't believe
0: that anybody... Because everybody's got World Cup fever. A lot of people anticipating a matchup tonight involving the United States versus Belgium, 8 o'clock Eastern time. But yesterday, one of the best World Cup games, whether you're a novice or hardcore fan, that we've seen in recent memory. At that hallowed ground of Estadio de Azteca, known as Aztec Stadium in Mexico City, Mexico. In England, finding a way to survive and beating Mexico 3-2. Liam Chapman, a native of the great country across the pond, the home of Big Ben, the Thames River, the old great novels of Shakespeare and everybody else. Liam Chapman, your English boys who have not won a World Cup since 1966, they found their wonder wall and not were upset by Mexico last night.
4: I mean, I feel bad talking over the lads here. We should just put up Oasis for the rest of the segment, and we get the 5 minutes, as they say in the business.
0: Man, as much money as they've made, yes. I think they'll be okay, they'll be the Gallagher brothers.
4: Yeah, they're coming back next year, apparently. That was unbelievable. I couldn't believe it. Everything was stacked against us before the match.
0: Sure.
4: The fans, the stadium, the fireworks the night before, you know, waking us up. The time change. Was it going to be 2? Was it 8? Then it got shifted to 9. And then we go out there, we kind of, you know, they had their little bit at the beginning, which we knew what was going to happen. We kind of slowed it down to that first hydration break, and then we grew into it. And then, hey, Jude shows up, 2 in like 98 seconds. I'm like, oh, is this actually going to happen? We're going to be all right here. First player to do it since Maradona in that stadium in 86. We won't talk about the hand of God.
0: And then legal play.
4: And then they get their one back, and I'm like, oof. And, you know, I mean, the red card, definitely a red card. I'm not gonna get into Balogun, but that was definitely a red card. I can say that. But, man, and then we get the PK. Definite pen there, too. 3-1. Our red card was definitely a red, too. And then we just held on and did something that I'm not sure we would have done 10, 15 years ago. Credit to Gareth Southgate, the manager that's not there anymore. He kind of changed the thinking behind our team because our team was always, oh, nervous, we can't do it, you know, it's coming home, and that just kind of needs to just go away. I don't even listen to that song anymore because it's a jinx. It's a jinx. But, man, big Dan Byrne comes on. John Stones come on. We play 5 at the back, and somehow we are just repelling everything. Jordan Pickford plays out of his skin, standing on his head. It was, they must feel today, the English lads must just feel so big and like, all right, we can do this. We can actually maybe start believing a little bit. Now, you know, we got Holland and Norway and the row in the next round. That is not going to be easy. We watch that guy every week in the Premier League. Odegaard plays for them too, and yes, they played really, really well, and they took out Brazil, which was a heck of a game too. But yeah,
0: we can hear the relief in your voice for those who can't see you.
4: It was one of those where just like, oh, You know when everything's stacked against you and you're like, oh, it's not going to be our day. And then it's 3-2 and it's like, all right, well, they're going to have the crowds there and they're all going nuts. Like, they're going to make it 3-3 and then the altitude is going to take over and this, that, the other. But somehow we held on. Jude stopped a goal at the end. They put one wide. They were whipping in crosses. It was...
0: Woof. You look relieved.
4: It was... No, I don't know what to say. It was almost
1: You sound
4: speechless.
1: Like you just finished, like you just ran off the field. 2 seconds ago.
4: Isn't it so silly what this sport does to us? And look, I'm a Liverpool fan. I have been all my life. You know, Freddie said I was born there, lived there till I was like 12, 13, and moved here in 92. So I've been here a while. But these guys know I'm still English through and through. This is still my sport. I work at ESPN. We cover the rest of the sports. But this is like, you know, this is it for me. I love Liverpool. England is just a different level. I think of you guys in the Knicks.
0: I was going to say the same thing.
4: Just went through. I got goosebumps just thinking about last night. I couldn't sleep. And I remember Shannon saying he couldn't sleep. I couldn't come to bed last night. I was tired. It's crazy.
0: I knew England was going to have a chance to win
6: Because the night before in Turner Classic Movies, you know what movie they played? A Hard Day's Night by the Beatles.
4: Oh, okay, nice.
6: I'm normally not a believer in omens and all those kind of things. I said, in the words of Brian Windhorst, now why would they play that?
4: Yes.
6: Why would they play it the night before the game? Yes. And then that was happening last night against Mexico.
4: That game felt like 8 days a week. It felt like 8 days a week we were just doing it. Good job, Eric. I love
6: that's
4: it.
6: That's what you
4: do. That's how you run a board from my own heart as a former board up for the lads.
6: Man, you know,
1: I do feel kindred spirits between the way you feel about England and the way that me, Freddie, and Shannon feel about our Knicks.
6: Don't put us in this.
1: Our mutual love of these fan bases. I really get it. I understand. Yeah,
6: Liam knows how me and Shannon feel.
3: I don't want to bring the mood down, but didn't something happen after the game?
4: I know.
1: So did you? Yeah. What happened after? Because I'm Liam. What was your celebration like? And did you? Was there like a threat of an injury? Because Jordan Anderson, what happened there with him?
4: So after the game, Eric played it. Wonderwall has become like somewhat a new national anthem. Right. Each team's got songs after the game when you win. Oasis, obviously my favorite band. Luckily enough to see him twice last year, as Freddie knows, once in Dublin, once in New York. Anyway, that's the song we play, and we sing it, and it's amazing, and it tears in your eyes. But they had to go over the advertising board to get in front of the fans. So 25 out of 26 players made it over the advertising board, all right. The interesting thing about Jordan Henderson, who got injured, I don't know if he broke his wrist.
6: He broke it.
4: He jumped over, landed on it. He had to be stretchered off, and they had to give him oxygen. So you know it was something really, really bad.
6: Mm-hmm.
4: He didn't play in the game. He got a yellow card yesterday, and he got injured, which is saying something.
6: Man.
4: So, but he probably wouldn't have got on the pitch in these last games.
3: So he's the Jeremy Sochan of the team.
4: Yes.
6: Look at you.
4: Yes.
6: Good pull.
4: He probably wouldn't have got on the pitch in any of these games. He's a little older. He's more there for leadership and to keep the standards high.
6: Yeah.
4: But super unfortunate injury for him there.
6: As many people, Oasis have injured with their records over the years. Who knew that one would have that kind of injury against one of your players? As many times we had mosh pits, the cigarettes and alcohol, no one died.
4: No one died.
6: It took this.
4: It's wonderful. It took
1: more like a wonder fall. Am I right?
6: Well done.
1: Oh, David. There we go.
6: David. Well done. But we are happy for
4: you. He will look back in anger.
1: Oh, there we go.
4: Don't get me. I could do this all day, you know? He's going to have to roll with it.
6: No doubt about it. But usually we do like the main thing. This is our main thing right now.
4: Ah, cheers.
6: Involving the World Cup, our man Liam Chapman, one of our bosses, he's hanging out with us. David Dennis Jr., in for Harry Douglas and Freddie Coleman. It's Reggae Monday, Freddie and Harry on ESPN Radio, the ESPN app. And don't forget about the ESPN Plus. I'll throw this to the whole group involving you, Liam. You can go first, then Shannon, then E-Dog, then David after that. Fill in this blank. This World Cup has equaled what?
4: Blimey. It's equaled. I mean, I feel like the World Cup every year, every 4 years, it just gets bigger and bigger.
6: Absolutely.
4: And bigger. This one, I think, over here hits a little differently because, look, the men are doing really, really well. Again, put the Balogun stuff aside and all that nonsense. They deserve to be where they are. It's a shame we're not talking about really the match.
6: Absolutely.
4: That is what it is, but you know, come 8 p.m. tonight, they're going to play, and one of those teams is going to go through, and hopefully all this is forgotten about.
6: No doubt about it.
4: So, to answer your question, I don't know what it's equaled, but I feel like they've been calling it the summer of soccer, right? And it feels like it is. We're in the ESPN bubble, so we're always into it, but it feels like the average fan that is super casual is like, I'm going to check that out. I got Spain and Spain and Portugal here on my phone.
6: Yep.
4: 0-0 right now.
6: 0-0 in the 17th minute.
4: Yeah.
6: Yep.
4: And it's just tonight's going to be brilliant. And then all, you know, England, Norway. Mm. Who's Messi going to face? I mean, yeah, it's just set up so wonderfully.
6: Yeah. Shannon, what about you? This World Cup equals what?
2: Eye opening. And for a lot of international fans coming to America, like my high

0: kind of it, you know? And like people over here are like, oh, England, it's posh. It's the royal family. It's this, that, the other. No, we're rough over there too. Don't worry about it, you know?
1: So don't let the Cockneys take over your city.
0: That's what I'm saying. So it's to Shannon's point, it's been amazing that, you know, the Scots took over Boston, but every single place a country of fans has been, they've soaked in the American culture, and I think they love it. And I think they're like, wait a second, this is actually really, really great. And it's like, yeah, it is.
1: Yeah,
0: you know. And if it's taken soccer to do that, so be it.
1: Yeah, it's the world's game, and a little bit of the world has come here, and those worlds have not collided negatively. It's been a positive experience. Even when teams have lost, the fan base would say, I would do this all over again, even if I knew the result. David, the World Cup equals what? This World Cup equals what?
2: Transformative. I think the World Cup is going to have an impact on American and American sports and American culture. It reminds me of what the Dream Team did for all of the rest of the world, right? Like the way that people are going to take from what we've learned in the World Cup. Mm-hmm. I mean, I just think soccer is going to, it is here to stay in terms of like, we are going to be more locked in the World Cup than we've ever been as a country. Like this is, to me, these games have felt like the best. I mean, I'm not going to lie and say I've been up and watched every World Cup game, but on a night to night basis, there is something unreal happening. I think when we talk about Aztec Stadium and the way that it looks and the feel, like this is how you do live sports, you know, this is, and just the way that we're learning about soccer, learning about the cultures, learning about football, learning about the game, learning about how fans act. I just think that when the World Cup is over, it's not just going to be like, that was fun, catch you next time. It's going to be like, this has left a mark on the way that we do things culturally. So, like, it reminds me of like 96 Olympics and when it came to Atlanta. Just like, it leaves its mark. And I think that that is going to be the lasting legacy of the World Cup.
1: E-Dog, the World Cup equals what this one around?
3: To me, it feels like a barrage of greetings and welcomes.
1: Okay,
3: because
1: I like
3: not only have a bunch of people visiting the United States, so we're welcoming them here, but then we're also kind of entering their world. Now, there's obviously been a lot of other World Cups, but the fact that the U.S. is getting as far as they are at the moment right now, like, because they expanded it, they were able to actually win a knockout stage round game. So therefore, and then the fact that they won their group of, you know, and Paraguay was a tough match. Like, you look back on that one, Australia was tough as well. And we know Turkey was going to be, we thought that was going to be the toughest challenge. So for me, it's just been, I feel like the Americans are getting into it like they're Europeans. Because I was in England in 2018 for the Croatia England game, the semifinal.
1: Boy.
3: Yeah, France ended up winning it all.
1: Yeah.
3: And so I was in Europe for that, and it was an awesome experience being able to witness it, what it's like to watch that in an English pub there. Like, we're getting that same feeling here, whether you're in Hartford, whether you're at just a random bar that, you know, showing the game and the sound, Buffalo Wild Wings, all those great places. Like, you're getting that experience that you would have over in Europe watching a football match or a soccer match, as we call it, here in America. And then, you know, what Shannon already touched on, the other stuff of welcoming. Like, here's some Buc-ee's, mm-hmm. you know. Here's a Big Mac.
1: Seeing Norwegians at Waffle House is a memory that I will never, ever forget as long as I live.
3: I mean, griddle, you know, have they ever witnessed syrup inside of a pancake before?
1: That's fantastic. For me, and I like the words that you guys are using, the terminology, but for me, it's been an experience, and here's why. Because this reminds me of the first time I got into the World Cup as a kid in high school. All my friends, whether they were from Greece, Italy, you know, Puerto Rico, Mexico, they knew about the World Cup, and they were so great giving me an education about it, where I didn't realize, for example, until they said the last World Cup goal Pelé scored was in the place they played last night, when England took on Mexico, where he scored three goals in that game with the part of that three World Cup run that Brazil had from 58 to 70. If I didn't have friends around like that to teach me that, there's no way I'd be investing in the World Cup. That's what we've seen with so many people who are willing to share it, and they know the history of it, and the ones that want to learn about are just eager students, male, female, black, white, Asian, Hispanic, young, old, whether you're from Missouri, whether you're from Seattle, whether you're from New York, wherever. So many people want to be invested, and there's so many people saying, hey, here's something else, here's something else. It's been an experience that, for me, reliving that all over again, because I remember what it was like for me the first time understanding the World Cup when I was a teenager in high school, Long Island City High School.
3: So last week when I went to go watch the USA versus Bosnia, Herzegovina, whatever.
1: Herzegovina.
3: Herzegovina.
1: Your name. You're in the ballpark.
3: The last thing that I expected was to be

0: seated next to somebody in a Bosnian jersey.
1: Sure.
0: I was like, oh, I didn't expect to be watching this game having to cheer against somebody.
1: Really?
0: but it happened, and I actually talked to her after. You know, she was born in America, but her mom was born in Bosnia, I believe. And so that's a way to bring people and cultures together as well. Wow. So this World Cup has been transformative, if you will.
1: Yeah, it's a great work. Liam, congratulations to England.
2: Thank you very much.
1: Good luck when you play in Miami. So you go from the Aztec heat and humidity and altitude. It's going to be hotter than bad breath in Miami this week, and I can promise you.
2: And there's probably going to be a delay because of a thunderstorm, but that's all good.
1: Yeah, because of Miami, it rains every day at 4 o'clock.
2: And the game's supposed to be at 5. I mean, they should have scheduled that. But you know what? Yeah. I guess we're ready.
0: Hey, what's for lunch, Liam?
2: Sausage sandwich. Bang. Gosh. Go get it.
3: Thank you, Liam.
2: Cheers, boys.
1: Liam giving you that World Cup update. We hope you enjoyed that as much as we did. And the World Cup update is brought to you by Gusto. 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With Shannon Penn, E-Dog Eric Hammond, and David Dennis Jr. in for Harry Douglas, I'm Freddie Coleman. It's Reggae Monday. When it comes to Freddie and Harry, we want to hear from you at 888-SAY ESPN 888-729-3776. Fill in the blank. This year's World Cup has been blank. How would you fill in that blank? We did it. You can do it. 888-729-3776. 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
7: I'm Nick DeLuca. World Cup Group of 16 action underway today. Portugal and Spain in Arlington, scoreless in the 29th minute. Shots 3-1 in favor of Spain. The U.S. men's national team will take the field against Belgium in Seattle, 8 Eastern tonight. Forward Flo Balogun's one-match red card ban suspended by FIFA yesterday. FIFA denying Belgium's appeal today, clearing him to play. Balogun sent off during the round of 32 match against Bosnia-Herzegovina after VAR overturned the play to be a red card. U.S. seeking to advance to their second FIFA World Cup quarterfinal and first since 2002 when they lost to Germany. In the NBA, the Kings are waiving six-time All-Star guard DeMar DeRozan. Had $10 million of his $25 million salary guaranteed for next season, allowing the Kings to push below both aprons. DeRozan averaged 18-4 assists per game last season in Sacramento. Multiple contenders expected to have interest.
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19: I want a dude with the wickedest slam. I need a 1, 2, 3 hollow man. I want a dude who would time it to the fan. I thought that can handle his biz like a man.
1: It is Reggae Monday, Freddie and Harry. Thank you very much. I'm Freddie Coleman. My man David Dennis Jr. in for Harry Douglas on Sirius XM Channel 80, as well as tune in. Tell that smart speaker to play ESPN Radio. And don't forget about us on ESPN Plus. Before we get you ready tonight for the big match involving the United States versus Belgium, we want to hear from you in the Freddie and Harry call online at 888-SAY-ESPN, 888-729-3776. Fill in the blank when it comes to the World Cup has been. What is the blank you're using to fill in at the end of those five words part of that question at 888-729-3776? Scott from the Show Me State of Missouri. Scott, the World Cup has been what to you? Go ahead, Scott. Let's move on to one of our favorites, Eazy-E, Eric in New York. E. Dizzle, the World Cup has been what? Fill in that blank.
20: What's up, guys?
1: What's going on, brother?
20: What's up, Freddie?
1: I'm good, E-Dog. How about you, my man?
20: I'm I'm doing good. How's up, Dennis? What's up, Dennis?
0: What up?
20: Yeah, okay. Hey, Freddie, man, for me, it's just been fantastic, man. And everything from the way they come out the tunnel, the big flags, and the anthems, and the kids, but the fan reactions, man. I just love seeing all the different fans with the rituals, and particularly the Norwegians, man, with the rowing. I mean, these guys. They've been on the subway train doing it. They've been in City Field doing it. I mean, it's just fantastic. And the people just join in. You know what? If I was there, I would just join them too, because it's just been fantastic. Just all that, those fan rituals and all that stuff, it just brings everything, together. So you can just enjoy. And I think the U.S. is doing a fantastic job being a host, man, without. I'm just loving this, man. Too bad we have to wait 4 years for another one, but... It's great.
0: Yeah, I feel you. And, being in Atlanta is really interesting because you go to Atlanta United game. Mm-hmm. I've been saying there's nothing like that. It's the best sports ticket in Atlanta right now. As you go to Atlanta United game, it blends that, European style with, this real hip-hop of, Atlanta culture.
1: Right.
0: And that's what I'm saying. When you start blending these things in and, what – these cultures, what they're going to leave behind. The rowing thing is cool. Who knows?
1: Sure.
0: Right? You know what I'm saying? Who knows? The Detroit Lions may just start doing that because, it's just a cool thing. You know what I'm saying? It's just a cool thing to do. Mm-hmm. It's very reminiscent of, when I watch, WWE and they go overseas.
1: Sure.
0: And the crowd has these different chants. They're chanting throughout the matches. It's just really incredible to see the different way that different cultures celebrate sports. There's just something we do not always... see all the time. When we go watch the Olympics,
1: sure,
0: everybody's there. There's mm-hmm. no one or two countries that dominate the arena. Everybody's in there. So this one, it's two countries there, and they've got their own vibes, and it's beautiful.
1: It's amazing how the word understanding can go a long way.
0: It's amazing
1: how that word can really break down a lot of barriers and tear down a lot of walls. Rick in the great state of Utah. Rick, the World Cup has been what? Fill in that blank.
21: It's been fantastic. I've never watched soccer a day in my life, and I've watched a lot of this. And I got to say this, Freddie, I think you are the greatest announcer on the air.
1: Thank you, brother.
21: I've felt that way for years. When you were in the evening, I'm just grateful to talk to you and tell you thank you.
1: Thank you. Rick, I tell people all the time, you just never know who's listening, David. And I've been able to stand on the shoulders of plenty of people for the 22-plus years of ESPN Radio. People like Rick in Utah is one of the major reasons why I'm blessed to do what I do. I tell people all the time, you can love what you do and do what you love. But you have a chance to have people connect with you like that, and they don't mind sharing that appreciation. I'm glad he shared the appreciation with soccer, mm-hmm. not having watched soccer, and it's been thrilling and exciting to him. But those are the kind of words that keeps things like this going. So Rick in Utah and everybody out there, I'm always appreciative of any good tidings you bring to me because it means the world to me. I can tell you that.
0: Well, you deserve it, my man. So how do you – because – it's an honor for me to be on the show with you. It's just really cool when we, last week we had done, I think, five shows in a row from 1 week, 2 weeks. Thanks for having me back. I was a little nervous about that.
22: It was six straight shows, but who's counting?
1: Well, why would you be nervous about coming back? What do you think?
0: I'm just saying, it's just hey, man, hey.
1: We are never going to put you on the outside looking in, boss.
0: I was a little nervous. I said, hey, we did six shows. Freddie might be a little tired of your boy. What I'm saying? Can you call me back? What's going on? Just making sure we got good. So, in all seriousness, it's one of those things where when it's done, it's like, man, that was... You were there with Freddie Coleman, man. Yeah. It's Freddie Coleman for hours, just hanging out. It's a cool thing. It doesn't get old. I'm sure it didn't get old for Shannon and and Eric and all this stuff. So it's always cool to be hanging out with you, man.
1: Believe me, it's always a blessing to have you here with us because I tell people all the time, we're all a family.
0: Yeah.
1: You, me, HD, Shannon, E-Dog, anybody else out there giving us 5 seconds or 5 minutes of their time because we know how precious that time is in this day and age. You want to share that with us and share us with you? We never, ever take that for granted. 888-SAY-ESPN, 888-729-3776. He's David Dennis Jr. in for Harry Douglas and Freddie Coleman on Reggae Monday. When it comes to Freddie and Harry and ESPN Radio and the ESPN app and ESPN Plus, what has the World Cup been to you? Fill in that blank at 888-729-3776. Josh in Illinois, the World Cup has been what to you, my friend?
23: Yes, sir. I agree with Rick. You and Harry, to me, are the GOATs of sports radio.
2: But my brothers are soccer fans, and they've gotten me into it this year. And I'll tell you what, it's been exciting.
1: I love the fact that usually people, what has been the common denominator for people who don't watch soccer? It's either not enough scoring or moves too slow. With those, not trying to criticize them, but a lot of times you don't understand the nuances. Well, we've seen 1-0 games where it takes your breath away so far in the World Cup.
0: Yeah, I mean, I think the thing about the World Cup, which we talked about before, is soccer in general as a sport. Like I've always said, the two sports that you could just plop somebody down, you don't have to explain anything, and everybody's going to get nervous is Game 7 hockey and World Cup. Because you don't even need to know any rules. You just sit somebody down. You go to a restaurant. You go to a bar. You just watch it. All I know at the very base level is somebody's got to get that ball into that net.
1: Mm-hmm.
0: And you'll see people who don't know anything about the sport, when that ball gets close, they start yelling. Everybody gets nervous when it gets close. You know, like it's a base knowledge in a way that, you know, you watch football, you got to kind of be like, well, they ran, they didn't get first down. What's the second down? You got to sort of do that. Basketball, you got to explain different things. Soccer, you just get that ball in that net. Everybody's running around, they're falling. And next thing you know, you are locked in, and it is the most exhilarating thing you could possibly watch, which is why this is so beautiful. Like, there's not a lot. Like, of course, the experts, when you talk to them, they break things down and they understand it in a way that, of course, is on a high level. But at the very base level, you sit somebody down and let them watch World Cup soccer, they're going to, by the end of it, they're going to be on the edge of their seats.
3: And the other thing, fellas, like Freddie, that you mentioned, a couple things that, you know, Americans traditionally might, you know, not love about soccer. And also, another one is draws, right? Mm-hmm. When you have games that end in draws. And obviously in the group stage that happens.
1: Sure.
3: Once you get in this knockout stage, you're playing 30 minutes of extra time and then you're going into penalties. Like someone's advancing no matter what, which goes to more what we get to used to when we grow up with American sports here.
1: Yeah.
3: So that part is definitely a part of it as well.
1: And when someone misses a penalty kick, you feel like it ate away at your soul.
0: Yeah, yeah.
1: Even if you don't have a team that you care about, you're just watching that. When you see a penalty kick go that way, you feel like, oh my goodness, I can't believe.
3: Especially when the goalie goes the opposite way and he has a wide open net. Still hits the crossbar.
1: And all of a sudden he finds the blonde in the third row when the ball goes that way.
3: And I will say this to Eazy-E. I know it's another 4 years to a World Cup, but Copa America is in Copa 2 years.
1: You got Euro.
3: Yeah. And the Euros as well.
1: Absolutely. Yeah. So believe me, you'll be able to have your appetite whetted to get you ready for World Cup when that happens in 2028, once 2024 is done. Steve in Oregon, fill in the blank. The World Cup has been what to you?
4: Just amazing. Just awe-inspiring, jaw-dropping. I'm a big soccer fan, have been for many years. But, man, having it here in North America, you don't have to get up at 0:30. You can watch all these games. My work schedule has changed based on the World Cup schedule.
1: Really?
4: So, just... I'm not missing. I mean, that Mexico game last night, that was one of the best games I've ever seen.
1: It had everything you wanted in the end play. Jude Bellingham, who he's like the soccer version of OG Anunoby so far during the World Cup. Two-way player, plays at both ends, majestic the way he runs, what Mbappe has been able to do for France, Leo Messi putting himself further and further in that conversation that it used to say, oh, you can't put anybody in Pele's class. Now you really can with Leo Messi. What we've seen him do with Inter Miami and MLS and what he's done so far, David Dennis Jr. during this World Cup. So many different things have got Steve's attention because when stars show up and play like that and then everybody else follows along with it, it really enriches and expands an event that's usually pretty expansive when it comes to the World Cup.
0: Look, Messi's coming to Atlanta.
1: I can't even imagine what that team's going to be like.
0: People, it is like, well, look, it was like when Beyonce came to town. I mean, this is the thing of like, this is, people are talking about it. People cannot wait. It is a celebration that Messi is coming to town. This is how big this dude is. And this is how big these matches are.
1: No doubt about that. Speaking of matches involving the World Cup right now in the 42nd minute, Portugal taking on España. That game taking place at Jerry's World in Arlington, Texas. Still no score in that one going into the 42nd minute of the first half in a round of 16 match. We'll keep an eye on that and also continue to hear from you at 888-729-3776. Fill in the blank. This year's World Cup in the United States, Mexico, and Canada, whether you're a first-timer or a long-timer, fill in the blank. The World Cup has been, and fill that in, 888-729-3776. Be heard on Freddie and Harry Reggae Monday on ESPN Radio, the ESPN app, and ESPN Plus.
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0: 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World Cup update in the 49th minute so far in the first half of that game between Portugal and España. Still no score in the round of 16 matches. They got plus 6 minutes in extra time in that first half. That game taking place right now in Dallas. Portugal taking on España 0-0 going into the 50th minute. Fill in the blank at 888-729-3776. The World Cup has been what? Find a way to answer that what. David in Richmond, Virginia, what word are you using?
1: I'm going to use the word enlightened, okay. Because I guess I never understood until this year how important this was to other countries. And, it's important to the United States, and the fact we've done the showing is phenomenal. But I can't imagine a United States team, if they have lost the second game, flying back in to where they would fly into and getting booed by people getting off the airplane. It kind of blows my mind what happened to South Korea. Not only did they get booed, but they had to find their own flights back. Yet a team like Trace Verde went home to a hero's welcome because they did as well as they did. They tried their best as they could. And also, I know the South American countries, it's really big on there, and I don't know if they get booed or not. But the enlightening thing for me is to see the different reactions on wins and losses by other countries.
2: Yeah, the stories of people having to get their own flights.
0: I know.
2: That's rough. But it is a different, you know, it is a statement about different levels of expectations, as you said, and what this World Cup means. Because you have somebody like Cape Verde, and all those guys in that team, they're made for life. The goalie, come on, these are all made men. Just for getting what they did. And I think that when we talk about expansion, mm-hmm. there's been a lot of people talking about, hey, this expansion, it's not good for the game.
0: Sure.
2: Expand it all, man. These are incredible stories. Like, I think in general, I'm not for expansion. Not for expansion in college football.
0: Sure.
2: Not for expansion in March Madness.
0: I'm with you.
2: But for this, give me all of them. Give me every country that you possibly can in here because it's amazing to watch.
0: Because you have a country of 530,000 people in Cape Verde. Who gave a country in Argentina consisting of 46 million people all they could handle in a World Cup match. And it was thrilling and completely, completely, to his point, enlightening to see that kind of even playing field involving two very, very different countries in terms of population and where they're located. Jason in Virginia, fill in the blank. This year's World Cup has been?
3: Actually, boring.
0: Okay.
3: I mean, I'm probably one of the few people that say that. And maybe because I've never really gotten into soccer. But, man, just to go, I kick the ball here, kick the ball there, kick the ball here. I'm like, oh, my God, what do people get out of this? You know, because I'm old school. I'm an old head. I'm from back in the day. I'm like, oh, my God. They come in there and kick the bucket all day. He missed it. You know, I try. Freddie, yeah. I try, man. That's all I can say. I try, just can't do it. Hey, love your show, man.
0: Much love back to you, Jason. And believe me, I'm never going to criticize somebody because everything is not for everybody.
2: Mm-mm.
0: Jason gave it an opportunity. He even said, hey, I'm an old head. It doesn't resonate with me. But you notice he didn't criticize it. He didn't say, this stinks.
2: Right. Yeah.
0: This is terrible. He said, to me, it's boring. He said, I get it for other people, but I gave it a try, and it's just not for me. And you know what, Jason? That's okay, too. But at least you gave an opportunity to at least see exactly what the fuss is all about, and then you made an informed decision that was going to be the best decision for you.
2: Yeah, that's what this is all about, though, right? It's about new experiences and being open-minded. I think that's one of the beauties of the World Cup. It is being, like, look at a place like Cape Verde, right? Most people before this could not point to it on the map, don't know any Cape Verdeans, and I'm hearing people just, man, I might take a little trip to Cape Verde. Like, I want to see about it. Now, there's a lot of reasons. If you peruse Instagram and stuff, that make people want to go take a look there. But beyond that,
0: especially a red-blooded American male.
2: Yeah, there you go. A lot of reasons for people to be interested in it. However, beyond that, culturally, things like that, people are open-minded.
0: Absolutely.
2: And especially in a time that we live in where it feels like there's not a lot of open-mindedness, and it certainly feels like there's not a lot of open-mindedness to other countries. And other countries and people being here, stuff like that, to have a World Cup that's like, no, the beauty, like America's built on this idea of people can share cultures. That's what it's supposed to be about. And the World Cup is a reminder of that.
0: Real quick, Zaquan in Las Vegas. Zaquan, fill in the blank. The World Cup has been what to you, my friend?
4: Interesting. I realize the World Cup has great interest this year. Living in Las Vegas, I'm seeing people all over the world on the Strip every night. You know, it's fun. I have great interest. I'm a casual welcome with this. I was more into women's soccer than men's soccer. I did watch Landon Donovan's kick back in 2010. I watched that live. That gave me interest in men's soccer. But this year, it's something different.
0: Mm. Well said by you, because I guarantee you, Saquon's not the only one that feels that way. So if he found that interesting, what kind of interest would we have in Brad Stevens, what he had to say about the Jaylen Brown trade? That's next.
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1: I'm Nick DeLuca. World Cup Group of 16 action rolls on in Arlington. Portugal and Spain in a big-time matchup. They are scoreless at the half with shots in favor of Spain early as they try and find the back of the net. Shots on goal 3-2 in favor of the Spaniards. U.S. men's national team taking the field against Belgium in Seattle tonight. 8 Eastern. Forward Flo Balogun's one-match red card ban suspended by FIFA yesterday. FIFA denying Belgium's appeal today, clearing him to play. United States seeking to advance to their second FIFA World Cup quarterfinal and their first since 2002 when they lost to Germany. In the NBA, the Kings are waiving 6-time All-Star DeMar DeRozan at $10 million. His $25 million salary guaranteed for next season allows the Kings to reach below both aprons. DeRozan averaged 18 and 4 assists per game last season, with multiple contenders expected to have interest as he hits free agency.
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4: 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Yeah. Nice prunes. Grandma.
3: No.
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3: No.
4: Go have your...
3: What's her middle
5: regular
3: name? I was going to say, what's her middle name? Regular?
5: You know what, Mike? You know what we used to call mine? Mine was Nanny. Nanny Bertha.
3: Yeah.
5: R.I.P.
3: God bless her.
5: And we'd have the beans on toast, and then we'd be out. Well, look what you made me do, she would say. Stink up the room. Look what you made me do. Nanny Bertha. Loved it. Oh, Bertha, what did you do? Look what you made me do.
3: What else?
5: Sausage sandwich.
4: Oh.
3: Oh, God. Now you're giving Harry more ammo. Oh, Lord.
5: Sausage roll?
4: Liam, how many other sausage sandwiches did you eat growing up?
5: You shouldn't have brought me in, Sam. This is a setup.
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0: I'm Freddie Coleman. He is David Dennis Jr. in for Harry Douglas. 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It is a Reggae Monday, Freddie and Harry, and we is here. 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And don't forget about us on ESPN Plus. So we're going to hear from Brad Stevens, general manager of the Boston Celtics, momentarily having his first press conference since the Boston Celtics traded Jaylen Brown to the Philadelphia 76ers for Paul George, two first-round picks, and two second-round picks. But David Dennis Jr., being that you're a terrific reporter for Anscape, if you're in that room, after he finishes what he has to say, explaining the trade, doodle-doodle-dee, wubba-wubba-wubba, what would be the first question you would ask Brad Stevens when the opportunity, if the opportunity presented itself?
1: Sherman and Gonzalez, huh? That's what, just start there, huh? Huh? That's why you didn't get Giannis. Sherman and Gonzalez, huh? That's the reason. My questioning would be all around the Giannis trade, because I'm still not understanding how you go from almost getting Giannis and reportedly not wanting to get rid of some of your young bigs. And, you know, and that's how you unload Jaylen Brown to get Giannis. And then a week later, you're like, nobody wants Jaylen Brown. We have to go get Paul George and a pick, which Philadelphia wanted to give us anyway. And, or one has been trying to get rid of anyway. And a first round pick. Essentially one pick for Jaylen Brown. That's basically it. How do you go from Giannis all the way down there? That would be my question.
0: My first question would be, by the way, Tim McMahon, ESPN NBA insider and reporter, wrote a great story on ESPN.com about NBA scouts and executives reacting to Jaylen Brown trade and trying to explain why the Celtics settled for that return, what you just mentioned. And one quote that jumped out to me was, you can't make sense of it other than they had to do something. They could not bring him back, quote, end quote. My first question to Brad Stevens would be, why did you trade a guy that didn't ask to be traded?
1: Yeah.
0: With all that Jaylen Brown put out there, he was speaking his mind. He was bringing his truth to the proceedings in terms of the basketball team, past, present, and future. But not one time, whether it was on Twitch, talking to reporters, hanging out in the backyard, mom and dad, not one time did we hear Jaylen Brown say, I want out of Boston. You guys better trade me. I'm not going to stand for this no more. Right. We didn't hear anything like that from Jaylen Brown in terms of, I want out. So that would be my first question. Was it that bad with a perennial all-star, a guy that was an NBA Finals MVP, Eastern Conference Finals MVP, didn't seem to have any kind of friction on the surface with your main guy in the organization's eyes when it comes to Jason Tatum? Then why did you feel the need to trade him in your division to Philadelphia when it came to Jaylen Brown?
1: Fabulous question. That's a wonderful question of why, because if it's just so much that putting him up for Giannis made him so upset that we couldn't salvage this thing, then you just have to make sure that you just have to give them an offer they can't refuse. You overpay for Giannis, which I don't think it's possible to overpay for Giannis Antetokounmpo. Like, there's no, you don't have, like, unless you're saying, telling me I'm trading him Jaylen Brown and Jason Tatum, but you're not doing that, right?
0: Sure.
1: That's impossible. If you felt like this had to be done and I had to move on from Jaylen Brown, you know there's nothing better out there than Giannis, so then that's what you have to do.
0: And they did it, or they wanted to do it, and thought they made a reasonable offer to the Milwaukee Bucks, and the Bucks were like, that's all you got?
1: Yeah.
0: Because I know from the Milwaukee Bucks, as talented as Jaylen Brown has shown to be, that and two first-round picks for a guy that is going to help your ball club a lot sooner than your guy's going to help our ball club sooner than later. I'm going to want more. I'm not just going to move on Giannis Antetokounmpo for those kind of prices, for that kind of deal. It made all sense in the world for Milwaukee to say, call us back when you're really serious about wanting Giannis Antetokounmpo. Because when I saw that, I said, Boston doesn't want to trade him. And I still want to know, David, what got to the point they said, okay, now's the time. It couldn't have been that Philadelphia showed up with Paul George, an aging player, who used to be a really good two-way player, now is a really good shooter, can handle the ball decently, but his best defensive days, his mid-level defensive days, are long gone involving Paul George. So you move on from Jaylen Brown for him, two first-round picks, and two second-round picks. Now, Brad Stevens, I trust. I firmly believe he's going to hit on those picks. I've seen what he's been able to do with the Boston Celtics, hitting on guys where people say, what did he see? Oh, he saw that guy. Oh, why would you draft Peyton Pritchard? Oh, that's why I drafted Peyton Pritchard. I trust Brad Stevens and his talent evaluations, how that's going to manifest itself. But if the main piece in this piece is Paul George, for Jaylen Brown, what do the kids like to say? That math is not mathing involving right. that, involving Paul George for Jaylen Brown.
1: Yeah, that, I mean, that's the big issue. That's the big problem is what if you are such a great talent evaluator, go get some more talent over those guys. Gonzalez, Scheinman, you can replace those dudes. You can't replace Giannis.
0: Well, Brad Stevens has plenty to say at his press conference. The first time we've heard anything from Brad Stevens since the trade of Jaylen Brown to the Philadelphia 76ers. Let's go to that press conference now live on Freddie and Harry and ESPN Radio and ESPN Plus.
2: Carry you. For portions of a quarter or a half, but also play a complementary role on both ends of the floor at the highest of levels. He's excited to come to Boston. He actually already came in this weekend, and we're excited to get a chance to work with him. And then from the draft assets, I get it. Like, listen, I'm a fan first and foremost. When I was a kid, I could care less about what picks came back, right? Especially second round picks. I get it. But the draft assets in this whole deal, the way we looked at it was they're two potential premium assets. And so the quality of the assets, both the 31 Philly and the super complicated 28 pick, which we don't really need to go into here, to defend ourselves in this decision that is going to certainly be scrutinized. We're okay with that. But we're more so dealing with the emotions of, you know, Jaylen not being here, just like you are. And so that's where we are, and happy to open up to any questions and anything else you have.
3: Brad, a couple months ago, you were talking about how this team was really good when they're full and it's hard to get, and you wanted to work around the margins. Didn't seem like this kind of big swing was in the cards. Was it in the cards then? Or was there, what changed between then and now to go from working around the margins to taking the big swing?
2: Well, I think there were three, right, or there were a couple of, let's say a couple of paths, right? A big swing or not. Right, so two paths. I think for me, and again, I go back to, and this is the problem with anything I say, I don't want it to be taken out of context and misconstrued. Like, Jaylen's amazing, right? What I said earlier is that, you know, I thought our path to getting what we ultimately wanted to do, we probably looked more like the last couple of years. And whatever changed, changes we needed to make were not obvious. To do a deal like Jaylen, it requires the right amount of talent and what we deem to be the right assets coming back. So, you know, again, I wouldn't say, I'm sure that was more of my opinion on that day. And, you know, I had a lot of time to study, think, and use the expertise of the people in our building and try to figure out how best to move forward.
3: And I know there are salary matching rules, but you talk about how you can't have 70% of the salary cap tied up into these two players.
2: Still do.
3: You still do.
2: That's right.
3: So
2: good follow-up.
3: What's next after this?
2: I think the biggest thing is that it's that plus the picks, plus the optionality moving forward. Paul's contract is shorter. You know, he'll have his choice with his player option next year. But I think that, you know, and again, I keep going back to, like, myself as a kid. Like, I don't want to hear about picks and optionality. I don't. Unfortunately, in my position, that matters. So, I, you know, that's where we are. Can I tell you exactly what's going to happen? No. We're excited about Paul. We're excited about A lot of our young guys, we're excited about the depth of our group. We're excited about our very best players. And we are, we think we've got a good team, and we think we've got a lot of options moving forward.
4: Brad, I know it's not, you can't compare different trades in the NBA because of the landscape and what existed at the time, but you look at, you know, players of Jalen's caliber around the league, like multiple of those guys have been traded in recent years. You look at some of the return packages that have been dished out for those guys. Mm-hmm. What made this trade in particular the one you wanted to pursue? And then on top of that, I know you've mentioned like the optionality and stuff. Why now instead of waiting for potentially a better time to do it?
2: Yeah, I mean, I think that that's a great question. I don't know that you can perfectly predict the timing of these things. You know, obviously, this was not a secret. So people were had plenty of information, or at least had a reason to make offers, make a run, whatever the case may be. The one thing that I will say is we tried our very best to look and, again, assess not necessarily we tried to really assess the value of what we thought a pick was worth, or at least best predict it. But it is an interesting time. The new CBA coincided, you know, what, 7 years after the Supermaxes were instituted. We may not be sitting here if there was a rule in the CBA that said the guys that you drafted that you signed to 35% Supermaxes count as 25% of the cap, because then that would allow you to build out towards the aprons with a lot less flexibility, or with a lot more flexibility. But the reality is that, you know, it's those are hard to build. And you know, you even look back on, and again, I don't want to just throw a bunch of numbers, but like 47% of the cap is what those two guys were when we won it all, right? And that's just going up and up, and that's tough.
4: So you would say this
0: the words of Brad Stevens, Boston Celtics general manager, addressing the media after making the trade of Jalen Brown to Philadelphia on Freddie and Harry and ESPN Radio, the ESPN app, and ESPN Plus.
2: Very competitive level and give us optionality moving forward.
5: Dan Rhodes and Chris. Brad, when did you decide or come to that conclusion, it's time to pull the trigger? And was it when you saw the Philly offer? And I think, as you mentioned, with kids, most fans would say, Red Sox, Yankees, Bruins, Canadians, why Philly?
2: Yeah, that's a great question. I like got a huge group in here that lean on greatly, lean on Bill and his expertise, lean on everybody's thoughts, right? But I ultimately, you know, when you say right when Philly offered, no, like you lose sleep. And you might go back and forth, and you might negotiate the terms, whatever the case may be. But these are not decisions you make in haste or in a rush. You've thought about it, and hopefully you make the right one at the right time. I realize not a lot of people think that, and I'm okay with that. The Philly part, I'm with you. That is a hard thing to trade a guy that you – first of all, care so much about, but secondly, have so much respect and admiration for, to a team that just beat you in the playoffs and that you're going to literally play six times before the playoffs next year with our two preseason games. But I do think that ultimately when you do a deal, you have to be thinking about you first and the optionality it creates for you. If I was being honest, if that exact deal came from a team out west and you were comparing the two, then you probably take the team out west. But that's not the way it was working.
6: Brad, what, if any, input did Jason have on this decision? And
2: none.
6: After the year that Jalen had, did you think it might be challenging to kind of get them back on the same page they were on 2024 when you made the run to the championship?
2: I have a real hard, fast rule that I don't ask other guys about other guys, because it's not, I don't want to put them in that position. And so he had none. With regard to, you know, coming back and being really good, I think we could come back and be really good, you know, but I chose still being good with more optionality.
7: Brad, this one sort of goes back to you talking about yourself being a kid. Does this trade make the Celtics better next year?
2: We'll find out.
7: Can you see how it would be demoralizing if you're

0: As I said before, that's not an individual thing for me. It's about the depth of the group. It's about the team. And so there's a lot of factors there. So I don't know what you're getting at necessarily, but at the end of the day, I wouldn't look at it as player for player as whether our team is better. And I certainly wouldn't want that to be construed as a shot, because again, Jalen's amazing, and that needs to be said every time so that nothing's taken out of context.
1: I guess what I'm getting at is, can you acknowledge to your fans that this is a tough sell for your fans to think that you'll be better because of this?
0: Yeah, sure. Okay. Yeah. No, I get it. Like, hey, listen, I lost sleep over the fan part of this.
1: Yeah.
0: I get it. Like, there's a bunch of seven jerseys around. I'm pretty sure I bought a couple. So, I get it, and, you know, yeah, somebody asked me earlier today, do you miss coaching? I said, I did this week. Mm-hmm. You know, like that's, this is not for the faint of heart.
2: The words of Brad Stevens, general manager of the Boston Celtics, having everybody react to what he had to say about the Jaylen Brown trade, the Celtics' future going forward without him, and Jason Tatum definitely being that main piece in bringing in Paul George in that trade involving Jaylen Brown. David Dennis Jr. in for Harry Douglas. I'm Freddie Coleman. Thanks for joining us on Reggae Monday, Freddie and Harry, on ESPN Radio, the ESPN app, as well as ESPN Plus. So, DD, you heard Brad Stevens had to say. What is your initial reaction to what he said, explaining why this trade had to be made for the Boston Celtics?
3: Well, the word that you used there is explaining, and I'm not sure Brad Stevens is doing much explaining. Like, I still have the same questions now that I had before about Giannis, about why they're trading Jaylen Brown. Like, he keeps saying the optionality of your picks and all that stuff, but would you rather have optionality or a real playoff, a real championship team for the next couple years? And I get it, the salary, all that stuff. The cap that these guys took up was massive, but that he's doing a poor job of tying that to why you ended up with Paul George.
2: Yeah, I hear what you're saying, but no matter what he said today was not going to be enough of a salve for the wound that plenty of people feel either inside the organization, outside the organization, involving moving on from Jaylen Brown, especially when it goes back to what I said before we heard from Brad Stevens in the press conference. We didn't hear anything about Jaylen Brown wanting to be traded.
3: Yeah.
2: We didn't hear anything about Jaylen Brown saying, move on from me, or there are going to be really problems. There are going to be a lot of consequences and repercussions if you force me to stay here. It seemed to me, just on the surface, David, that with all that everything that Jaylen Brown was saying and putting it out there and not even backing away from anything that he believed was the truth about what was going on and how he felt about where things were and his standing with the Boston Celtics. Even with all of that, if they said Jaylen Brown, we're not trading you, there's no way he'd have pitched a you-know-what about that.
3: Yeah.
2: He would have gone back to Boston, and he still would have been able to make his concerns relative to the organization, where they are, where they were going. Now, could they handle that anymore? That's a question we still do not have an answer to, and we're probably never going to get an answer involving that.
3: I just feel as though there's the same type of game plan for this press conference they have for the trade. They're just kind of flying by the seat of their pants.
2: And that's not an accurate thing to say regarding Boston. More of our reaction to Brad Stevens explaining why they moved on from Jaylen Brown, trading him to Philadelphia, the future involving that team without Jaylen Brown, and how much trust the Celtics fans have in him going forward after making a deal like this. He is David Dennis Jr. in for Harry Douglas. I'm Freddie Coleman. Welcome to Reggae Monday, Freddie and Harry, presented by Progressive Insurance on ESPN Radio, the ESPN app, and don't you dare forget about us on ESPN Plus.
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0: I'm Nick DeLuca. World Cup Group of 16 rolls on. Portugal and Spain in Arlington still scoreless in the 66th minute. Shots 3-2 in favor of Spain. They lead the possession percentage 53-47% as well. Still looking for a marker in that one. U.S. men's national team taking on Belgium in Seattle tonight, 8 Eastern. Forward Flo Balogun will be available. FIFA denying Belgium's appeal today, clearing him to play. Was sent off during the round of 32 against Bosnia-Herzegovina on an overturned VAR red card. The U.S. seeking to advance to their second FIFA World Cup quarterfinals and first in 24 years. In the NBA, the Kings are waiving 6-time All-Star DeMar DeRozan to give Sacramento some cap flexibility. DeRozan averaging 18-4 assists per game last season. In baseball, Royals clobbering the Phillies 11-1. Christopher Sanchez giving up 9 earned.
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0: Jr. and for Harry Douglas and Freddie Coleman. It is Reggae Monday, Freddie and Harry on Sirius XM Channel 80, as well as tune in, tell that smart speaker to play ESPN Radio, and check us out on ESPN Plus. And if you're a Celtics fan and you heard this from Brad Stevens, Celtics president of basketball operations, explaining why they made the decision to trade Jaylen Brown in division to Philadelphia 76ers.
1: That is a hard thing to trade a guy that you, first of all, care so much about, but secondly, have so much respect and admiration for, to a team that just beat you in the playoffs and that you're going to literally play six times before the playoffs next year with our two preseason games. But I do think that ultimately when you do a deal, you have to be thinking about you first and the optionality it creates for you. If I was being honest, if that exact deal came from a team out west and you were comparing the two, then you'd probably take the team out west. But that's not the way it was working.
0: David, if I'm a Celtics fan, I hear that, I have to bring up that question. Man, how much more trust should we have in you, Brad Stevens, if that is your explanation for moving on for Jaylen Brown and not trading him out west, but trading him that close in the east with one of your rivals in Philadelphia?
2: Brad Stevens is now somebody you can question. I think a week ago, 2 weeks ago, it was, let's give Brad Stevens the benefit of the doubt. This dude has made every right move. He's drafted perfectly. He's done everything you could ask of this guy. And now it's imperfect. He has an imperfect resume. Now, this could be a situation where they have a couple years of falling back. They draft really well, and the Celtics are right back on top, and everybody thinks it's a genius. Maybe they're great this season. Maybe it is a thing of like, hey, we just needed one of these guys, and we have everything we need. Maybe it's possible. Maybe Brad Stevens is the smartest dude on the planet and outsmart everybody. But until then, I think it's fine to spend the next few weeks being like, Brad Stevens makes mistakes. I think it's fine.
0: Okay. Here's where I'm not going to push back on you regarding Brad Stevens. And like I said, he's not the president of basketball operations of my team. My team just won the championship. We're feeling good.
2: Our team did win the championship.
0: Right. Our team, meaning Shannon Penn and my team, we're feeling good about our New York Knicks winning the championship.
2: Feeling great. Knicks tape. Knicks in five, baby.
0: You're still in the initiation process before you can actually get the certificate of merit to be a long-time, long-suffering New York Knicks
2: I'm
0: fan.
2: I'm at home now, too, by the way. You know what that means?
0: What does that mean?
2: Oh, it means towel time.
0: There we go. Look at you.
2: There we go.
0: A towel-waving, card-carrying member of the New York
2: Knicks.
0: Card-carrying
2: member.
0: A proud tradition for David Dennis Jr. since 2026 of June, but I digress. But I know if I'm a Celtics fan, I'm thinking, okay, we know what your track record says, but still this deal doesn't make any sense. Mm-hmm. Why decide to move on from Jaylen Brown, who A, didn't ask to be traded, B, wasn't seeking a trade, and C, you traded him that close where you got to see this guy four and five times a year. Like you said, David, either he is as crazy as a fox or just crazy as a person. He's a jacket that makes him hug himself when it comes to Brad Stevens. If you're a Celtics fan, based on his track record, how much leeway are you giving Brad Stevens moving on from a guy who's a five-time All-Star, an NBA champion, and created one of the best duos in the NBA when Jaylen Brown and Jason Tatum were together?
2: I think it's a bad sign, Freddie. You're a journalist. You've been here long, you know, as an OG. And there are five W's in journalism, right? We got the who, the what. So we know the who, Jaylen Brown. That's understand. The what, traded to Philadelphia.
0: Right.
2: The where. We don't understand the where of moving trading to Philadelphia. So that's not great. Who, what, when, where, why? We don't know the why. Don't know the why. And we don't understand the when. True. Nobody understands why this was done on July 1st. That's not like why, like Paul George, there was not a fire sale on Paul George's. Paul George was just sitting there on the shelf. They would have traded him at any point between now and the beginning of the season. Happily traded him there. We don't know why this dude got traded when he did, which was July 1st. I don't think it's a good sign when your general manager can't answer three of the five whys in a monumental trade like this.
0: One of my favorites is Big Mike in Texas at 888-729-3776. Big Mike, Brad Stevens said, hey, we felt we had to make a move with Jaylen Brown. It was a team out west. There's no consideration. But there's a lot of conversation, he said, because they trade him to the Philadelphia 76ers, and now Jason Tatum is the main star with the Boston Celtics. Big Mike, what say you?
3: Man, hey, Freddie. Oh, first of all, DDJ, hey, what's up, man?
2: Hey,
3: I'm still trying to kill the draft, too, man. But I'm telling you, I've been telling you, and Freddie, you know I've been telling you since it started.
0: Uh-huh.
3: This has come down to beef. You know, East Coast, we know what beef is. Jaylen Brown won the conference MVP, which means he was the most valuable player in getting them to the finals. He won the finals MVP. That means he was the most valuable player, and he was the one that won the most valuable person to get them the championship. So, and then he don't go to the Olympics. They sent Derrick White over there. They, you know, and this is because Jason Tatum, nobody want to say it. I heard Michelle Smallman talking about, they probably didn't tell him about the trade. That's a lie. And Brad Stevens is telling a lie. The problem, what it really is, I got to break it down to you. I've been talking this Batman stuff, but I'm just going to break it down to you. Have you ever seen a child that didn't want to play, didn't want to let nobody else play with their toys? That you had to try to make them play with the toys? Mm-hmm. You got to make them, make them share the toys?
0: Right.
3: Jason Tatum does not want to share the Batmobile. Steph Curry and Durant, they shared it. They know, they said whoever had it one night, they didn't care who had it. Jason Tatum did not want to share it with Jaylen Brown, but Jaylen Brown is an equal. He ain't want to be no Robin. He ain't going to be riding around in no motorcycle with no red cape. Jaylen Brown is not that. So I don't know why y'all keep talking about the money and this. It's the same money, Giannis, this, and... But get over it. It's Jason Tatum. Why don't they go to Jason Tatum and ask him all the questions?
0: Well, number one, Jason Tatum's not the one that made the trade. Yeah. So there's no reason to have Jason Tatum at that press conference when we don't have any evidence, Big Mike in Texas. You know how much I love you, brother. We don't have any evidence that he facilitated this, that he initiated this. When it comes to the Boston Celtics breaking up that dynamic duo that's no longer involving Jason Tatum and Jaylen Brown. And for everything you said in terms of Jason Tatum not wanting to play with Jaylen Brown, then why did it happen now when Jason Tatum wasn't there all season long? If Jason Tatum really felt this way about Jaylen Brown, this would have reared its ugly head long before he popped his Achilles against the New York Knicks last year in the playoffs in a series they eventually lost. If that was going to be the case, Big Mike, I'm going to use your terminology since you created the landscape here. If Jason Tatum was the major, major problem, they tried to trade Jaylen Brown twice before they finally found a deal that they felt was worthy of moving on from Jaylen Brown. If Jason Tatum really facilitated this, this would have been ongoing in Boston trying to move on from Jaylen Brown. They would have done this long before. It happened in July involving Jaylen Brown. And yeah, it does come down to money because the new ownership group is not just owned by one person. When Rick Grosbeck sold the basketball team, he sold it to a company that's headed by one person. And they immediately came in and said, you've got to cut salary. That's why Kristaps Porzingis got traded. That's why Jrue Holiday got moved on, because those guys are making too much money for the bottom line. And when you know a guy's going to be available for an extension after a three-year contract for over $71 million, and they've already told you to cut salary, they told Boston to pick one. And they picked Jason Tatum, for whatever reason that is. He's the golden child in the organization as far as that goes. But, yeah, it is about money. There's a thing called a second apron in the NBA. That's why Mitchell Robinson is no longer Nick. And why he's with the Boston Celtics. It does come down to money and matching up those salaries more than ever before. Jaylen Brown, Jason Tatum, Mitchell Robinson, Giannis, etc. That's where the NBA is right now.
2: That's why part of this, and I want to stay on that for a little bit too in a second. The thing about this that I don't get from a Boston perspective, and you nailed it, right? The new ownership, we are not paying whatever, $600 million to two dudes, whatever it is, right? Fine. But Boston had the perfect scenario. If you know that you're going to have to move on from Jaylen Brown, wouldn't you want a perfect scenario to be this dude coming off of his best season ever? And all you have to do is say, this dude is great. We think we can win a championship with him and Jason Tatum. We love these two dudes together. We just can't afford them. Like, Minnesota did the same thing, right? Minnesota said, Karl-Anthony Towns, is great. We love him. He was a number one pick. We wish we could keep him and Anthony Edwards together. We just simply can't afford him and stay in that apron. We got to move on from him. So what do? You trade him, and you get a decent return back for him, right? You get Julius Randle, you get DiVincenzo, you get stuff back for him. Boston, Jaylen Brown had a better year this year than Karl-Anthony Towns had that year.
0: You're right.
2: So I don't understand how the market for him gets so bad that this is all you get back. I can't think, like, you can talk analytics and all that stuff. I can't think of another player who's averaging 29-6-5 on the second best team in the East, 6 in the MVP race, and you're talking about how you're struggling to find a market for him. The call was coming from inside the house. You are the reason that you're not getting the return on him that you want, because you have devalued this man to the point where you're not getting what you want.
0: Which makes no sense to me because of what you just said. We're not talking about a guy that was a scrub for a minute and had the last couple of years where he's playing for a new contract and those numbers getting inflated. You can attach the value metric if you want to say, well, we don't know if we're going to see this once he gets his money. Jaylen Brown got his money and still elevated.
2: Yeah,
0: after he got that extension from the Boston Celtics for 5 years, he still elevated his game, worked on different things to become a better basketball player. He didn't mail it in. So I don't know what kind of metrics other people are using, either with the Celtics or outside the Celtics. But when you try to tell me about intrinsic value and diminish that Jaylen Brown, something's not right.
2: Yeah.
0: Something's not measuring up in my head to say that can't be the main reason. Don't tell me that Derek White, according to your metrics, had a better season in 2025, 2026 than Jaylen Brown. I don't know what kind of basketball you're watching, but it's not the kind of basketball I know I watch or that anybody with a brain in their head is watching. Whatever it is about Jaylen Brown that allowed the Celtics to move on from him and not to get the value in return goes beyond Jason Tatum and whatever beef may have been there. Something else is amiss that, David, we may never, ever get to the bottom of why Jaylen Brown is not that highly regarded among NBA teams in trade circles.
2: And that's the Celtics. That's the thing that we talk about, Brad Stevens and trusting him. It's going to be, you're not going to earn trust unless, A, you win with this team, or B, Jaylen Brown goes to Philadelphia and we find out, oh, this dude is just can't get along with anybody no matter where he plays.
0: Keep weighing into the Jaylen Brown trade and the aftermath involving the Boston Celtics. Brad Stevens, the director of basketball operations, said this was a trade that we didn't want to make, but we felt compelled to. 888-SAY-ESPN, 888-729-3776. And how much of that second apron is really not helping the NBA in a financial and also team-building way? He's David Dennis Jr. in for Harry Douglas. I'm Freddie Coleman. It is Red Game Monday, Freddie and Harry on ESPN Radio, the ESPN app. And don't forget about us on ESPN Plus.
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0: He's David Dennis Jr. in for Harry Douglas. Joining me, Freddie Coleman. It is Reggae Monday. Freddie and Harry, thank you very much on SiriusXM Channel 80, ESPN Radio, the ESPN app, and don't forget about us on ESPN Plus. Brad Stevens, Celtics president of basketball operations, at a press conference. It didn't last long, but it was long enough for people to dissect exactly why he decided now was the time for this organization to trade Jaylen Brown to the Philadelphia 76ers.
1: I don't know that you can perfectly predict the timing of these things. You know, obviously, this was not a secret. People had plenty of information, or at least had a reason to make offers, make a run, whatever the case may be. The one thing that I will say is we tried our very best to look and, again, assess not necessarily – we tried to really assess the value of what we thought a pick was worth, or at least best predict it. But it is an interesting time. The new CBA coincided, you know, what, 7 years after the Supermaxes were instituted. We may not be sitting here if there was a rule in the CBA that said – the guys that you drafted that you signed to 35% Supermaxes count as 25% of the cap, because then that would allow you to build out towards the aprons with a lot less, or with a lot more flexibility.
0: He was also asked if Jaylen Brown was disgruntled with the Celtics, or if the Celtics were disgruntled with him. Brad Stevens said no, and Brown has had great relations in the organization. He understands Brown could be upset with him, but says we all enjoyed having Jaylen as a teammate. David Dennis Jr.
2: I'm with, and I've spent probably the last 30 minutes and like a week before that criticizing Brad Stevens. But what he did say there was important. I think something that needs to be addressed is the second apron and all that stuff. A lot of that came off the heels of the Kevin Durant, LeBron James and the decision, and these super teams, right? You cannot have super teams, can't just sign a guy and have this guy come and join, and that's why you have a Supermax and it's prohibitive to do that stuff. However, Boston drafted these guys. They drafted Jason Tatum and Jaylen Brown, you're supposed, if the NBA is about, we don't want to move these guys from team to team, we want to have homegrown talent, Boston is homegrown talent. These you drafted, like, you're punishing them for drafting well. Neither one of these guys were number one picks. They were drafted well, and you had to split them up because you cannot build a championship team around them. I think it's bad. A bad look for the league overall that Stephen Curry, Draymond Green, and Klay Thompson can't end their careers together in Golden State.
0: Yeah, I'm sure a lot of people in Golden State feel the exact same way that what you just said about that big three on the West Coast. Carl in Arkansas, Woo Pig at 888-729-3776. Carl, you heard what Brad Stevens, Celtics president of basketball operations, had to say about trading Jaylen Brown. What say you?
3: Hey, guys. Thanks for taking my call. First-time caller. I like listening to you guys when I'm driving in the afternoon, lots
0: appreciate
3: of banter.
0: Appreciate
3: hey, what if, a thought I've had from the beginning, what if they were shopping Brown to get not the player, but to get the most draft picks that they could possibly get? Maybe the Celtics are looking to build a team like the Oklahoma City Thunder have done through multiple draft picks. And ironically, Paul George was involved in the Thunder when they started to accumulate draft picks. So they may be looking to the future. It helps with the salary cap to have younger players and to build, and they've got a big inventory of first and second round draft picks over the next 3 or 4 years, and that may be their strategy versus trying to get a player, player for player for Brown.
2: Yeah, that's a good point. The problem is they already did it. That's how they ended up in this position in the first place. Like, they built for future drafts, and they got Jason Tatum and Jaylen Brown and Peyton Pritchard and all of these guys to build around your talent to win championships. And that's exactly what happened. They had an 8-year or so playoff window deep with these guys, whereas 20 years ago, Michael Jordan and Scottie Pippen just played with the Bulls forever and get 8 cracks at a championship. 8 years or so where they have a real shot at a championship. They win 6 of them. Like, that's just what the league used to be, and it's not that anymore.
0: Well, and also, if you don't understand that, then you're not doing your due diligence as a general manager or president of basketball operations. As much as people want to put blame here, blame there, blame somewhere else, the economics of the NBA has let it be known. You're not going to pull a Miami Heat and bring one guy from one team, one guy from another team, and join it together. Or if you have those two guys together, like in Boston, and you know you got to pay them max money, but you don't have enough players to build around them, the NBA is like, look, we're going to be like the NFL. Parity is a good thing for them, maybe not necessarily for the strength of teams in the NBA. He's David Dennis Jr. in for Harry Douglas. I'm Freddie Coleman. It is a Reggae Monday. When it comes to Freddie and Harry, we go from one round ball to another round ball known as soccer. Is tonight's game versus Belgium the most important World Cup game in the history of the United States? This is ESPN Radio and ESPN Plus.
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1: This is SportsCenter.
2: I'm Nick DeLuca, World Cup group of 16 in Arlington, Portugal, and Spain. And the Spanish team down to the wire finding a marker. Mikel Merino in the 91st minute in stoppage time has Spain a couple of moments away from reaching their first World Cup quarterfinal since 2010 when they won the World Cup. U.S. men's national team taking the field against Belgium tonight, 8 Eastern. Forward Flo Balogun will be able to play after his one-match red card ban was suspended by FIFA, upheld against Belgium's appeal today, clearing him to play. The U.S. looking to get to their second World Cup quarterfinal and first since 2002. In the NBA, the Kings are waiving six-time All-Star DeMar DeRozan. Had $10 million of his $25 million salary guaranteed for next season. Averaged 18 points per game a year ago. In tennis, number 2 seed Alexander Zverev taking the first set against Yuri Hedjka.
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5: Listen, Roddy White and Julio Jones, them boys used to laugh at me so hard, right? I used to mess with them about being number ones. They say, all right, you're going to get your chance. When those two got hurt and I had to become a number one in the defense, I'm a focal point, one of the focal points offensively. And boy, I'm playing 85 snaps a game and I'm getting hit consistently versus 25, 35 snaps a game. Boy, I couldn't go in that meeting room on Monday. Rod, hey, how you feeling, little bro? Yeah, I told your ass. Didn't I? It's a different ball game out there when you that one.
6: Now they're eating humble pie.
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0: in for Harry Douglas. I'm Freddie Coleman. Welcome to the best show on your radio. It's Reggae Money, Freddie and Harry, and we is here. 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And check us out on ESPN Plus. What were the best and worst sports things that happened this past July 4th weekend? We're going to get to that in about 10 minutes. People still want to weigh in about Brad Stevens in his press conference as Celtics president of basketball operations when they made the decision to trade Jaylen Brown to the Philadelphia 76ers. They felt the time was now to do something like that. And they also knew, according to Brad Stevens, it was not going to be a good day for the Celtics inside and outside their organization.
1: As Jaylen and I sat down in early June and we talked about, you know, potential future, you know, in Boston or elsewhere, I told him that if we were to ever trade Jaylen, that would be a really sad day for me personally. And certainly the emotions that all of us have felt and the consternation we've all felt have been tied a lot less to the moments of highlights in a game, but a lot more of meaningfulness to fans, meaningfulness to the people in our building, and just the meaningfulness of relationships.
0: Well, Cliff in the Nutmeg State of Connecticut at 888-729-3776 on the Freddie and Harry calling line. He's got something to say about all he heard today from Brad Stevens. Cliff, what you got, my man?
2: Hey, Freddie, how you guys doing? Listen, I got to give you an apology. I called in with a little attitude last month when I told you that the Knicks wouldn't beat anything that was coming out of the West. I was wrong.
0: Sorry.
2: God bless you and your Knicks. But anyway, Brad Stevens should be a politician in his next career because he mastered the art of saying absolutely nothing. Us Celtics fans, I think we deserve more than just the. There's no excuse because if you were going to do that, then we should at least have Giannis for it. That wasn't a lateral move. Like people are saying, PG is a lateral move, not at all. JB is a dog. I'm team JB to begin with, so I can ramble on and ramble on, but I just feel like this speaks to a bigger issue that will probably come out later on down the line. All right, guys, thank you for taking my call.
0: Absolutely.
3: Well, first of all, I forgive you for doubting my Knicks. It's okay. You know, we'll welcome you into the fan base one day.
0: What is wrong with you?
3: I can't forgive the man for doubting our Knicks.
0: What is wrong with you?
3: I just feel like as a lifelong Knicks fan, since game four, we can welcome people into the fandom.
0: You've had a lifespan of like a fly being a Knicks fan.
3: I think we've officially reached our 1 month.
0: Yes, you have.
3: As fellow Knicks fans.
0: Anyway,
3: it means a lot to me. But no, I'm with Cliff. I the thing is,
0: yeah, me too.
3: I don't think there's going to be a smoking gun. I don't think there is. This may just be a bad decision, and bad decisions happen all the time with GMs and trades.
0: But this bad decision could have been avoided.
3: Oh yeah, absolutely.
0: This bad decision should have been avoided, no matter what kind of potential monetary considerations factored into this. I know that it's a different kind of ownership group that are taking over teams where it's going to be more analytical, more financial based. Many people say, man, you're going to make more money winning a championship with Jaylen Brown and Jason Tatum together than trying to win one without him. A lot of people don't want to hear that, especially with the parameters put in place with the hard salary cap in the National Football League, although teams circumvent that. NFL's making it harder to do that, David. Or definitely the second apron in the NBA. That's literally a second salary cap that you cannot circumvent, no matter how intelligent you are regarding financial constraints that have been put in there by the NBA to make sure super teams don't happen, like we saw from Golden State, Miami, etc. And even Bill Chisholm, the Celtics owner, he said there was no financial mandate that led to this trade. Seriously.
4: I think we have the best front office in the NBA, and they put in their work and they came to the conclusion this was the best way for us to win. And that's the mandate, is to win. I just have to keep saying that. There's no, we'll spend whatever it takes to do that. The mandate is to win, and this was, and Brad and his team came with a recommendation. This is the way we're gonna win. And I looked at it, and I had the same reaction. I was like, wow, this is the fan in me. Like, It was really tough. And then recognizing, and I said this, you know, back in the fall, like, I recognize that I have accountability and I'm accountable for it. Brad's accountable to me for it, and his team's accountable to him, but the mandate here was to win.
3: So one thing, Freddie, I can't take being gaslit. Mm-hmm. I just can't take it. Okay. I can't take when you gaslight me and you try to make me feel like I'm stupid here. So I'm sorry. We gotta work these two things out. We just talked about Brad Stevens saying Jaylen Brown, Jason Tatum, we can't have these two dudes taking up so much of this salary cap. Mm-hmm. Then you turn around 2 seconds later and your owner says this was not about money at all. Trying to put the right players and assets to win. Has nothing to do with money. But prior to that, when Brad Stevens was asked, does this make your team better next season? He says, we'll see.
0: Yeah.
3: Those things do not match, Freddie. And it's driving me absolutely crazy because I've had to listen to 2 weeks about give Brad Stevens the benefit of the doubt. Give him the benefit of the doubt about the contract. So if it's not money, and you don't even know if this makes your team better, then somebody's got to explain to me why the hell Jaylen Brown is starting with the Philadelphia 76ers on night one of the NBA, and the Boston Celtics are rolling out Paul George in a pick next season. I don't understand it.
0: Brad Stevens said the biggest motivator to trade Jaylen Brown to Philadelphia 76ers was the fact, his words not mine, was the fact that the Celtics did not want 70% of their cap locked up between two players. And they need optionality moving forward, especially when it came to draft picks and financial flexibility. And not even 10 minutes later, the owner said money had nothing to do with Jaylen Brown being traded. At a certain point, one of our favorite sayings here, and I wish I came up with it, a guy who used to work here, Andy Gresh, said it best at times at places like this where it happens, where you work in radio, TV, sometimes communication is your business. Not your policy. Their policy should have been, we need to be on the same page to communicate exactly what the message is for the Boston Celtics. I don't know if you need a publicist, if you need a ghostwriter, but somebody needs to get Brad Stevens and the new owner to say, all right, if you say this, you can't say that. If you say that, you can't say this. Because I know from Brad Stevens, and I literally told you in a press conference, the biggest motivator was 70% of cap could not be tied with two players. And then your owner comes out and says, well, we didn't make this trade because of money. At that point, you have a bad publicity department. You have a bad SID, a sports information director with the Boston Celtics.
3: You know what the Boston Celtics said? Boston Celtics said, what I look like trading Jaylen Brown for money? Yeah, I'll trade Jaylen Brown for money. That's basically what they said. And we hear in radio, for people that know, on TV, we have what you call production meetings.
0: Yes, we do.
3: Every single day before any show that you have, you get in a meeting and you kind of say, hey, what are your thoughts on this? What are you going to say? Well, we say what I'm going to say. And the other person says, well, I think I'm going to say, this is something I have in mind to say this. Uh-huh. Then you just go and you do the show. I hate to spoil it for anybody who just thinks people just walk on here and just start talking to the microphone without saying anything.
0: Oh, no, let them keep believing that.
3: They can believe that if they want.
0: Exactly.
3: I don't think the Boston Celtics had a production meeting.
0: Not at all.
3: I don't think they had. I don't think they had a Teams. I don't think they had Zoom up. I don't think they had anything. I don't think anybody said. I don't think they had Shannon send the notes. I don't think they had Eric send no live reads for him. I don't think they had nothing to get ready for this call. They just went out there and said, "Hey, what time's the press conference? 4:00. Cool. I'll see you at 4:03." I think that's what they said.
0: No table read.
3: No nothing. No nothing.
5: Nah, we straight. We got it. Nah, we got it.
3: We got it. We cool. We cool. You don't look at the notes? Nah. That email for press conference notes is unread in everybody's inbox right now.
5: They went on straight vibes.
3: On vibes. I know there's a comms person like, I asked y'all to read the emails.
0: What am I made out of wood here? Right, you guys are paying attention?
3: He said, I know you. I asked y'all to read the emails.
0: You told me that you did. So you lied to me.
3: You lied to me. Oh, you ain't read no email. You just rolled out there and started talking in the microphone.
0: Oh, humans are going to human. Sideline Mike in Atlanta, 888-729-3776. The Celtics said, or at least one of them said, they didn't make the Jaylen Brown trade because of money. That was the owner. The general manager, Brad Stevens, said, yeah, we couldn't have 70% of our salary tied up in two players named Jason Tatum and Jaylen Brown. That's where we made the trade. Sideline Mike in Atlanta, clear this up.
6: Man, that sounds like something out of Washington, D.C. But anyway, that's all I'm going to say. This is the climate that we operate in. We just go gaslight everybody. Now, let's just talk about what the company is they sold that to. They sold that to a private equity company. Let's be real. Mm-hmm. Okay, number two. Number three, just like I said, the call came from inside the building, man.
3: Inside the house.
6: When they, listen, Freddie, when they signed both of them, remember when we said, they're going to pay two wings $600 million? I don't think so. We said that when they signed, okay? So here we sit. And then he got these two guys out here just diametrically opposed to what the other was saying. But, you know, Brad Stevens comes out with the monotone voice. You know, man, he needs to be a politician, not a general manager. But at the end of the day, it comes down to one thing. We're going to find out if they want to win or not, baby. And when I tell you, the Boston Celtics and the doggone Philadelphia 76 is going to be one of them games on Christmas Day, I cannot wait, gentlemen. Y'all have a good day.
0: There's no doubt it's going to be one of the games on Christmas Day, but it should be opening night, too, in Boston.
3: Yeah.
0: That should be open tonight. Philadelphia, Boston.
3: I think they're going to, I agree. I think they're going to hold it off till Christmas Day.
0: Probably. I'm not getting what I want here, right?
3: In Boston. They're going to give Jaylen Brown a tribute video.
0: No doubt.
3: They're going to do all that stuff to make it nice. And in that tribute video, I want you to play the owner saying, it ain't about money, but it's about money.
0: Mm-hmm.
3: That's what I want.
0: Santa Claus is not coming to town.
3: No, buddy.
0: Santa Claus not coming to town. David Diddes Jr. and Fabry Douglas. I'm Freddie Coleman. It's Reggae Monday, Freddie and Harry on ESPN Radio, the ESPN app, SiriusXM Channel 80, and ESPN Plus presented by Progressive Insurance. 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
7: This is 3 Up, 3 Down.
0: Now, it's always been a luck of the draw that when David and I do this show on Reggae Monday, invariably, David is Mr. Gloom and Doom, and I'm Mr. Sunshine. And David's like, wait a minute, can I get a little 3 Up love? And I said, you know what? You're absolutely right. You're 100% right. Why are we letting him be Mr. Doom and Gloom? Today, it's all about the sunshine on David's side, and I'll be Mr. Cloudy on the other side. So, David, kick it off.
7: Number one.
3: It's because I thrive on negativity. But we're going up to this
0: lies,
3: time.
0: Lies, lies, lies. Yeah.
3: We're going Mexico, the environment, and the Aztec Stadium. Doing First Take last week, we were doing a bunch of old, you know, Team USA guys who played in that stadium. They were talking about the atmosphere. They were talking about the elevation, doing warm-ups and having to go get oxygen after warm-ups, and the way the crowd is and the stuff that they do, throwing things and the fireworks, the flags. I think that has been one of the revelations of the World Cup.
0: Yeah.
3: Like I walked away saying, I gotta get in that stadium and watch one of these games. Next World Cup, I gotta be there. This is one of the great environments in all the sports.
0: It's probably a lot easier for you to get a ticket overseas to the next World Cup in 2028 than to get tickets here in the United States.
3: Oh yeah, yeah.
0: I ran to a friend of mine who works at ESPN, and his family lives in Seattle, and he went back home to visit them. He said, I'm from there. I couldn't even get a ticket. I had to go to a watch party to watch the United States play soccer or other soccer matches that were going on in Seattle. That's how hot of a ticket it has been to watch a World Cup game in person, no matter where that game's being played, in Mexico, the United States, or Canada.
3: You think I'm be able to see Messi out here in Atlanta?
0: You better get your tickets now, homie.
3: I don't know about that one. That's like going to try to see the Knicks in the finals.
0: Or try to see the Knicks parade. Ask me and Shannon.
3: Yeah.
0: All we saw was heads bopping. We didn't see anybody in the parade. We had to watch that on TV.
3: Yeah, I'm going to have to watch that on TV, too. Be out, walk outside, hope I can hear the stadium.
5: It wasn't a parade. It was just a Knicks celebration. I heard there was a parade over there, but I ain't see it.
0: What he said. My number one down, and I'm going to stay kind of with America International event. There's only one American dude left standing at Wimbledon, and his name is Taylor Fritz. We have not had an American player on the men's side make a final or win a championship in the majors since Andy Roddick's run in 2003. Don't do the math, I'll do it for you. That's 23 years ago. The last time we had any American male being a threat in a major. Now, on the women's side, not too shabby. You got Coco Gauff. You got Jessica Pegula, one of those two, I think, can make the final. Naomi Osaka had a great run, even though she's not from the United States. She might as well be from here. She lives in Florida, but I digress. But for the fellas,
3: we claiming Naomi Osaka.
0: Good luck. Hey, Naomi Osaka is not going to be claimed. I'm warning you. But on the fellas side, Taylor Fritz. That's it. No Francis Tiafoe. Nobody. Nathan. Nada. When is that drought going to end?
7: Number two.
3: It's summer league time, baby. And we've already seen some incredible performances. First of all, A-Cup put up 29 Man. Shots. I wasn't able to go back and watch some of the summer league stuff. Lindenborg looks great. But Darren Peterson, yeah. I watched him. He looks ready-made. And I know summer league is summer league, but he looks ready-made. The bag is already there. I was confident in him as the number two. DeBance, I was happy being number one, but I'm looking at this and I'm like, man, this dude is something else.
0: I hope so, because I root for guys like him that have gone through the ringer, put themselves in the ringer. I'm hoping that this could be the start of something where people say, man, we were wrong about Darren Peterson, and he was more right.

0: there for one. We can't have that for two. So New York Yankees, the boys in the boogie down, get your butt in gear or else.
1: Number three.
2: I will say, though, like, if there's a time for you to be a New York sports team that's not doing well, right now is the time. Everybody's
3: still,
2: and they're, and, you know, everybody's still glowing. That's, so
4: that's not true. Me, David. Not me.
0: No, E-Dogs is hot about that.
2: Yeah. Well,
4: it's not every Yankee fan's a Knicks fan. Just saying. Just saying.
2: You know, most. Still the vibes are just still good. Number three is most important for me this week, this weekend, going down to where I was born, Lafayette, Louisiana.
0: Okay.
2: Celebrating my mama's birthday. Mama Carolyn, 75.
0: Congrats.
2: Happy birthday, Mama. It's her birthday on Saturday. We're going to celebrate. We're going to have a good time. Mm-hmm. So you see me out in the street, don't yell at me about my takes. Just say happy birthday to your mama.
0: Absolutely. And by the way, there's a way to yell at you about your takes in a non-riot manner.
2: Yeah, yeah.
0: In a complete teenager, somebody stole my iPhone away from me manner.
2: I got you. Yeah, yeah.
5: One, two, three. I want to say happy birthday.
0: There we go.
2: There you go.
5: I want to say happy birthday.
6: Let's go.
2: Happy birthday, mama.
0: Absolutely. You know, I'm not going to even bring my third down. That's the way we should end 3-of-3 now.
2: There we go.
0: We end that on an up.
4: I already added the third down with my commentary.
0: So. Oh, you did? You really did. You know. That's completely accurate as far as that goes. So good job out of E-Dog making that happen for everybody else. Got my man David Dennis Jr. in for Harry Douglas. I'm Freddie Coleman. Welcome to Reggae Monday, Freddie and Harry on ESPN Radio, the ESPN app, SiriusXM Channel 80. And don't forget about us on ESPN Plus. Oh, we know we got soccer craze going on here in soccer fever involving the World Cup. Like we mentioned, the United States has played Belgium tonight, 8:00 Eastern time. But right around the corner is the National Football League and training camps. What are my top five NFL, I'm not going to call them storylines, I'm going to call them starry lines heading into training camp. We'll get to that after David Dennis Jr. gives you this word from Granger.
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12: I'm Nick DeLuca. The World Cup knockout stage continues. Spain sending Portugal home. Mikel Moreno, 91st minute goal. The difference in a 1-0 win. Spain making their first World Cup quarterfinal appearance since 2010 when they won the World Cup. Cristiano Ronaldo's final World Cup over after the loss. U.S. men's national team will take on Belgium in Seattle at 8 Eastern. Forward Flo Balogun's one-match red card ban suspended by FIFA yesterday. FIFA denying Belgium's appeal today, clearing him to play the U.S., making their seventh appearance in the round of 16, losing five of the previous six matches. Their only win, 2002, against Mexico. In tennis, Wimbledon action continues. Number 2 seed Alexander Zverev and number 13 seed Yuri Lehechka. Zverev taking the first two sets 6-4 and now 7-5. The match on ESPN TV. While in the NBA, the Kings are waving six-time All-Star guard DeMar DeRozan.
13: Hey, it's Evan Cohen. Coming up on Tuesday, we'll have full reaction to the United States match versus Belgium. Plus, LeBron watch continues. Where is the King going to end up? It's on Sportsmanlike 6 a.m. Eastern right here on ESPN Radio, ESPN2, and ESPNU.
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5: 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J-E-T-S. 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
1: 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The top five storylines you're paying the most attention to.
0: And you know it's getting closer to the football season. When right after July 4th, that's where we get it cranked up. We're less than, I think we're 66 days away from the NFL season. We're going to do some counting, yeah, as a matter of fact. But either way, what are the top five storylines that I have on my list as we get closer and closer to training camp? I'm going to kick out that five, and then David Dennis Drew will have a happy or a sad about all of them.
1: Number one.
0: I can't wait to see exactly, for the first time in a long time, how the Seattle Seahawks will handle being the hunted, especially when it comes to Sam Darnold, who has not been in a position like that in his NFL life, in his NFL career. Right now, he's wearing the championship belt around his waist. Nobody saw that coming. That Seattle defense kept getting better and better and better as the season went along. But that offense, after that second half comeback against the Los Angeles Rams, they kicked it into gear from that point in the regular season. And then they steamrolled the Patriots. We're talking about the Seahawks like this for the first time since the Legion of Boom was on defense and Russell Wilson was the quarterback. Can't wait to see exactly how the Pacific Northwesterners handle being the hunted and no longer being the hunter.
1: Number two.
0: Who will miss who more when it comes to Jalen Hurts and A.J. Brown? They didn't even invite each other to each other's weddings. Mm. That's how bad it got at the end before A.J. Brown was traded by the Philadelphia Eagles to the New England Patriots. So now Jalen Hurts will be that point guard, spreading the ball around to Devontae Smith, who, by the way, he was invited to his wedding. He did show up. And other people, part of that, include Mekhi Lemon, the terrific first-year wide receiver at USC. But A.J. Brown gets a young quarterback. And Drake May in New England, who's going to be looking to him a lot. But you have to wonder, do they look across and say, we could have tried to make it work out. Who will miss who more now that Jalen Hurts and Jalen A.J. Brown are no longer teammates?
1: Number three.
0: What is Patrick Mahomes going to look like coming back from the knee injury he suffered last year with the Kansas City Chiefs? When he's right, we know the truth. He's the best quarterback in the league. Pound for pound could be the best player in the league. But for the first time, this is adversity to the 25th power, where many people are wondering, what kind of Patrick Mahomes are we going to see? Is it going to be a return to dominance that we saw before the injury, even though the team disintegrated around him at times offensively? Or will it be another year before he looks anywhere near the Patrick Mahomes that we're used to seeing? Either way, we keep hearing reports and seeing video. He's ahead of schedule. He's beyond that schedule. Man, oh man, he's really going to be ready for week one. Saying it is one thing. Actually doing it to it will be interesting regarding Patrick Mahomes back on the football field, recovering from that kind of injury that happened last season.
1: Number four.
0: How good maybe great could Caleb Williams of the Chicago Bears be a quarterback in the second year of the Ben Johnson offense? Oh, we saw the captain comeback moments, making those wild plays that even if you had a video game, you couldn't even make those kind of plays a quarterback. But any great quarterback will tell you, making dunks are great. Knocking down three-point shots to the buzzer, wonderful. But you keep missing layups, at a certain point, that may be too much to overcome with your talent. We know the talent is there involving Caleb Williams. He has all the makings, all the abilities to be a next great quarterback in the National Football League. But you're going to be plagued by inconsistency. Even your talent may not be able to override that. And you got a coach that does not suffer fools gladly. He wants things done as precise as possible. Throwing those interceptions, having that less than stellar complete percentage, you got away with it last year. You may not be able to get away with it this year, Caleb Williams, despite all the talent that you possess.
1: Number five.
0: Will the Cowboys defense actually look like a defense? We haven't seen that from the Cowboys last couple of years. They've had guys play defense, They've had guys with defensive numbers, but a good defense? Haven't seen that. But I love the piece that they added, not just in the draft, where you get a Caleb Downs, who I think is going to be a stud in the secondary for the Dallas Cowboys. DeMarvion Overshown looked really, really good. Bounced around that torn ACL at the final part of the season. Dee Winters going to play next in with the 49ers. I thought that was a very sneaky move by the Dallas Cowboys. Kenny Clark, Rashawn Gary, as well as Quinnen Williams have a really all the makings of being a terrific front defensive line. Malik Hooker back to his natural position at free safety. They have some pieces on defense, and they have a coordinator that knows what he's doing in Harper that they got from the Philadelphia Eagles. If they look anywhere like even a mediocre defense with the kind of offense the Cowboys are going to play potentially in 2026, this could be an 11-win team, maybe a 12-win team, maybe an NFC East Championship team if the defense does not look as yuck and poo and putrid as we've seen from the Cowboys in the last couple of years.
4: Where do you want to start? So where do you want to start?
0: Wherever you want. I've done enough talking with my starry lines.
4: I love it. This is beautiful. I want to start with the Seahawks, number one, where you were.
0: Okay.
4: They are in sort of a perfect position coming after a Super Bowl because you have a Sam Darnold who came out of a Super Bowl win saying, I need to be better. It's the best thing you can have, right? Is a guy who everybody doubted, who could easily have maybe rested on his laurels, but he knows how he played and could have played better. And I think he's coming out extra motivated to be a better version of himself after having already won the Super Bowl. I think that'll help Seahawks in being hunted. So I love that.
0: Yeah, especially if you're Sam Darnold, for the first time since he was at USC, you got an organization that believes in you and will put the pieces around you to make that work, whether it's an offensive structure, wide receiver, running back, offensive line. I'm sure Sam Darnold probably said, man, I haven't played that well, but nobody's given up on me. Then he felt like he could fly because, David, when he had that second half comeback, when they were getting the blood beaten out of them by the Los Angeles Rams in Seattle on a Thursday night, and Sam Darnold would not let them lose. He made every play possible, and he just kept building and building and building off of that, where he had that kind of performances stacking them on top of each other and leading to a championship for Seattle.
4: Yeah, it's a beautiful thing about him is that it's sort of similar, ironically, to Russell Wilson. It's like when he would have bad games, that defense could pull out a 13-6 win. But on occasion, when you have those games where it's like, I need to, my defense is getting carved up, I'm going to give you 35 points, 300 yards. He just miraculously just makes it happen.
0: Yeah.
4: And he doesn't have to do it every time. It just has to coincide in those times the defense struggles. And if he can do that, you're right back in the mix. So I love that.
0: Okay.
4: The Cowboys, man.
0: Come on now.
4: I'm starting to believe a little bit.
0: Really?
4: I'm starting. And I have been the person, Freddie, every year, I always say, why are y'all believing in this team? And I do think, and everybody, because it happens every year. Week 7, they'll beat somebody. They'll beat the Eagles, right? Week 7, they'll beat a really good team. They'll beat the Bills or somebody like that. You know, whoever's the leading, you know, in the clubhouse for a Super Bowl, they'll beat them. And then they'll win 2 more games after that.
0: Sure.
4: And inevitably we'll say, oh, the Cowboys turn a corner. Had they figured, and I'm always the one who's like, I don't see it. I don't see it for them. Why are we doing this every year? And now I'm falling into the trap that this team, if they're the Bengals of the NFC, right? If they can get their defense just marginally okay, their offense can power them to being something special. But the defense, all those question marks you had, all those issues you had coming off of injuries, people like that. That's good. That's got to be the thing that'll be the wild card. But if they can get that, they're a really tough team to beat.
0: The more quiet that Jerry Jones is, it's better for the Dallas Cowboys.
4: Oh yeah, I ain't heard from him in a long time.
0: Exactly. It has been a minute. It's been an hour.
4: Yeah.
0: So you heard from Jerry Jones. Anytime he's not mouth almighty, tongue everlasting, it's good for the Dallas Cowboys. When his ego allows his mouth to just run out there in front and be in front of the cameras, in front of the microphones, on the podcasts, on the radio shows, and everything like that, it never ends well. And I think Brian Schottenheimer has done a really good job minimizing that message. Mm-hmm. He has made it, guys, it's about us in this locker room. He ain't changing, but he shouldn't change what we're doing here. He should not get in the way of what kind of accomplishments and what kind of ladders, what kind of rungs we're trying to climb in those ladders. Yeah, let him talk. But at the same time, it's got to be about us. That message, even though they didn't go to playoffs last year, really sunk in with the Dallas Cowboys from Brian Schottenheimer.
4: Yeah, I think they, man, they. I hate to say it, but I do feel.
0: Why do you hate?
4: Good. I'm one of those. I don't hate the Cowboys. Mm-hmm. Don't have any ill will towards the Cowboys. I just hate the way that we're crowning them before they've done anything, and I'm literally putting a half crown on them before the season even starts. Now, finally, the one that piqued my interest just as much, Jalen Hurts. This feels like and it's weird to say for a dude who outplayed Patrick Mahomes in the Super Bowl and then won another one. Who has a Super Bowl ring. This feels like I don't want to say make or break season, but this does feel like an important season in his trajectory, because a lot of the struggles are his inconsistency, his lack of aggression, his lack of designed run plays that make it hard for his offense to function. This is Jalen Hurts really has to show up, and now that you've, I won't say kicked A.J. Brown out of town, but you guys were not going to make it work, this is on him to get that division at the very least for the Eagles.
0: Who is it more on when it comes to losing a Brown from their team? Jalen Hurts in Philadelphia or Jason Tatum in Boston?
4: Oh, who's it on more?
0: Yeah. Now that both of those teams no longer what Brown can do for you, Jalen Hurts in Philadelphia, or no longer what Brown can do for you or with you, Jason Tatum in Boston. Who's under more to deliver without that Brown on their team? Is it Jalen without A.J. Brown in Philadelphia or Jason in Boston without Jalen Brown?
4: Jalen Hurts, I think.
0: Really?
4: I think it's on Jalen Hurts because Jason Tatum, we've only seen really good to great Jason Tatum. We have not always seen good to great Jalen Hurts. And I think Jalen Hurts and A.J. Brown's problems were more direct than Tatum and Brown, right? We never saw them arguing. The guys just didn't hang out.
0: Yeah.
4: That's all it was. This feels like Jalen Hurts needs to show, because I don't know how good Jalen Hurts is or how great he is. I know what I've seen from Jason Tatum. They want to ring together, right? I mean, I know Jalen Hurts and them want to ring together too, but I have more questions about what Jalen Hurts is going to do than I do Jason Tatum.
0: Great stuff by my man David Dennis Jr. in for Harry Douglas. I'm Freddie Coleman on Reggae Monday. When it comes to Freddie and Harry, and Jalen Hurts is trying to get it done without A.J. Brown. 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So we go from American football to football, involving the United States taking on Belgium tonight, with the winner having a chance to go on to the Sweet 16, and they'll take on España, meaning Spain, who took care of Portugal. But did FIFA make the right decision reinstating Phalerin Balogun to play tonight for the United States versus Belgium? The yes and no of that will be told if you keep it here on ESPN Radio, the ESPN app, SiriusXM Channel 80, and ESPN Plus.
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0: 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Don't forget about us on ESPN Plus. So Valeri Belligan is going to play. Belgium had a chance to appeal when FIFA decided to appeal the red card. They allowed him to play after he was given a red card in the victory over Bosnia, and he wasn't supposed to. They appealed it. Belgium appealed it, but FIFA rejected that appeal. So Valeri Belligan, is going to play tonight versus Belgium. Let's get Nate Bukady, his chances to talk about that. Nate Bukady, his chance to talk about that. MLS on Apple TV play-by-play announcer. Hit him on the socials at Nate_Bukady. Nate, I'll ask the question, make it very, very quick and simple. Did FIFA make the right decision? Why or why not?
1: Boy, how much time you got? That's a simple question with it. Not a simple answer. I think the just outcome is that Fuller and Balogun is going to play in this game. Was it gotten by just means? You know, was the outcome gotten by just means? That's, I guess, another question entirely. You know, there's reports that the president of the United States got involved, so those reports have been denied by FIFA. Who do you believe in a situation like this? And that obviously has led to a lot of speculation on a lot of parts and a lot of opinions, honestly, about this. But I think most people agree that in the first place, it probably shouldn't have been a red card to Balogun. And so on that note, at least we get to see him play tonight.
2: So Balogun, with him in the lineup, what does this mean for Team USA? Can we relax? Do I chill tonight, have a cold brew, and like not be stressed out? Are we just that much favorites? We got this in the bag? What does this mean?
1: No. This is kind of put it in a sports metaphor. Like you're in the NBA playoffs and you're about to take on a team that's one seed higher than you, right? So you're a slight underdog, and all of a sudden you just got your second leading scorer, or maybe you got your sharpshooter who's like super hot. They just lifted the suspension on him, so it's like, oh, we got a shot, an even better shot to win this game now. To be clear, the guy that would back him up, Ricardo Pepi, I'm a big fan of. He scored 19 goals in one of the best teams in the Netherlands this year. So he's a good player. But Balogun's not just good, he's hot. He's been incredible in this World Cup, and so you want to ride that hot hand. And I think that's why it's such a big deal. He's a very good player on top of that, but he's in good form.
0: Oh, no doubt about it. Nate Bukady does a great job as an MLS and Apple TV play-by-play announcer, joining Freddie Coleman and David Dennis Jr. in for Harry Douglas and Freddie and Harry on ESPN Radio and ESPN Plus. Well, Belgium's got a guy like that called Yuri Tielemans, who has 2 goals so far in the World Cup, and he's made plays for other people. This is a very fast, very active, very physical Belgium team. How does United States match that tenacity that they're going to see tonight, Nate, from the Belgian football team?
1: Yeah, listen, this Belgian team has actually been kind of notorious for underachieving over the last couple of World Cup cycles. They're at the back end of what they once labeled their golden generations, which usually is a tag that leads to disappointment for teams down the road. But they haven't lived up to it, right? So now a lot of those players are a little longer in the tooth. They're not as young as they once were. They're not as dynamic as they once were. They have a couple of phenomenal players. Jeremy Doku is an absolute nightmare of a player to try to defend. But they have not looked together. They have not looked cohesive. I wonder if the controversy with Balogun might unify them and galvanize them a little bit. I guess we'll see. But they have not played their best through the course of this tournament, which is, I think, part of the reason that the United States feel they can go toe-to-toe with them. And what they have to do well, Freddie, is they're going to have to ride the highs and lows of this game, because there's going to be 5-minute stretches, in my opinion, where the U.S. have them under the cosh, on the back foot, can't get out of their own end, and the U.S. are getting chance after chance. There's going to be other stretches, just like in a good boxing match, you know, there's going to be other stretches where they're on the back foot and they are having to bunker in defensively and survive for 4 or 5 minutes. And I think it's going to be that type of match, which is going to make it very entertaining for the neutral to watch.
0: Right.
2: Is this the most important game in USA World Cup history?
1: Yes. Yeah. When you look at the stakes, trying to get back to the quarterfinals for the first time since 2002, when those games were in Korea, you know, at 4 o'clock in the morning. This is on the main stage.
0: Right.
1: This is the biggest sports story in the United States of America right now. And how many times can the U.S. men's national team say that while playing on home soil? what they've done to this point is meet expectations. They've beaten three teams they were supposed to beat, which is good, and they look good doing it. This is the inflection point where they get to decide if this is a good tournament or a special one. One that changes the dynamics of sports in America and the way that the United States is perceived by the rest of the world. That's what's at stake in this game tonight.
0: Hey, Nate, great stuff, my friend. Can't wait to catch it with you sooner and sooner, no matter what happens tonight. Take care and be well. Thanks for joining us. And Freddie and Harry, my man.
1: All right, fellas, thanks for having me.
0: Great stuff by Nate Bucati, MLS and Apple TV play-by-play announcer. Hit him on the socials at Nate_Bucati. With David Dennis Jr. in for Harry Douglas and Freddie Coleman, it is Reggae Money, Freddie and Harry. No more Jaylen Brown equals more pressure on Jason Tatum or Brad Stevens. This is ESPN Radio and ESPN Plus.
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20: I'm Nick DeLuca. World Cup round of 16. Spain moving on in Arlington. Mikel Moreno, 91st minute goal. The difference in a 1-0 win over Portugal. Breaking a tie with Italy and Switzerland for the most consecutive World Cup matches, not allowing a goal. The streak began with a 0-0 draw in the round of 16 in 2022 when Morocco advanced after a penalty shootout. Spain making their first World Cup quarterfinal appearance since 2010. When they won the World Cup, Cristiano Ronaldo's final World Cup over after the loss. Spain now waiting on the winner of Belgium and the United States, 8 Eastern tonight in Seattle. U.S. men's national team forward Flo Balogun's one-match red card ban suspended by FIFA upheld after Belgium's appeal today. He will play tonight. United States making their 7th appearance in the round of 16. In the NBA, the Kings are waving six-time All-Star guard DeMar DeRozan, averaged 18.4 assists per game last season.
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23: Mike is in Brooklyn. He's got a pretty cool story about the parade today.
24: Freddie, Harry, thank you so much for taking my call. Can I just start by saying, what a day. What a day. At one point, off the Cannon Heroes comes Mike Brown running up the street, high-fiving people. Our section starts chanting, "Who let the dogs out?" And he starts dancing with us. The whole crowd, "Who let the dogs out?"
2: Ooh, ooh, ooh. So, as a Saints fan, their defensive line back in the day, back in the doldrums of the Saints time, was the Swamp Dogs. Mm. Every time they did anything in the game, they would play "Who Let the Dogs Out." I mean, tackle for a loss.
25: Who let the dogs out?
2: You know, swatted pass.
25: Who let the dogs out?
2: Fumble recovery.
25: Who let the dogs out?
2: That song, I can't take it anymore.
22: This is Freddie and Harry.

0: He is David Dennis Jr. in for Harry Douglas. I am Freddie Coleman. You put us together. 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It is a Reggae Monday. Freddie and Harry, and we are here on the ESPN app, SiriusXM Channel 80. Don't forget about us and tune in. Always tell that smart speaker of yours to play ESPN Radio. What do Luka Doncic, LeBron James, and FIFA have in common? You're going to find out in about 10 minutes, and it'll be a completely inconvenience when you find out in about 10 minutes. Well, the inconvenience is not going to end for Boston Celtics fans regarding the trade. Yeah, the trade's going to go through. There's not going to be any last-second snags that was going to keep Jaylen Brown from being traded to Philadelphia 76ers for Paul George, two first-round picks, and two second-round picks. Well, Brad Stevens, the president of basketball operations for the Boston Celtics, had this to say on why today was the day, or should I say, why this was the time to trade Jaylen Brown, and he knew it was going to be a financial challenge.
1: That is a hard thing to trade a guy that you, first of all, care so much about, but secondly, have so much respect and admiration for, to a team that just beat you in the playoffs, and that you're going to literally play six times before the playoffs next year with our two preseason games. But I do think that ultimately, when you do a deal, you have to be thinking about you first and the optionality it creates for you. If I was being honest, if that exact deal came from a team out west and you were comparing the two, then you'd probably take the team out west. But that's not the way it was working. When I looked at our team and I looked at where the league was heading, looked at the way that we've finished the last couple years, and also looked at the unbelievable way we've played in the regular season in the last couple years, the path looked a little bit more challenging to me. I might be wrong. I'm not going to stand up here and be defensive about that. But the path looked a little bit more challenging with 70% of our cap and such a high percent of our usage tied into two players. And the reality in this era and in this day and age of the NBA, and you could see it obviously with the last couple of champions and some of the teams that were at the very top of the league when it was all said and done at the end of this year, is that you have to do a great job and you have to have the optionality to do a great job of building out depth that can hopefully replace the irreplaceable individual. And that's not an easy thing to do.
0: To me, it's going to be more challenging for Jason Tatum, David, to make this work without Jaylen Brown than for Brad Stevens to put pieces around Jason Tatum. The Boston Celtics have unequivocally told everybody, we believe more in Jason Tatum to uplift people and upgrade everybody's game compared to Jaylen Brown, no matter what has happened in the past, no matter what Jaylen Brown did without Jason Tatum this past season, no matter if Jaylen Brown was a Finals MVP and an Eastern Conference Finals MVP. They believe, whether it's analytics, eye tests, combination of both, whatever, they believe that Jason Tatum, that no matter who they put around him, is going to be superstar enough that it's going to take a little bit, but it's going to be the same old, same old. They're going to still be a championship contending team out of the Eastern Conference. They're betting on that. That's a bigger challenge for Boston without Jaylen Brown. What they're going to do with Jason Tatum doing that, more than putting pieces around him from Brad Stevens' part.
2: And you know, that's why this is even more irresponsible of a move, is that now you've put your star player in under more pressure than he would have otherwise been. Because let's remember, this is his first full season coming off an Achilles tear. Like, he forced himself back to try to get back at the end of the season, to try to make a real legitimate playoff run. And I thought that they had a shot when he was healthy. He came back. I don't want to say he came back too early because he didn't re-injure it, but he clearly could not sustain that level of play because he didn't play in Game 7. And now you have all of that pressure, and now every single member of your fan base, and on top of that, every fan across the league is going to be sitting on their hands looking at you saying, do what Jaylen Brown did. First, like, you have to go out there on your first full season as a healthy player after a devastating injury. Oh, and all you have to do is just be better than the guy who was sixth in the MVP voting. Like, that is an unreal amount of pressure. Now, the person who's probably going to get the vitriol for that is Brad Stevens. We're going to be, because we already saw this in Dallas with Nico Harrison. We saw that. Yeah. Like, you get all the vitriol. However, when you're the person on the court, like, Brad Stevens don't have to be at every game. Right? He can be in his owner's box. He can listen to it. Jason Tatum is going to hear it every game, and that's unfair to him.
0: It is unfair. It's a great point because that's the fan base. We had a couple of people, Cleveland, Connecticut, one of our new regulars. He said, man, I'm calling out Brad Stevens for this one. He does not understand how you can move on from a player, an all-league player, a top 10, top 15 type-worthy player, and you move on from him, and it doesn't. The returns don't make any kind of sense. But when you have the financial constraints at times in the NBA, there are going to be plenty of teams that are going to make those kind of financial decisions. For example, we saw the Knicks do that. Their owner, James Dolan, said, I would love to keep this team together. Everybody, I'm not going near the second apron. I'm not going to do that when I know I'm going to have to pay Jalen Brunson, Karl-Anthony Towns. I want to pay stars. I'm going to pay those stars, especially they delivered the first championship for the New York Knicks in 53 years. That makes sense. Here was a star that you say to yourself, man, oh, man, we paid this guy already. We would want to do it again. But you know what? We got to pick one. You shouldn't have to pick one. Mm-hmm. But maybe, not saying they don't have faith in Brad Stevens, to continue to build a team like that with the kind of financial, I don't want to say constraints because everybody's dealing with the same thing, the kind of financial parameters you have to deal with. Brad Stevens seemed to be a pretty good guy figuring out finding that kind of talent because we saw how he used the money. He doesn't have to pay Jalen Brown. Nyamis Queta, he got money. Mm-hmm. Mitchell Robinson, 3 years, $47 million. So we knew he knew how to part with that kind of money. But why would you not keep that money going forward and figure it out by not trading Jalen Brown?
2: And why don't you give it a shot, man? Just one fair shot with these guys. Because, yes, I know they lost to New York last year. They would have lost with Tatum if he was healthy. It's what it looked like, even though we saw multiple 3-1 leads. Mm-hmm. People come back for that. But I think they would have lost to the Knicks last year. But the Jalen Brown that you saw after this season, regardless of what the analytics say, analytics be damned, was the best version of Jalen Brown. You saw a different version. You saw him at his best. And you had Tatum. Maybe Tatum's taking a more secondary role. This was a different team than what you had before. And to not give it a fair run, to me, just feels like a missed opportunity at best and malpractice at worst.
0: Well, Bill Chisholm is the new owner of the Boston Celtics. He was part of that group that bought that team from Vic Grosbeck. And he said, oh, no, finance had nothing to do with this trade. The mandate is still the same with a storied organization like the Boston Celtics.
3: I think we have the best front office in the NBA, and they put in their work, and they came to the conclusion this was the best way for us to win, and that's the mandate, is to win. I just have to keep saying that. There's no, we'll spend whatever it takes to do that. The mandate is to win, and this was, and Brad and his team came with a recommendation, this is the way we're gonna win. And I looked at it, and I had the same reaction. I was like, wow, this is the fan in me, like, it was really tough. And recognizing, and I said this, you know, back in the fall, like, I recognize that I have accountability and I'm accountable for it. Brad's accountable to me for it and his team's accountable to him. But the mandate here was to win.
0: And Joe Mazzulla is going to have to coach it when your starting lineup is Derek White, Bayless Shireman, Paul George, Jason Tatum, Mitchell Robinson. Two of those guys, not just are new players, but one is a terrific offensive rebounder. You better make sure Mitchell Robinson works on his free throws to get at least a 50%. As terrific as he was in his role with the New York Knicks, they managed his minutes. Now they're going to expect for that kind of money, he's going to play more minutes. Bayless Shireman, the times I saw him last year, man, he can knock down shots and a pretty gritty defender. But when you're getting everybody else's scouting report as a starting player and not coming off the bench, things can look a lot different. Joe Mazzulla is going to have to coach this. Whatever sense you think that Brad Stevens and also Bill Chisholm committed by moving on from Jalen Brown, Joe Mazzulla's like, I better figure this out because you know who's not here to be a potential bailout or our star if Jason Tatum is not as right as rain from that Achilles injury at the beginning of the season.
2: And it doesn't help that your own people, it be your own people sometimes is what I've heard, is your own people are going around saying, we were better without him. Derek White was better.
0: I know.
2: You were holding Peyton Pritchard back from being the next Jalen Brunson. So now you better go out there and be better than what you had with Jalen Brown, which was a number two seed in the East. The expectation for this team is to be at least you have two things you have to do.
0: Yeah.
2: Be better than you were last year and be better than the Sixers, who, by the way, only have three guys who average 25 points on their team right now. Like, that's all you got to do is be better than them.
0: Mm-hmm.
2: And because Boston knows one thing. They know how to control the narrative.
0: Yes, they do.
2: And the narrative going out there about how terrible Jaylen Brown is, how nobody wants him, Boston could have nipped that in the bud very early. One way to nip that in the bud is to say, hey, we trade this dude straight up for Giannis. Jaylen Brown was so good, even though we couldn't afford him, we got Giannis Antetokounmpo out of it. Like, that is a way to control that. When you go get Paul George, you ain't controlling nothing.
0: The one thing that didn't have been in the bud was that Jason Tatum had no input on this trade. But Brad Stevens also went on to say after that how much he will continue to grow individually, which could better help the Celtics collectively.
4: Brad, what, if any, input did Jason have on this decision? And
1: none. I have a real hard, fast rule that I don't ask other guys about other guys. I don't want to put them in that position. And so he had none. I think Jason and Jaylen have had a remarkable partnership where they complemented each other great and have played with other great teammates, both that are here and not here. And it'll just be on Jason to continue to grow individually and accentuate the people that are around him now. But yeah, I mean, what they did together was awfully impressive.
5: All right, I know Stevens just said that he doesn't talk to players about other players. But if Tatum would have went up to Stevens and said, I don't want you to trade Jaylen Brown, would Jaylen Brown be a member of the Boston Celtics today, Freddie?
0: There's absolutely no question about that. None. When you're the golden child and you ask, even if it was a covert question, if he didn't suspect anything was on the up and up about a potential trade involving his now ex-teammate in Jaylen Brown, if you go to Jason Tatum and he said, man, Jaylen Brown, you know, man, don't trade that guy.
2: Mm-hmm.
0: That guy and I work together. We don't have to be buddy buddies, but we're great work buddies, and we've been able to make that relationship work. There's no question Brad Stevens is not having a press conference on July 6th explaining why he traded Jaylen Brown and got Paul George, two first-rounders, and two second-rounders in return.
2: Yeah, I'm with you 100%. Jason Tatum says, don't do this. I don't think they do it. And if he goes there and says, if they tell him, hey, we just cannot afford you guys, one of y'all has to go, then maybe he says, sure, let's just figure something out better than Paul George. Because also, one thing that's telling about this is we're not really hearing anything about Jason Tatum being disgruntled.
0: Absolutely.
2: And he may just be he wants his own team and he's fine with it, but we're not here. Like, I think that I'm trying to think of a team, but let's go with the Warriors, right? Let's go Warriors. Say 2017 or 2016, before they get KD, if they were shopping around Klay Thompson, you don't think Steph says don't do this?
0: Oh, hell yeah.
2: Right?
0: Mm-hmm.
2: Like, you don't think that there is some sort of like, wait, what are we doing? Who are we getting? You know, like you don't generally. And then if they did say we're trading Klay anyway, you don't think Steph or Draymond's knocking on the door and says, I want out too? Like, this happens a lot. When you have one of the big stars is out the door, the next guy comes and says, get rid of me too. Go ahead and do a full rebuild. You got no choice. I want out. And Jason Tatum hasn't done any of that. Now, I'm not saying that like I said before, there's something going on with those two. They're probably just not as close as they were. There may be an issue, but I don't think he wanted Jaylen Brown out of town.
0: Yeah.
2: But there are some things that let me know that this is not as impactful to him as you would believe for two guys who were in lockstep.
0: He's about to find out for the first time in his NBA career what being a superstar leader really means.
2: Mm-hmm.
0: Because Batman does not have Robin, and everybody else in the Justice League better step up or else, alongside Jason Tatum, who's still not a year removed, relatively speaking, from that Achilles injury that he had last season in the playoffs versus
2: the Knicks. You mean tell me Paul George ain't Robin?
0: If Paul George is Ant-Man, that'll be an improvement based on what we've seen in the playoffs. Seriously. Uh-huh. We saw the one-trick pony that he was.
2: Yeah.
0: Knocking down threes, but in the second half, he was a shell of himself. If he's able to flip that and be a Paul George we've seen at times, then maybe, just maybe, because they're going to shoot threes. And Paul George is a guy that's going to shoot a lot of threes, not be a drive and finisher at the rim like he used to be early in his NBA career. David Dennis Jr. in for Harry Douglas. I'm Freddie Coleman. 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
6: Inconvenient!
0: That you may need to hear about your team, whether you want to hear it or not. This is...
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8: Freddie and Harry's Inconvenient Truth.
0: It's only an inconvenience if you allow it to be inconvenient. If you pay attention to my truths, you know it's good for you. It'll be good for your soul, it'll be good for the show, and damn it, good for the country. The inconvenience is all about you and David Dennis Jr.
8: Number one.
0: We're going to go with Jaylen Brown. To me, because of him being traded, David, to the Philadelphia 76ers, he has more to lose than Jason Tatum staying with the Boston Celtics, because the dude potential is something that he wants, and now he's probably going to get it. I know it's Tyrese Maxey's team. Jaylen Brown has that kind of personality where that team could be more his than Tyrese Maxey, and Tyrese Maxey would not have a problem with it. Sometimes you get what you want and you don't like it. He may be getting what he wants sooner than later, and if he doesn't deliver, then people will say, aha, maybe, just maybe, the Celtics will write about you and your value being a leader of this basketball team.
2: Yeah, the Celtics have also put a lot of pressure on Jaylen Brown, because they're all going to be looking at him and

0: time. Well, Rob Pelinka said, yes, sir. My marching order, sir. Now you look at the Lakers' starting lineup. They're going to have Luka Doncic, Austin Reeves, Quentin Grimes, who they got from the Sixers, knockdown shots, Jake LaRavia, who they really like power forward, Walker Kessler at center, a rim protector and a rim runner. Colin Sexton is a backup guard who can knock down shots on the outside. And Sandro Mamukelas-Valley, who can make shots inside and out. So, hey, Luka Doncic, you want a LeBron James maybe kind of gone to have your own team? You got it. You wanted those kind of players to make you look good and a lot better? You got it. You better get this team to the Western Conference Finals or else.
1: No pressure on Rob Pelinka. All the pressure's on Luka. You got your squad. You got Hick Van Axel. You got Milt Chamberlain. You got your guys that you want over there. Going ahead and win some games with them, because this is everything that you have asked for. No LeBron James. You got your guys. I'm with you 100%.
2: Number three.
0: And you mentioned LeBron James. No matter where he goes, Cleveland, he's going to say, did I say it out loud? Bad Freddy. He's going to say the right things, David. Mm-hmm. But he still wants that I am the dude, still the dude, respect/tag. It can't be easy where everywhere you've been, everybody has looked towards you. He said the right things when they drafted Luka, when they traded for Luka Doncic, even though I don't think he really, really meant it or wanted it to happen. So no matter where he goes, Cleveland, he wants that I'm still the dude, respect tag, because that's all he's been used to, and he doesn't want to settle for being a second or third or fourth wheel.
1: I think LeBron James would be fine as a second wheel, maybe third on a given night, if he can trust them in that situation. If you go to, like, say Denver, Jamal Murray, Jokic, I think he could trust them on some of those nights. Okay. He could trust Jaylen Brown, Maxey. If he goes to Cleveland, he's going to find that he can't trust those guys for him to be the second or third. Like, they don't have the type of dudes there with LeBron James. LeBron James is going to be doing a lot of work for that Cleveland team to win those games.
2: Number four.
0: The FIFA red card controversy involving, of course, from the United States, for Lauren Belligan, in case you don't know the story, suffered a red card against Bosnia, was not supposed to play tonight versus Belgium. Well, FIFA overturned the red card. Belgium, they protested, set an appeal. FIFA said thanks, beat it. He's going to play tonight. This is a good thing. For all the increased attention, if you are the World Cup, with all that has gone on with this red card controversy, especially the host nation, who's on a great run called the United States, if they did $24 million for their last game versus Bosnia, then what kind of numbers are they going to do tonight? With all this controversy and one of their better players back out there having that kind of fervor that's going to track him. If they did $24 million for Bosnia, with all this not being a bad thing, they might go past $28 million tonight in their game versus Belgium.
1: This is going to be a massive, massive game, and FIFA needs to just get out of their own way.
0: Amen.
1: Because there's so much stank on this game that does not need to be there. And everybody just wants to enjoy themselves and have been enjoying themselves. And it's FIFA is getting in the way of this. Let everybody have some fun.
0: And how much fun will we all have, especially when some people believe tonight's game is the most important World Cup match in U.S. soccer history. And fill in this blank. The World Cup has been... Let us know, 888-SAY-ESPN, 888-729-3776. We can't wait to keep going with Reggae Monday, Freddie and Harry. Freddie Cohen, that's me. My man David Dennis Jr. in for Harry Douglas on ESPN Radio, the ESPN app, and SiriusXM Channel 80.
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0: Center.
1: I'm Nick DeLuca. World Cup round of 16. Spain moving on. Mikel Merino, 91st minute goal. The difference in a 1-0 win over Portugal. Spain making their first World Cup quarterfinal appearance since 2010 when they won the whole thing. Cristiano Ronaldo's final World Cup over after the loss. Spain now awaiting the winner of Belgium and the U.S. tonight, 8 Eastern in Seattle. Forward Flo Balogun's one match red card suspended by FIFA. That appeal by Belgium denied by FIFA. He is cleared to play tonight. In the NBA, three-time MVP Nikola Jokic planning to wait to sign an extension with the Nuggets confirmed his desire to remain with Denver under contract for two more seasons, including a player option. Has been eligible since June to negotiate a four-year $278 million max extension by waiting until next offseason. Can sign a five-year $359 million deal with the runner-up for MVP for the second straight season.
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0: 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This was SportsCenter presented by Gusto. So is tonight the most important World Cup match in soccer history for the United States. They're going to take on Belgium tonight. The winner of that will take on España. Spain took care, and they were able to take care of Portugal, winning that game 1-0 earlier today. Kendra St. Aubin, Apple TV MLS analyst, was on Matt and Myron yesterday on ESPN Radio, and Kendra had this to say about that question that we put out there. Is tonight the most important soccer match in the history of U.S. men's soccer?
1: I think it's the biggest game they've ever had because of the quality of the team and being on home soil. It feels like there's a higher expectation. The knockout round and the round of 16 is nothing new for this United States team. That's not uncharted territory, but I think the expectation is so much higher. So this is going to be a massive opportunity for them to take hold of the whole energy that's going on about this World Cup and about this men's national team in North America. So yes, I would agree with you 100%. This is the biggest game in men's national team history for the U.S.
2: It's rare when you have a moment like this, though, when you know that you're watching something that, like, it reminds me. I remember Game 4, Knicks Spurs, mm-hmm. and it was like, this is the biggest game. This could be the biggest game in Madison Square Garden history. Like, when you know something like that is coming up, and hopefully it lives up to the hype, which I don't know how this game would not live up to the hype because every game has been so great mm-hmm. on home turf, on home soil. This just feels like we're watching history already.
0: It's a fair point. I'm not going to say that you're wrong as far as that goes. But for me, I thought the most important game for the United States in their history was the first time they played on U.S. soil back in 1994. Mm-hmm. When they took on Switzerland, there was so much anticipation at the then Pontiac Silverdome. People wondered what kind of attendance was going to be there. Over 93,000 people showed up for that. Mm-hmm. They were amazed. It led newscasts when people could not believe, like, wait a minute. The USA in the World Cup, first time hosting, and it got that many people to watch soccer. Eric Winalda has probably never bought a drink or food in this country when he scored the first goal on U.S. soil in the history of the United States. Tonight is muy importante. There's no doubt about that. You have a chance to advance further and further into the knockout round because a lot of people wonder, could you get out of your group and get to the round of 32? The United States has a chance to go a couple of rounds beyond that. But in terms of importance, there's no doubt tonight. In terms of the biggest, I thought 1994, when they played in the Pontiac Silverdome, the first match on U.S. soil and didn't lose, it was a 1-1 draw, it felt like a win for the United States. They wound up making the round of 16, and they gave Brazil all they could handle mm-hmm. before they lost by one goal in that round of 16 matchup.
2: I mean, this is like, I feel you. Mm-hmm. This feels like, I think the part of it, the momentum here is it feels like Team USA has a shot to make some noise.
0: Mm-hmm.
2: Like that's fair. a real deal. Like this feels like you win this one with all of the stuff that's going on, you got a shot. This is the best they've looked. From what I understand, the best they've ever looked.
0: Deepest team they've ever had.
2: And, man, I don't want to look ahead. Spain looked a little, you know, looked a little shaky, baby. Like, they looked a little, you know.
0: Yeah.
2: And so, if you can, I mean, because if you talk, I mean, this will be the biggest game in U.S. World Cup history. But it might end up being the second biggest game in U.S. World Cup history this week because you get out there and you go play Spain. That is the one. That is the miracle on turf. That's the miracle on grass right there. You go out there and do that. That's like a special thing for you to try to get that upset.
0: Well, Christian Pulisic has been in more than a couple of important games playing either in the United States, for the United States, or the teams that he plays with overseas. Check out his answer to the biggest match that he ever played and what this has really done for American soccer going forward, the run by the U.S. team.
3: Depends how you want to look at it. I mean, I've played in a Champions League final. I'd say that's a pretty big match as well. But it's a World Cup knockout round for my country. It's a big game. for sure. But I don't need to rank it in any way. I'm going to prepare as best I can and try to enjoy the moment. I like to think so. I think it's grown every single year since I've been playing over in Europe. Every year I come back, I feel like there's more growth and more, you just see more soccer fans around. So it's now having a World Cup in America. I think a lot of people are starting to, you know, really understand what it means to the world and, you know, become even bigger fans and we can feel the support.
0: And if they're able to beat Belgium tonight, with all that's gone on from the Bosnia game involving Folarin Balogun having a chance to get the red card, not play, then that's where Sydney gets a chance to play. If they're able to win and then they take on Spain, which happens on July 10th, that's 4 days from now, I can't even imagine what that's going to sound like when you're a game away from a place that you have not been in a long, long time, and that's the semifinals of a World Cup. You have to go back to 1930 for the United States. Only 8 teams were invited.
2: Yeah.
0: Back then.
2: Right.
0: Yeah. There weren't a lot of, but still, 1930, the last time the United States made any kind of semifinals involving the World Cup, and they're 2 steps away from accomplishing that goal.
2: I mean, come on, man. This is like, and this feels like the real, in my lifetime,
0: right.
2: This is the most
0: That's
2: real
0: fair.
2: That it's felt for Team USA, right? This is your shot, and there's so much, you know, and I do think part of this, I think there is a through line from the Knicks parade to this World Cup fervor.
0: Okay.
2: I really do think
0: What's the conduit?
2: Because the Knicks parade kind of showed us, it gave us sort of a taste of what that joy, that healing nature of sports, that togetherness that sports brings. I really do think that that showed us, yo, these things could be really, really great when people win, right? Because the Knicks are celebrating all across the country. And now you have Team USA coming off of that momentum. And it's like, whoa, what if you had a Knicks parade, but everywhere? You know, like a Knicks parade, but like if every place in the country felt like New York City. Like that, I think there is a real connection between these two events where one feels like, all right, I feel good for the Knicks. Everybody's celebrating them. We're watching the parade. What if I could feel that, too, if I were a part of, you know, celebrating Team USA?
0: Combat Rock Radio hit us on the socials at Coleman ESPN and at David DTSS saying another thing to consider tonight between the United States and Belgium, the only host country left between us, Mexico, and Canada, big bragging rights, too. Mm-hmm. Spot on. So the World Cup has been blank. Filling that blank right now in the Freddie and Harry call in line. David Dennis Jr. in for Harry Douglas. I am Freddie Coleman. It is Reggae Monday, Freddie and Harry on ESPN Radio, the ESPN app, and Sirius XM Channel 80, 888-SAY-ESPN, 888-729-3776. Daniel in Texas, filling the blank. The World Cup has been?
4: It has been cinema. That's what the World Cup has been. It has been proven with the Mexico-England game. This whole series has been showing heart, laughter, smiles, heartbreak, joy, everything you can think of, all your emotions. That's cinema for you. That's what the World Cup brings. That's what's going right now.
2: I'm with you. I'm with you on that. It is cinematic in a way that, like, England and Mexico felt cinematic.
0: It really did. It's like a movie that was being played out right in front of you.
2: Yeah. It felt like, just the way it looked, just the way, I mean, the exhaustion at the end of that.
0: Mm-hmm.
2: You could, you know, when you watch, we watch Wemby, San Antonio, Knicks, and you're like, man, that dude looks tired.
0: Yeah.
2: He don't look like that. They showed us what tired looks like. Harry Kane looked exhausted. Like, that is a different, that is, because that's what sport's about. It's about pulling from a reserve. When sport's at its best, you watch athletes pull from reserve that sometimes you wonder, do I have that? Can I pull from this? Am I capable of doing this? But that's what makes them feel like supernatural people, is that they're pulling, those both teams pull from a reserve that it feels like the regular person just does not have.
0: Pat in Indiana, the World Cup has been blank. Fill in that blank, Pat.
5: 4-time caller, long-time listener. I love you guys.
0: Thank you, brother. Appreciate
5: and welcome, David. And I am also Knicks fan since the 4th game of the playoffs.
0: God bless
2: you. There you go. Welcome.
0: Another one.
2: Welcome.
0: It's an epidemic now. Thanks, David.
2: Welcome. Lifelong game 4 fans.
5: Hello?
0: We got you. Go ahead.
2: Keep it going. Keep it going.
0: Yeah. Absolutely.
5: Now, listen, what I think this has done is put the word united back in the United States. United us with other countries around the world. They've enjoyed our countries here in the Americas, and it's been uniting. And I just think that's beautiful.
0: Yeah.
5: I'm glad that we've had a chance to experience that. And I hope there is a lot of, gives everybody hope.
0: Sure.
5: And that's a great thing.
0: Yeah, to back the trampling off of what you just said, there's been too much disunion part of unions, no matter here or anywhere else, sports-wise, everywhere else. At a certain point, you want people to come together for whatever the common goal is, competition factor, whatever that is. If this could be like a step one kind of more less disunion and more union, but able to hear the sides of each side and have that kind of discourse, if the World Cup hopefully can do something like that, I'm not trying to be a Pollyanna here, not trying to do that, but that could be like maybe like a half step in that kind of direction. There's no bad involving that as far as I'm concerned.
2: Yeah, I mean, so much of this leading into the World Cup was about worries about division and how people are going to be treated and things like that.
0: Mm-hmm.
2: And if you can come out of this feeling a little bit of hope about what it means to be like international and meeting new cultures, doing all that stuff, I mean, I think that's a net positive.
0: Yeah. David in North Carolina, fill in the blank. The World Cup has been what to you, David? Go ahead, David.
6: I love to piggyback off that. It's unifying. Just like the previous caller said, with all the things going on in the world, you know, sitting there watching a game with my dad from South Alabama, you know, I thought DDJ was a bandwagon Knicks fan. We're all bandwagon on the USA.
2: Whoa.
0: It's not as much fun when the rabbit has the gun, huh?
2: Bandwagon, how dare you?
0: I can't even consider you a bandwagon fan because at first I thought you were just doing your best Harry Douglas trolling. But no, you're serious about being a Knicks fan going forward.
2: A lifelong Knicks fan since game four. Okay. This has been my entire life for the past month.
0: I'm glad that you were in the building for game four.
2: Yes.
0: To be a part of that swayed you to blue and orange skies.
2: Yeah, blue and orange skies, man. It was beautiful. It's been great.
0: It's fantastic. I love that. Don't let me down as far as that goes. David Dennis Jr. in for Harry Douglas. I'm Freddie Coleman. Appreciate you joining us on Reggae Monday when it comes to Freddie and Harry. And other news features when perfect is not perfect enough when it comes to the sport of baseball. This is ESPN Radio, the ESPN app, and Sirius XM Channel 80.
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2: 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I'm Freddie Coleman. David Dennis Jr. in for Harry Douglas. 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On 6X and Channel 80, each and every night we get it. We understand it. You can't be counted to know everything you want to know, need to know, and have to know. So lucky for YOU, this is where Freddie and David come in.
0: They may not be the top stories of the day.
3: In other news.
0: But you need to be in the know. This is In Other News.
2: Well, we're involving all the four horsemen here. Not just me and David, but also Shannon Penn and E-Dog Eric Hanman. Yuri Perez, you may not know his name, but boy, he was having some kind of game yesterday for the Miami Marlins. By the Miami Marlins, the last 31 games, 23-8, the best record in Major League Baseball. Apparently 2003 has broken out down in Miami with the Marlins. But he had a perfect game through seven. They pulled him. The Marlins had an 8-0 lead, almost blew it. They won 9-8 against Seattle. Now, he was making his third start since returning from the injured list. He was lifted after having a perfect game, throwing 92 pitches over seven perfect innings. Miami Marlins manager Clayton McCullough said, and I quote, "I totally get it. There was a part of my heartstrings pulling at his opportunity to keep on going, but I have to think about Yuri and our organization, our team, and what's best moving forward to give us a chance to continue to win games," end quote. So, David, perfect, not so perfect. Right move by the Marlins to pull Perez at the 92 pitches and 21 consecutive outs, having a perfect seven innings.
4: I hate it, but I understand it. You know, it's one of those things you don't like, but I get it. You're worried about health, worried about that arm, and how many times do we see pitchers like this soon thereafter have a devastating injury? I know you're chasing history. We all love a perfect game, but I can't argue with them trying to preserve the health of their pitcher.
5: I tweeted after the game, guys, or after they pulled him from the game, the GIF or whatever meme, Mark Jackson. What happened to the game I love? What happened to the game I love? I mean, so I have a lot I want to say about this, but did I have Yuri Perez on one of my fantasy teams where I already got 60 extra points through a perfect game?
4: Oh,
5: absolutely.
4: Maybe.
5: Absolutely.
4: Oh, maybe.
5: But still, I would love to have seen the kid have a chance. You know, it's very rare. We had three perfect games in 2012. Mm-hmm. And since then, we've had one. It was Domingo Germán in 2023. So this thing is so rare. And the fact that baseball, like nerds like me, like you etch, I still remember who Phil Humber is. Right. No one remembers who Phil Humber is, but we remember him because he threw a perfect game in 2012 for the Chicago White Sox. Dallas Braden, another one for the A's. Like, these perfect games, they get etched into history. And the last thing I want to say, and I'll throw it to you guys, what if Bam Adebayo had torn an ACL or his shoulder popped out going for 83 points?
2: It happens.
5: Right? Like,
2: it happens.
5: Eric Spoelstra let him have the opportunity to break Kobe's record, or not the record, but like Kobe's 81.
2: Right. All right, Shannon. When it's perfect, not perfect. You have a problem with Yuri Perez?
6: What we saw yesterday, that's when perfect wasn't perfect. You leave him in. You leave him in for these moments. Yes, of course, he's had arm problems and the team health and all of that stuff. I don't care about any of it. Yeah, once in a lifetime opportunity to do something that very few people in this world have ever done. You leave him in there and let him try. He gives up a hit, you take him out.
5: Can't you just skip his next start? All right, he's going to throw more pitches than we expected today because of the circumstances, but we'll rest him an extra few days for his next start.
2: You throw 92 pitches, and I understand they're going to baby prime arms like Perez, but to use a line from Major League 2, I think his arm could stand the strain of throwing another fastball, a batter or two, when he threw 92 pitches through seven innings. He throws, if he's at a buck 10, buck 20, sure. 92? That was pretty economical involving Yuri Perez before he was pulled after seven perfect innings.
4: Well, it's just, I just have a care for these athletes and their health, and you guys just don't. Just throw them in the meat factory. And just
5: I needed those 60 points, too.
4: Entertainment for whatever. I get it. I understand.
2: Sure you do.
4: I understand.
2: Amber Neal comes your way next with David Dennis Jr. in for Harry Douglas. I'm Freddie Coleman. This has been Reggae Monday, Freddie and Harry, on the mighty ESPN Radio, the ESPN app, and Sirius XM Channel 80.
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23: I'm Nick DeLuca. World Cup round of 16 in Seattle, around an hour from kickoff between the U.S. and Belgium. U.S. forward Flo Balogun's one-match red card ban suspended by FIFA yesterday. FIFA denying Belgium's appeal today. Balogun officially in the starting 11 tonight. United States making their seventh appearance in the round of 16, losing five of the previous six matches. Only win 2002 against Mexico. Winner tonight will take on Spain. They beat Portugal this afternoon 1-0. Mikel Merino, 91st-minute goal, the difference. Spain onto the quarters for the first time since they won the World Cup back in 2010. Cristiano Ronaldo's final World Cup ends in the round of 16. In the NBA, the Celtics trading Jaylen Brown last week to the Sixers. President of Basketball Operations Brad Stevens, facing the media today, says it'll be on Jason Tatum to carry the load moving forward for Boston.
1: I think Jason and Jaylen have had a remarkable partnership where they complemented each other great and have played with other great teammates, both that are here and not here. And it'll just be on Jason to continue to grow individually and accentuate the people that are around him now. But yeah, I mean, what they did together was awfully impressive.
23: Elsewhere, three-time MVP Nikola Jokic planning to wait to sign an extension with the Nuggets until next offseason confirmed his desire to remain in Denver.
3: Hey, it's Evan Cohen. Coming up on Tuesday, we'll have full reaction to the United States match versus Belgium, plus LeBron watch continues. Where is the king going to end up? It's on Sportsman Like 6 a.m. Eastern right here on ESPN Radio, ESPN2, and ESPNU.

0: Welcome, everyone. We got a beautiful American evening for you. You're listening to Amber and Ian on ESPN Radio, the ESPN app, Sirius XM Channel 80, presented by Progressive Insurance. Amber and Ian are out. I'm Jordan Ronan. He's Teron Davenport. We got basically the NFL guys here, the football guys, to talk football. Teron, big evening. USA, Belgium, Lumen Field, or what do they call it? Seattle Field?
1: I'm not sure what they call it now. I'm still back on Quest Field, you know what I mean? But, hey, it's in Seattle. That's what we know.
0: Yeah, hope you had a good fourth weekend. I mean, I'll tell you, Teron obviously is our Tennessee Titans reporter. I'm the Giants reporter. I'll tell you, I actually was looking and watching those fireworks in Tennessee, in Nashville, on TV, like, because the hour time difference when we kind of got back from our fireworks.
1: Yeah.
0: Dude. Off the charts, what was going on there.
1: Off the charts, man. And
0: they
1: had the drone show, too. It's Nashville is becoming the ultimate showcase for whatever it is they're having. It's that downtown area, Broadway. I mean, us locals, I consider myself a local now. We stay away from Broadway for the most part.
0: Northeastern local.
1: Hey, listen, I even went and bought a pickup truck.
0: Well, that's the beauty of the World Cup. It's one of the things, like, all the people that are visiting, that things that they've seen. And, like, they were amazed by how many people drive trucks in this country. And I get it, because if you think about it, people coming over from Europe, it's just not a common thing. But here it is.
1: It's
0: in a place like Nashville.
1: Not a doubt. But, I mean, you definitely need it. There's a lot of raining here. Sometimes you get floods. And, I mean, having a truck is just something, you know, I got my cowboy hat, too. No, I'm just kidding. But the truck is
0: that would
1: be
0: a true transformation,
1: man. Not a total transformation, but, you know.
0: Nashville does have a very Americana feel, which kind of leads us into our topic tonight, because U.S. soccer playing just a gigantic game against Belgium. There's obviously the whole controversy that surrounds it. We'll talk about it in a minute. The Flo Balogun red card, suspension of the red card. He's back. He's starting. You heard that news in the update. But I'm just curious, Teron, before we get into it, what's your level of excitement, interest so far in the World Cup and the U.S. in general in this game? Where are we at heading in here?
1: Yeah, I mean, it's slightly above. It's not hot. It's not lukewarm. There's interest. And obviously, with the U.S. team being so good, right, and having such a nice run, I'm going to be interested. I think, you know, when you look at this whole picture, I never felt, and like most people, I never felt that the red card should have been applied anyway. So it's just like this is a mess that they created themselves. And it's adding a different twist to this game. But I think either way, the U.S. was going to beat Belgium.
0: So each round that the U.S. advances, does your interest level increase?
1: Yes.
0: Is that kind of what you're saying?
1: Yeah, it's kind of like myself in the NBA. Like, I'm always aware of what's going on, you know what I mean? But as it gets to the playoffs, then it's like, okay, cool. And then NBA Finals, you know, as long as the Nuggets aren't in there, I'm interested.
0: Right. And I think that's kind of where we're at with the U.S. here. Like, there's now massive interest in this game, especially tonight.
1: Yeah.
0: And the whole controversy that we're going to talk about in a second has heightened the interest in this game.
1: Mm-hmm.
0: Spain wins earlier today. They beat Portugal 1-0. And the U.S., now Belgium winner, plays Spain. The U.S. wins tonight, and I think it reaches a different level, right? That game will be the next game will be Friday. If they can win tonight, and it's kind of a coin flip game from what I've been looking at least on the odds. So, you know, which means that if they were playing on a neutral field, the U.S. would probably be underdogs.
1: Mm-hmm.
0: But if they can get to that next round, like the interest is already, like, to people like you who are casual soccer fans but will be into the U.S. playing, get to the next round, play Spain, who's a powerhouse, I think it'll get through the roof in this country.
1: Yeah.
0: Like, absolutely through the roof.
1: Yeah, it'll go through the roof. And I think even today, tonight, the people there in Seattle, as you asked, you know, you're like, hey, I wonder if it's going to be a higher decibel level than at Seahawks games. And, I mean,
0: what
1: the interest
0: think?
1: I think it's going to. I think it is because, I mean, I don't know who from Belgium is going to be at this game, but it's not exactly the best environment for them to be there. So I think it's going to be loud as could be. And you know how that stadium is built, where they have the awning just slightly over top of the field, and it just like bounces the sound right down on the field. So it's going to be interesting watching these guys deal with that. I mean, I know they've dealt with loud crowds before, but this one might be a little bit different just because of the construction and technology that's in place.
0: Yeah, it was kind of like that Mexico game. Mexico played England last night at the Azteca in Mexico City, and that atmosphere just looked out of control. I'm expecting the same for the USA. And adding to the intrigue was this whole controversy involving Flo Balogun from the U.S. He was given a red card in their last match. FIFA suspended the one-match ban. Balogun's back. Donald Trump, our president, had made a call at some point. So that now politicizes this whole thing to some degree for certain people. And then UEFA's criticizing the decision to suspend the red card. FIFA's defending it. Does it add to the drama, Tehran? Does it take away from it? Like, where are we at this at this point?
1: Oh, no. To me, it boosts the drama 1,000%. And, of course, now if the U.S. wins, there are going to be those who feel that the win is tainted. And it goes back to what I said earlier. I don't think the red flag should have ever happened in the first place. So miss me with the tainted stuff. I think it's a win, and it definitely adds drama, though. That's for sure.
0: Well, there are people who do think yes. I think we're all in agreement that it should have never been a red card, right? During the game,
1: right?
0: Like the incident didn't warrant a red card. I think most people, at least logical people, are under that impression. But let's hear Kevin Egan from MLS on Apple TV of why there are some people who don't think it should have been suspended and Balogun should be playing tonight.
2: The way it's gone about happening is just wrong. It's just wrong. And there's no other way to look at this. There was no precedent for this. There was no rule for this to happen. Balogun was suspended. I didn't agree with the red card. I didn't think it was a red card. But there's so much subjectivity involved in every decision that the referee makes. And Balogun gets sent off after a video review. And then for this to play out the way it's played out with the links to the White House calling FIFA, it's just, I just don't like it. I don't like it at all. And I wish it wasn't the case. I wish he wasn't sent off. And I wish we still had the momentum without all the noise that's going on right now around the world, because people are kicking up, and maybe my algorithms, you know, on social media is looking a lot at what's going on around the world and how people are receiving this. And I just wish it wasn't the case, because it's an absolute massive favor that's been handed to the U.S.
0: Yeah, so I kind of agree with Kevin to a degree in that I almost wish that they didn't do it and suspend the red card.
1: Mm-hmm.
0: And like once it happened, it's already done. Like, first of all, let's be fair. Nobody here cares, but it's unfair to Belgium. Like, they spent the first – they took three full days for them to do it. So Belgium's preparing for this team as if Balogun's not playing. And not that anyone's going to care, and then all of a sudden he's back in. But to me, it almost puts a little bit of taint. Like, the U.S. wins today, right? The rest of the world is going to be like, well, you know – You used your influence. They're trying to make you win. And it's going to be a cloud over the win. Now, I don't think people here ultimately will care, but it will decrease the validation we get from the rest of the world that we are a serious soccer country and a threat.
1: Yeah.
0: Like, maybe not to win the tournament, but we're a threat to anyone when we step on the field. This is a top 10 Belgian team. So I do think, in a way, I almost wish once he was already red card and suspended, I wish we would have just won this game without him.
1: And
0: not have that cloud that could be hanging over the win. It won't be domestically. It'll be internationally.
1: Yeah, I agree with you. I think this does give other countries, you know, people outside of the U.S., it gives them something to complain about. It gives them something to point to and say, hey, you know, you guys really aren't that good, or you guys aren't what you're made up to be. But the bottom line is, it's not like Balogun was somebody that wasn't on the team. You know what I mean?
0: Right.
1: He's a part of the team. So, end of the day, it really shouldn't matter. But, again, it goes back to allowing people to have something to complain about.
0: Yeah.
1: But I'll say it until I'm blue in the face. It never should have even been in this situation. This is not something that should have even been approached, frankly.
0: No, I think we all agree with that it should have never been a red card. It wasn't intentional. There was no malice intended by Balogun during the play. Wrong call. End result, probably right. The whole process probably wrong. We'll get more into that and this USA game. I mean, the atmosphere, I'm looking at it right now. It looks right. Absolutely bananas in Seattle right now. So we'll have more on that USA-Belgian showdown in a bit. But next, we finally heard from Brad Stevens and the Celtics following the trade of Jaylen Brown. How much heat is Brad Stevens under now? We'll discuss that after this.
3: 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Plus, LeBron watch continues. Where is the king going to end up? It's Unsportsmanlike, 6 a.m. Eastern, right here on ESPN Radio, ESPN 2, and ESPNU.
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0: the Celtics are trading Jaylen Brown to the Sixers for Paul George, 2 first-round picks and 2 second-round draft picks.
1: For the Celtics, they tried to trade for Giannis. They offered Jaylen Brown and 2 unprotected first-round picks for Giannis. They missed out, but ever since then, they didn't just stop the conversations there. They continue to have trade talks.
2: I think it's something Philadelphia had to do. I woke up this morning and I looked at the Eastern Conference and I looked at where Philadelphia was. I thought this was a team that was outside of the play-in.
3: Welcome back to Amber and Ian on ESPN Radio, the ESPN app, Sirius XM Channel 80. Filling in for Amber and Ian tonight, we got Teron Davenport. I'm Jordan Ronan. We're going to transition just for a few minutes here away from the U.S. soccer. We'll get back to that in a few minutes. But we finally heard from Brad Stevens. Brad Stevens, obviously the general manager running the Boston Celtics, who just happened to trade Jaylen Brown. So they break up Jaylen Brown and Jason Tatum, who just a few years ago, by the way, won an NBA championship. Teron, I will hear from Brad Stevens in a minute here, but I mean, how surprising was that? I mean, to you, just that they make that trade. Obviously, Paul George and picks, you heard, was the return. Yeah. So basically, it's like a rebuild for them.
4: Yeah, it's definitely a rebuild. But I mean, the picks that they're getting are like middle school. Like they're the guys that they're going to pick are in middle school right now. So it's so much down the line. I say that jokingly, obviously, but I mean, it's so far down the line. And I think the thing that shocked me the most about this, Jordan, was the fact that they traded him to a division rival, not just any division. The Celtics and Sixers have an intense rivalry. And to trade a player in his prime, coming off of one of his best seasons statistically, that just led you to all those wins, while the other guy who's getting paid more only played 16 games, it just shocked me. I don't know. I'm glad I'm not a Celtics fan, to be honest with you, because it's already tough enough being a Mets fan as it is, but I would be disgusted, you know, if my team traded their best player in his prime to a division rival.
3: Well, excuse me for not being sad about it for the Celtics fans, because they've had some success in their life.
4: Oh, yeah, but, yeah.
3: I get it, and usually I'm with you, and I think trading within the division, I'm actually usually for it. If it's you take the best offer you can get, regardless of where it is in the division. But this is especially weird because this was a team that was, it wasn't in a clear rebuild. This was a team that was already competitive. I mean, they were the two seed in the Eastern Conference?
4: The two seed, right.
3: Yeah, so.
4: And to blow it up, when you got, you were a two seed without Jason Tatum. Figure it out.
3: Coming back from the Achilles injury, obviously, and Jaylen Brown, MVP candidate, but absolutely.
4: You figure it out. I get the whole situation as far as the finances are concerned, but check the internet and look what Paul George's contract is over the next couple of years. So it's not like
3: he's just a match of the contract.
4: Right. That's what I'm saying. You're matching contracts. So what are we doing?
3: Yeah, that move doesn't really have anything to do with Paul George. It's about the draft picks, like, so that they can get their next Jason Tatum. Because remember, they got those draft picks, right? They had a gazillion draft picks. They were from

0: do think that ultimately when you do a deal, you have to be thinking about you first and the optionality it creates for you. If I was being honest, if that exact deal came from a team out west and you were comparing the two, then you'd probably take the team out west. But that's not the way it was working.
1: What do you think when you hear that, Teron?
2: I'm just like, all right, whatever, man. That's all I could. I could just only hit him with a whatever, man, because it just I still don't. I will never understand trading him to the Sixers. I will never understand that.
1: My feeling when I hear him talk like that is that this was just a ruthless business decision. Total business side. Okay, we don't think we can win with the finances of those two players making so much money. I'm talking about Jaylen Brown and Jason Tatum, and build the proper team around them. And this was their ruthless business decision of, okay, how do we basically restock and rebuild and reload for another run during Jason Tatum's career? And they obviously made the choice. They were going to do it with Jason Tatum. Like, that was their guy. They chose Jason Tatum over Jaylen Brown. Like, they could have kept one of the two, right? And they clearly chose Jason Tatum. And to me, from hearing him there, sounded like it was a ruthless business decision for the benefit, what they thought was the benefit of the organization.
2: How much further down the line are these picks? So what is it, 2031?
1: Yeah, I believe so. Yeah. On top of my head, 2030, 2031. Stas, is that correct?
3: I'm on it. Hold on.
1: All right.
2: I believe that's what it is, 2031, 2030.
1: Yeah, that's what I think it is.
2: And Jason Tatum is how, 28, 29?
1: Yes, he's still under 30.
2: I mean, is Tatum going to be in his prime? When you, this pick just, I mean, this trade, it just doesn't work for me. Because I think even though you're getting first-round picks, you know, you get, I think there was a second-round pick involved in that too. We're talking about so far down the line, you don't even have to pick one of the stars, honestly, because how much his prime's going to be gone. Tatum's prime, so it just, to me, it's a weird trade. It's a weird trade, and I just don't understand why you make that trade. I don't think you were forced to pick between the two. I would imagine Brown is going to want an
1: extension.
2: Even
1: after they did the Giannis stuff? Even if they already dangled him for Giannis and that was out there and everybody knew that?
2: It's different. Giannis is clearly, you know, him, he, and Wemby, you know, SGA, like those are like the three best players in the league.
3: All right, so here's the detail. So the Celtics got Paul George, 2028 right. First-round pick, 2031 first-round pick, 2028 second-round pick, and a 2030 second-round pick.
1: All right, so 28 first-round pick also. So it's a 2030 second-round pick, so 2031 first-round pick, first but also round. A 28 first-round pick.
2: Okay. Yes, yes.
1: So that's so the one where, okay, that's the one that could kind of probably be paired with Jason. Okay, let's hear from Brad Stevens on why he thought now was the time to make this trade.
0: I don't know that you can perfectly predict the timing of these things. You know, obviously, this was not a secret. People had plenty of information, or at least had a reason to make offers, make a run, whatever the case may be. The one thing that I will say is we tried our very best to look and, again, assess not necessarily. We tried to really assess the value of what we thought a pick was worth, or at least best predict it. But it is an interesting time. The new CBA coincided, you know, what, 7 years after the Supermaxes were instituted. We may not be sitting here if there was a rule in the CBA that said the guys that you drafted that you signed to 35% Supermaxes count as 25% of the cap, because then that would allow you to build out towards the aprons with a lot less or with a lot more flexibility.
1: So clearly the financial aspect of it right there. Yeah. I mean, he just sounds so business-like.
2: Yeah, just, very business. There's no emotion in that.
1: None.
2: Business never personal, right?
1: Like, if we didn't know what he was talking about and we were just analyzing the tone right there, I mean, that is just such a business-like answer. It's like no emotion whatsoever attached to it.
2: Yeah, it's like he's talking stocks and bonds, man.
1: Seriously. That's exactly what I was thinking. I was like, wow.
3: You know, the funny thing about that, too, is the owner also spoke today, and he's basically like, there is no mandate on spending. The only mandate is winning.
1: Right. But it's obvious from hearing the words there that they don't think they can win with those two

0: Supermax contracts, doing what they do financially, limiting the options that they can make for the rest of the team.
1: Yeah, well, here's what I wonder, though.
0: Okay.
1: Were there any offers in that neighborhood? Like, was this the best they were able to do for a young star coming off 28.7 points, a former finals MVP? I don't know.
0: I guess it would be, because if you think about it, I mean, the previous answer, what he said was that, you know, if it was an equivalent offer from someone in the Western Conference, of course they would have sent them to the Western Conference.
1: Right.
0: So it does tend me to believe that that's what they had. So, all right, we're going to get back to USA Belgium, half hour from the start time there. Got some expertise coming up in tonight's match and the importance of Flo Balogun's availability. It's next on ESPN Radio, ESPN app.
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2: I'm Nick DeLuca. World Cup round of 16 in Seattle. Around a half hour from kickoff between the United States and Belgium. U.S. forward Flo Balogun set to play tonight after his one-match red card ban was suspended by FIFA yesterday. FIFA denying Belgium's appeal today. Balogun officially in the starting 11. United States making their seventh appearance in the round of 16. They have lost five of previous six appearances, only win the 2002 round of 16 against Mexico. The winner will take on Spain after they beat Portugal this afternoon 1-0. Mikel Merino, 91st-minute goal, the difference. Spain in their first quarterfinal since 2010. Cristiano Ronaldo's final World Cup over after the loss. In the NBA, Celtics president Brad Stevens meeting with the media today for the first time after the trade, sending former Finals MVP Jaylen Brown to Philadelphia. Stevens says it wasn't an easy process.
3: I've lost sleep over the fan part of this. I get it. Like, there's a bunch of seven jerseys around. I'm pretty sure I bought a couple. So I get it. And, you know, yeah, somebody asked me earlier today, do you miss coaching? I said, I did this week. You know, like that's this is not for the faint of heart.
2: Elsewhere, Monday night Major League Baseball, Yankees and Rays in Tampa. Rays up four games in the AL East. Yankees have lost 9-10, still scoreless. Bottom four, Cam Schlittler and Griffin Jacks up to really good starts.
4: Hey, it's Michelle Smallman, and coming up Tuesday, LeBron Watch continues. I'll tell you where he's going and why I think he could make a decision that nobody's expecting. It's a Sportsmanlike 6 a.m. Eastern right here on ESPN Radio, ESPN 2, and ESPNU.
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0: We got World Cup fever here in the United States. It's time for our kicking ball segment, our nightly look at the World Cup. Let's bring in Tony Husband, MLS on Apple TV broadcaster, to help set the table for tonight's massive game.
1: Yeah, well, it's certainly been something to get everybody's teeth into, hasn't it? I mean, there's been so much debate, so much comments, so many views, so many opinions on it. There's been quite a lengthy explanation come out as well in the last couple of hours as well as to kind of the processes that were gone through that led to ultimately following Balogun being able to play tonight. I think, to be honest, we're at that point now where there has been so much talk about this. People will probably just be wanting to see the game and actually see what impact he can have in the game. It's a massive match. There's no doubt the US are a better team with him in it. So it's a big, big boost for them. It's something that Belgium, ultimately, once they cross the white line, are just going to have to deal with at this point. And it all sets up, you know, a fascinating subplot to what should be a really good game as well, a close game.
2: Do you think with this ruling, you think FIFA is setting a dangerous precedent with this kind of ruling?
1: Well, I mean, there has been precedent, and that's what they've pointed to in the build-up to this game. They've pointed to the Article 27 and the fact that Cristiano Ronaldo is one example of someone who had a red card suspension effectively suspended. Happened with Moises Caicedo of Ecuador as well, who was able to play in the first game of the tournament. I don't think it's necessarily setting a precedent as such. It's different circumstances. Each one is looked at differently. FIFA's statement this afternoon states that they have the ability to do that and to apply things through an independent commission. And so there we are. Here we are now in a situation where the two teams and everyone is just now at the point where the game is almost upon us and the game ultimately takes center stage.
0: We're talking to Tony Husband, play-by-play announcer for MLS on Apple TV. All right, so now that Balogun is available, how important is that to the U.S. team to actually have him there tactically? Like, how much? What does that mean now?
1: Well, he's been the most informed player. I mean, across all sports, of course, if people are informed, they're playing well. But if you have a striker in football, in soccer, who is in form and knows where the goal is at a particular time, then that is a massive asset. And Fuller and Balogun has absolutely made that place his own at the top of the U.S. team, the top of the tree on the field there in the formation that they're playing with that lone striker with supporting players behind him. Undoubtedly, it's a boost to have him available. Tactically, it will have meant that Mauricio Pochettino will have been able to reset back to something more like what they were doing earlier in the tournament. There was no absolute like-for-like replacement for Balogun. Ricardo Pepi, slightly different player. A goal scorer when he's in form too, but a different type of player to Balogun. And then the other options really were, do you bring in someone like Haji Wright, who's had no minutes, or do you actually have to change things formationally? Maybe you have to think about pushing Pulisic further up the field. So there's no doubt by having Balogun back, you're getting your best team on the field. And that is a huge boost for Mauricio Pochettino and this U.S. team going into tonight.
2: Tony, let's shift gears to the earlier game today. And you had Spain, they beat Portugal 1-0, and they're advancing to the quarterfinals. The winner of the Belgium-U.S. game, they're going to face Spain. How dangerous do you think Spain is moving forward?
1: Well, I think, you know, we feel that the U.S. going up against Belgium is without a doubt a step up from Bosnia-Herzegovina. If the U.S. can get past Belgium tonight, they're going to go up another level. I mean, Lamine Yamal and this Spanish team, they weren't overly impressive in getting past Portugal today, but that's two European teams who know each other extremely well. They will have really, the players know each other, the relationships are there, they intertwine so much. I wasn't altogether surprised it was a tight and close game that was ultimately decided in added time. But it will definitely be a challenge for the U.S. team if they can get through. But I don't think that we necessarily saw anything from Spain that would be utterly frightening. Again, a home team with a World Cup crowd behind them. It would be in SoFi Stadium in Los Angeles at the end of the week. I mean, I think, you know, on any given day, this U.S. team is proving at the moment that they can raise their game and that they can make the dream happen a bit. So you wouldn't go into the game against Spain if you can get that far utterly frightened of the opposition. You'd certainly go in as underdogs, but certainly with a fighting chance as well.
0: Tony, you seem to be especially high on this U.S. team. I mean, you really feel that, and you know, in the lead up to the World Cup, Belgium, first of all, Belgium's ranked higher than, right, in the world rankings. They kind of smacked them around in the lead-up to the U.S. I know they didn't quite have their full team playing, but you seem to think that the U.S. right now is the better team, and you said that earlier. Why is that?
1: Well, matched up against this Belgian side, Belgium haven't been overly impressive in this World Cup. I don't think there's much between these two teams. Let's be clear. I think this game tonight can be decided by a few moments. I think that there is a massive advantage the U.S. have in that crowd in Seattle, without a doubt. That is a 12th player on the field, and it remains to be seen what the Balogun factor does, whether that really has riled up the Belgians, or it's just given that extra spring in the step for the U.S. and that Balogun now could lead them to victory tonight. It's a close one. But, you know, we're at a point now in the tournament where the U.S. have got momentum. If they were to get through this one tonight, that's why I feel they would have a puncher's chance, albeit as underdogs, and significant underdogs against Spain. But nevertheless, you know, there's enough momentum behind this team. There's been enough in the performances they've shown so far to say that they go into any game at the moment with a decent chance of getting through.
2: Tony, you're high on the U.S., clearly. You talked about Spain, but looking at the overall field, who would you say is the best team left in this World Cup?
1: For me, and I've seen them in the flesh in this tournament, and I've watched all their games, nobody comes close to France. They were given a tough go-around by Paraguay the other day in Philadelphia, but they showed they've got the ability to get through that as well. They are in another level, on another level, to every other team at this tournament. And if they continue to show up and they continue to play to their potential, I don't think anybody gets particularly close to them. Does it mean they're definitely going to win it? You don't know. Anything can happen. But they are the best team right now in the world. And if they can show up, they will win the tournament, I think.
0: Yeah, obviously Kylian Mbappe, watching him play and the French stars and all the stars in this tournament. It's been so good for the game of soccer here in America, having the big stars shine. Tony, hopefully we see that again tonight from the U.S. guys. Appreciate your time here. Tony Husman, play-by-play announcer for MLS on Apple TV. Appreciate it, man.
1: No problem. And good luck to the U.S. tonight.
0: Interesting there that Tony considers the Giants. I'm so used to saying the Giants, Tehran, considering the USA the slight favorite in this game. I mean, considering in the lead-up to the Cup, they really got smacked around a little bit by them. Well, this World Cup update brought to you by Gusto. 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Also, some big news entering this match, Tehran, two of Belgium's better offensive players, Jeremy Doku and Kevin De Bruyne, are not in the starting 11. They were pulled at the 55th minute of their last match. So, very interesting decision by the Belgium manager coming into this game. And not a terrible thing for the U.S. either.
2: No, not at all, man. That's three breaks they got now, I guess you could call it. So, I think it. I wonder really what happened to make them make that late decision like that, especially considering, you know, knowing that Balogun was coming back. I don't know what happened there. That's something that we definitely need to figure out and get to the bottom of.
0: Yeah, Doku has been underwhelming in the tournament so far, and De Bruyne, while maybe the best Belgian soccer player of all time, most accomplished, obviously great career at Manchester City as well. He's aging, he's older, and he's not, you know, this isn't him in his prime, but still, a surprising move by Rudy Garcia in Belgium there. But if whatever the reason may be, if it's a break for the U.S., again, we'll take it. Flo Balogun, he's active, he's starting, right? The red card was suspended, he's available tonight for the U.S. So things seem to be turning up USA here in this cup so far. Hopefully that turns out to be the case tonight. We'll continue with the U.S. and Belgium big game coming up in Seattle. If you want to weigh in on tonight's World Cup, how you're feeling about the USA tonight and the red card controversy, tell us who you think is going to win, who the biggest players are going to be tonight. 888-729-3776. We'll stick with the U.S. and Belgium and give you our opinions on why the U.S. is going to win tonight after this.
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8: 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It's on Highway 97, immediately west of the interstate, and down in Burnsville on the Service Road of Life near County Road 42.
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0: Jared Balogun will be available to play against Belgium in Seattle.
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6: You're listening to Amber and Ian on ESPN Radio, the ESPN app, Sirius XM Channel 80. He's Teron Davenport. He's dancing over there. I see him on the screen. I'm Jordan Ronan. 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Give us a call, 888-SAY-ESPN, 888-729-3776. Let us know who you think is going to win tonight's big match, USA-Belgium. Flo Balogun has been cleared to play. He's going to start after his red card was suspended for 1 year, and he's available to play against Belgium. But he was fined $40,000 by the FIFA Disciplinary Committee after he received the red card versus Bosnia. FIFA announced today. So there is a penalty for him. It's just not going to be sitting out this game. So I guess that's something. I'm pretty sure he doesn't care about that right now, right? I mean, does that matter to him?
7: Exactly, man. I'll pay a couple of dollars to be able to play in that game. You know, why not? 40K, you know, just pass the hat around. I'm sure they could gather it up. So everything will be all good.
6: Plus, if the U.S. wins tonight, these guys sort of become like these cult heroes in U.S. soccer, right?
7: Yeah.
6: I mean, the amount of money and endorsements that they're getting for each win, I think actually would probably be substantial.
7: Yeah.
6: The notoriety is the next level.
7: And Jordan, just to kind of put this in perspective, I mean, this is a major win for them if they could pull it off. They're going to be the first World Cup quarterfinal team since 2002. So you're looking at a team that is doing something, that has the potential to do something that has been done in over 20 years. So that's just going to help add to the folklore as well. And, I mean, we know that soccer, it's the most growing sport in our country. And that's just going to add fuel to the fire, you know, push the momentum that the sport already has.
6: Yeah, I mean, when you look back at the women in the 99 World Cup,
7: yeah,
6: the men in 94 when we held the World Cup here, it spawned MLS. 2002, like you said, the only time that they made the quarterfinals. When you become the team, and that was a different format, remember. It was group stage, and they won one game, and they were in the quarterfinals. This is different. Mm. There's a round of 32 and a round of 16, so this would be the first time in history that they won two knockout stage games, so that would be a first for U.S. soccer, and these guys would be entering rarefied air. And I think on a bigger picture, Teron, when this happens, when you have that kind of success on your home turf in a World Cup, it helps grow the game because kids are watching.
7: Right. You know,
6: 6-year-old Brody Ronan, my son, doesn't even play soccer, knows very little about soccer, comes home from camp, and he's like, Pulisic, Pulisic, like, because kids are saying Pulisic. When young kids see it, it's the same with the 99 Women's World Cup. When young women, and it was girls, saw that, they're like, oh, you know what? Maybe this is something I want to do. And that, it has just a massive effect on the growth of the game domestically and moving forward. And
7: yeah, those moments, like where you could have a magic moment, you see that as a kid, and it makes you, like, it draws you to the sport. It makes you want to play. You want to be able to relive that moment, whether it be in the backyard when you're younger, and then eventually, you know, have a moment like that when you're playing, if you're fortunate enough to make it to that point. So you're 100% right there. And I just think even the way this U.S. team plays is exciting, right? They're attacking, they're pressing, and they're doing all of those things. So it makes it an even more fun game to watch. You know what I mean?
6: Yeah, absolutely. And it also, you know, adds another element, this whole Flo Balogun thing. I think once the game starts, everyone will move on from it, at least domestically.
7: Hopefully.
6: Internationally, they're going to hold it over our head, like the black cloud, no matter mm-hmm. what. But it does add drama to the game. If he scores, if he dominates, if he's a key player, like, it's only going to intensify that conversation. So given all the noise, right? Will it take anything away from the U.S. if they win this match?
7: I don't think it should. I don't. I think what will take more away from the U.S. if they win this match is benching the two starters. And they, I mean, these are guys, if you look, they've leaned on these veteran guys in the run-up to this. So, to me, those guys getting bent, like that would, and not starting, that would pull more from the U.S. But I end of the day, a win is a win, man. And like we said, it's not like he wasn't a part of the team before. This guy, he's been a part of the team.
6: Right.
7: He's been. He has three goals. So he's been a major factor. He's in the game. And I don't think that it should take anything away from what the U.S. Men's team has been able to do.
6: Yeah, it shouldn't take away from their accomplishment, the accomplishment of us as a soccer country of beating a top 10 team. Because let's be honest, Belgium hasn't been overly impressive in this tournament.
7: No.
6: They haven't played great. They were lucky to get through their last game, right? They were down 2-0 in the 80-something minute, and they had a miracle comeback, and they ended up winning 3-2, right? And they advanced. But they haven't been overly impressive. But still, this is a top 10 team. Right, top 10 European team, at least in regards to the FIFA ranking. And maybe the U.S. is favorites in this game. We heard that earlier from Tony Husband. But to have those kind of wins on your resume in the World Cup, the U.S. doesn't have much like that. They really don't. In their history, there isn't a lot like that on their resume.
7: Yeah, but you know what works in their favor with this? The games are here. You know what
6: yes.
7: I mean? You got the home field
6: advantage.
7: That's
6: the only reason they're favored.
7: Yeah, exactly.
6: They would be an underdog, I think, if this was on a neutral field.
7: Yeah, but, I mean, look, they're playing in the U.S. They're in Seattle, and they're about to get it on, and I can't wait to watch it. Look, we might be able to watch history. I mean, there are some who believe this U.S. team can make it and win it all. There are some who believe that. So I'm not going to go that far, but there are some that believe that the U.S. can win the World Cup.
6: On the grand scale, can they win any game against any specific team on a given day? Like, there is enough talent. They probably could. They probably need a lot of breaks and things to turn, you know, go in their favor. Mm-hmm. To do it four in a row, obviously the odds are heavily against them.
7: Heavily.
6: They obviously, let's concentrate on this game. But to me, the Flo Balogun situation has almost taken away, like, the concentration. It's like, entering this tournament, we almost forget. The U.S.'s best player is Christian Pulisic. He's the most accomplished U.S. player probably of all time, considering what he's done playing in Europe. It's kind of taken away. I think he's going to have a big game today. Like, it's kind of taken away the attention on him. He did get banged up and injured, missed some time during this tournament. But remember, just that first game, the first half of the first game when they dominated and looked amazing, the best player on the field was Christian Pulisic.
7: Yeah, and I hope he does. I hope he is the major factor. Honestly, just for the sake of not allowing – everyone else to have something to point to and say, hey, that's a black eye on it. I hope Balogun doesn't have a top level game, but they still win. You know what I mean? Because
6: right.
7: I want this to be known and be shown.
6: You don't
7: shown
6: want it to have that excuse.
7: Yeah, I don't want the excuse in there.
6: So if the game is tied at 1-1 in, like, extra time, you'd prefer that somebody else other than Balogun scores the game-winning goal?
7: Yes, I would prefer that. I would prefer that because you already have said it. You know, it's going to be tainted otherwise. They're going to consider it to be tainted. So,
6: yeah, you know what? I was hosting morning radio in New York this morning, and we had a caller, and he was calling from the UK. And he said, you know, the way it's being perceived over there, and this was at least his perspective, the whole situation with Balogun and everything, and you know, well, Alejandro Morena said, you know, wouldn't happen if it wasn't a U.S. player, is that his perception was that internationally it was being viewed as a joke. Let's hear what Alejandro Moreno said about that ESPN soccer analyst.
8: Do you think it would have happened had it been a Belgian player? Mm. Had it been Kevin De Bruyne, one of their key players, if he had gone through the same thing, would that red card have been reversed? And the answer to me is unequivocally no. Historically, this has not happened. And so it looks like preferential treatment. It looks like the United States are benefiting from it because they're the host country, because they're the United States. And that's not the image that you want from this World Cup. The United States on their own, as a team on the field, they've proven to be a very competitive team. And it seems like they're getting help from somewhere else. And it's not the look that you would want for this team. It's not the look that this team deserves.
7: As Ocho Cinco, a.k.a. Chad Johnson, used to say, Child, please.
6: So you know what? You know what the answer is, Teron? Go out and win the game. Just go out and win the game. Prove that there would have been no doubt whether he's on the field or not that the U.S. was the better team. We're going to keep you updated on U.S.-Belgium all night long, but next, would you ever pull a pitcher seven innings into a perfect game? We'll ask a former MVP that question next on Amber and ESPN, ESPN Radio, ESPN app, SiriusXM Channel 80.
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1: Seattle moments away from the United States and Belgium in the round of 16. U.S. forward Flo Balogun's one-match red card ban suspended by FIFA yesterday. FIFA denying Belgium's appeal today. Balogun in the starting 11 for the U.S. tonight. United States making their seventh appearance in the round of 16. Winner will take on Spain. The Spaniards beat Portugal this afternoon 1-0. Mikel Merino's 91st minute goal, the difference in that one. Cristiano Ronaldo's final World Cup over after the loss. Spain to the quarterfinal for the first time since they won the World Cup